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2: Warnings in effect. I'm Lee Silicera, Fox News. Record-breaking temperatures in the Midwest and Northeast expected to continue through the weekend.
3: More than 65 million people across 20 states could see temperatures top 100 degrees this week, with more than 150 million currently under heat alerts. New York City Mayor Zoran Mamdani says if the forecast holds, it could be the city's hottest 4th of July since 2010.
4: The city has opened hundreds of cooling centers across the five boroughs. We have also launched a fleet of more than a dozen cool vans where New Yorkers can access medical care and resources.
3: Forecasters are expecting Friday heat indices of 105 in Raleigh, North Carolina, 109 in Memphis, Tennessee, and 110 in Washington, D.C. Extreme heat is the number one weather-related killer in the U.S.
2: Fox's Tanja J. Powers in New York City. Tropical storm Douglas has formed in the Pacific, but the National Hurricane Center says it's no threat to land. President Trump traveled to North Dakota this afternoon for the opening of the Teddy Roosevelt Presidential Library.
5: After landing on the new Air Force One in North Dakota, Trump arrived by train before touring the new Theodore Roosevelt Library in Medora, a town of less than 200 people. Inside the museum, Trump signed the reauthorization to a 2020 law that pumps money into aging infrastructure in American national parks. Roosevelt helped lay the groundwork for the modern-day park system.
2: Fox's David Spunt in Medora, North Dakota. House Speaker Mike Johnson says Republicans are working on a way forward for the Save America Act. He tells Fox's Larry Cudlow there are several options.
6: One of the ways to do it is to create a grant program to incentivize states to enact election integrity measures.
2: Senate Majority Leader John Thune has said there were not enough votes to pass it. The U.S. soccer team just underway in a World Cup knockout game against Bosnia and Herzegovina. 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
2: The U.S.-Mexico-Canada Trade Agreement, or USMCA, will not be renewed.
11: U.S. Trade Representative Jamison Greer says after virtual meetings with Canada and Mexico, the U.S. has declined to renew the USMCA in its current form. The pact remains in force, but it's now subject to annual reviews until it's either renewed for a new term or terminated. A few weeks ago, the president had said from the Oval Office,
12: I don't know that I'm going to renew it because, to be honest with you, the United States does much better. Hey, we don't need anything that Canada has. We don't need anything that Mexico has, but they need everything that we have.
11: The president said trade deficits with these countries are unacceptable. Greer says the U.S. will meet with Mexico the week of July 20th to continue negotiating. Jessica Rosenthal, Fox News.
2: Two people have been arrested after they hung a banner about the power of love at the top of the Empire State Building. The man and woman dressed in black and wearing masks balanced on a narrow ledge, kissing above the building's antenna while climbing down. The man appeared to propose to the woman. The two climbers were taken into custody about 1 p.m. One of the biggest supermarket chains in the U.S. is getting bigger.
13: Kroger is buying Giant Eagle. It's a $1.65 billion deal.
9: Kroger's based in Ohio with more than 1,200 supermarkets in 16 states, mostly in the Midwest and South. This deal expands their reach. Giant Eagle's based in Pennsylvania with 197 supermarkets and 11 standalone pharmacies from Indiana to Maryland. That's a private company. Kroger's is publicly traded. The plan is for Giant Eagle to be run as a separate division, keeping its store names and corporate headquarters. Some stores may have to be sold off or closed in Kroger territories for regulators to approve the deal.
2: Fox's Chris Foster. Taylor Swift and Travis Kelce will have their wedding at Madison Square Garden on Friday night. That's according to the Associated Press, which spoke with a law enforcement official involved in security plans. I'm Lee Silasera. This is Fox News.
13: Have you heard the news? Socialism wins in Colorado.
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13: Heat wave for the East Coast.
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19: Jesse Kelly Show, final hour of the Jesse Kelly Show on a wonderful, fantastic Wednesday, a hump day. We'll touch on this Iran, the Senate resolution with the Iran conflict that apparently had Trump pretty miffed today. Touch again on the communist takeover of the Democrat Party. The SAVE Act didn't make it through, but the Republicans have a new bill to help Ukraine. All that and so much more coming up tonight on the world famous Jesse Kelly Show in the final hour of the show. Let me remind you, you can email the show jesse@jessekellyshow.com. So this person's going to Congress.
20: It was seeing how all of my friends who were showing up to organizing, who are Muslim, were showing up in the space, and the grace and love and passion that they had in these spaces of social justice that really pushed me to join the faith. And wanting to make sure that we are reflecting that I'm reflecting that in every space that I'm in, and that, you know, inshallah, if we make it to Congress, that we're reflecting that in the halls of power as well.
19: How has communism taken over so much of the Democrat Party to where now Democrat Party leaders are in obvious fear of these people?
21: He said the dirtbag left is surging, I believe is how he described it.
22: Again, for me, if you want to heal a country, you can't be picking fights. I think we need to understand that our party is not homogenous. One of the things that makes the Democratic Party great is it's a big tent party. We need to stay that way. The focus has got to be the November elections.
19: Why is Cory Booker talking like that? Because he's afraid. Cory Booker is afraid of the Democrat primary voter because the Democrat primary voter has become a rabid animal.
23: This is one of the biggest political changes I've seen during my lifetime. Match up socialism, capitalism among Democrats. You go back 16 years ago, 2010, capitalism and socialism right there, favorable rating, 51%, 50%. Look at it now. Socialism clearly in the lead among Democrats. 66% of them view socialism favorably. Just 42% view capitalism favorably. No wonder Mom Donnie had no problem blasting it.
19: Senator Blunt, Lisa Blunt, asked on CNBC about socialism. Hey, when has it ever worked? Why do you think she answered like this?
24: Where has socialism ever worked, Senator?
25: Is that another question, or is that for the next interview?
24: That's definitely for you. You said fish doesn't work everywhere. I just want to know one place where socialism has been beneficial.
25: Well, when you have me come back on, we can talk about all the races across the country. Ready.
19: She's afraid. She's afraid because the Democrat primary voter wants communism. Here's more from CNN.
23: While among Democrats themselves, the Democratic Socialists of America have a higher net favor rating than the Democratic Party does, at least those who are members of Congress. I mean, just take a look here. Dem Socialists of America, plus 17 points. Democrats in Congress, plus 4 points. No wonder that Dem Socialists are getting nominated across the political map in different primaries because, simply put, they're more popular than the Democrats currently in charge.
19: Hey, Jesse. When you get a new permanent studio, get a multi-arcade cabinet. They make ones that don't require quarters. Chris will like that. And have a plethora of games, and it won't take up much space. Chris, will you look up how much these multi-arcade cabinets are? Why are you rolling your eyes? What? You can build one. Will you just look up how much they are, please? I'm not interested in building one. And we'll put that on the company credit card. What? It's $6,000? We'll buy an Xbox. We're fine. Hey, Jesse. I know you are a Marine and you may not understand Army nomenclature. Respectfully, I would like to educate you. On these citations, you often see ranks like SP4, SP5, SP6, etc. SP4 is not pronounced SP4. It's pronounced specialist. If you feel the need to include the pay grade, then specialist 4, 5, 6 is acceptable. Once the initial identification has been made, the individual is only referred to as specialist. I realize the printed citation will say SP4, but when spoken, it is pronounced specialist. Thank you for your attention in this matter. This is about Medal of Honor Monday. I actually did know that already because I have enough friends in the Army. I did know that. And I have struggled with this on not just this, on several things before. Do I make adjustments or do I simply read it verbatim as is written? I have generally landed on I'm just going to read it as the words are spelled out on the paper. More out of respect, by the way, not disrespect. Like, I don't want to make adjustments. I don't want to make edits. I don't want to make this and that. Most of the time, I don't like pausing to explain certain things, although I've probably done that more and more lately. When I read the citation, I try to just read it on the paper. I know that that's a specialist 4, specialist 5. I understand all that. I'll tell you what. I'm having an internal debate about it. I'll put it to you that way. An internal debate. Hakeem Jeffries sounds like he's having an internal debate.
0: And I'm standing behind every single one of those races that involve an incumbent. And then we're watching closely two open seat races that House Democratic leadership hasn't gotten involved in by custom. And that, of course, is in the 7th Congressional District. A Congresswoman Nydia Velasquez and a coalition of very progressive Democrats, including Tish James, the Attorney General, and the public advocate Jermani Williams, along with the Working Families Party and many of the unions that we work closely with, are on one side of that race, with DSA on the other. We'll see what happens.
19: We're monitoring the situation. Oh, yes, he's monitoring the situation. He knows full well he is not strong enough to hold back the animals. Nobody is. There's nobody left. Right now, the most powerful Democrat in Washington, D.C. is probably Chuck Schumer, you would say. Who holds the most sway? Probably Chuck Schumer, who's been around forever, can raise a bunch of money. You know, he's on all the important committees. Chuck Schumer, Democrat majority leader, minority leader. He's going to have full-time security. Chuck Schumer is probably the most powerful Democrat in Washington, D.C. Chuck Schumer is mortally afraid of AOC. Chuck Schumer announced he's going to retire. He's going to retire because it's the worst kept secret in the world. AOC is going to break out of the Bronx and she's going to run for United States Senate in New York and she's going to win. Did you know that? I know that's not exactly breaking news, or maybe it is breaking news to you. AOC is like 12 years old. I'm kidding. Obviously, I think she's 35 or something like that. I don't know, but young, extremely young. AOC is going to be in the United States Senate, and it is not outside of the realm of possibility that she will rise even higher than that, be somebody's VP or something like that one day. Chuck Schumer's the most powerful Democrat in Washington, D.C., and he's scared to death. They're all scared to death. Here was Van Jones.
1: This is the stronghold for the establishment, Schumer and Hakeem Jeffries. This is a battle between the establishment and this insurgency, and the roof is collapsing on the Democratic Party establishment tonight. If Mamdani gets a hat trick, 3 out of 3, this is a new era for the Democratic Party, and you can't write off New York City because this is the place where both, it's the power center for the establishment and the insurgency, and they're going head to head tonight. And right now, this is not no longer a movement. This is a movement and a machine at the same time.
19: Dear Mr. The Menu Whisperer, I keep telling myself I need to start carrying, but I can't figure out what I want to carry. I'm in equipment sales, and I usually wear a button-down shirt. My shirts are always tucked in, so inside the waistband doesn't seem to be worth the discomfort, so on and so forth. Due to the nature of my business, outside the waistband probably won't bother any of my customers, but there's the obvious drawbacks of people being aware of your weapon. I need your advice. My everyday carry would be a SIG P365 AXG Legion. Also, do you subscribe to any CCW insurance? If so, what do you recommend? First of all, on the CCW insurance, I am actually a believer in that. I'm a big believer in that because I know in this country, it doesn't take much to get a prosecutor to decide they want to throw you in prison if you were in a shoot that, and some, not every shoot is perfect. You know, I know you're not going to go out there and try to kill somebody or try to do something wrong, but sometimes bad things happen. I have seen legal fees for various things, not shoots, but various things. I've seen legal fees bankrupt people. So I actually do like CCW insurance a lot. Look, if you can't carry inside the waistband, and you can't carry outside the waistband, buddy, you're running out of places on your body. I hate to say this because I hate carrying here, and I don't like it. I don't believe in it, really, unless it's a backup piece. You might have to go ankle. You might have to go somewhere on your leg. What, Chris? Chris said pocket carry. Man, you're not going to pocket carry a SIG P365. You're not pocket carrying that bad boy unless you're wearing cargo shorts. And even then, I don't know that I'd recommend it. We'll be back.
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0: fantastic Wednesday. Remember, if you missed any part of the show, you can download it. iHeart, Spotify, iTunes. This was Trump today after those wins in New York.
1: They want a lot of communists to come in. I'm saying it a little bit differently, but the people that they're pushing are communists, and this country is not going to have communists.
0: Now, the Trump-Bill Cassidy blow-up today that happened in the closed-door meeting, it didn't necessarily center around the SAVE Act. A lot of it centered around this headline. This is from the Epoch Times. The Senate passes a resolution to halt the Iran conflict. It was a vote. It went 50-48, and Trump lost. What was the vote? Senate voted, hey, you can't just do whatever you want in Iran. In fact, we're going to try to handcuff your war powers. It's not going to pass. I don't think it's going to be effective at all, but that was a vote. And that was a very public lashing of Trump. And I only brought that up because I want to go do some other stuff, but I only brought that up because this is yet another danger of when you go to war. You run the risk of handing your enemy something he can and will attack you with. It was all Democrats that were all over this thing. And then, of course, the anti-Trump Republicans, people like Bill Cassidy, who've lost their primaries or retired. How did they manage to get 50 votes? That's how they managed to do it. And Democrats are going to run on this. How successful they're going to be, I don't know. It's going to depend on whether or not they make it about costs. Hey, Trump went to war in Iran and made your life more expensive. That's going to be a very effective campaign message. I don't know that they'll go that route, but that'll be very effective going into November. And I do worry about it. I do. All right. I really can't stand the United States Senate. And I'm blown away by how much of Washington, D.C., works for foreign countries instead of us and cares about foreign countries instead of us. Here's a headline. The SAVE Act dies on the vine. Republicans unveil a bill to help Ukraine. Americans can't afford things. You can't even get a bill through to pass voter ID so we can stop Democrats from stealing elections. But boy, when the opportunity comes to help a country, again, on the other side of the world, they love this stuff. They absolutely love this stuff. I can't stand this way of thinking, and I hate that it is so common in Washington, D.C. The American citizen never gets brought up. I did a thing. We talked about it once on the radio. But you know I hate Lindsey Graham. It's not exactly news that I hate Lindsey Graham. And I saw, he was going off about something. It was Syria, I think it was. It didn't matter. And I decided I was just going to go, I'll go look at his social media page. It was his ex account. Let me see what he's talking about. And I think I put a video of this up online. I went and scrolled days, and he never mentioned America once. There was not an American thing in there. Nothing. Not a thing. It was Syria, this, Europe, but South Carolina, never crossed his mind. You, jobs market, affordability, all that stuff's so boring. I want to get on a plane to Europe. Man, I hate it. Hey, Jesse, are sanctuary cities not prima facie? Chris, did I say that word right? I don't know. It's got to be French. I don't know what it is. Obstructors of justice, are not their governors and mayors indictable? Again, they call themselves sanctuary cities. And they are, to an extent, sanctuary cities. However, what they do in these places, sanctuary cities and sanctuary states, is they find the federal law and they charge right up to the legal limit of it, and then they stop. So they call themselves sanctuary cities, and they kind of are sanctuary cities, but they make sure they don't go so far as to violate federal law. Now, of course, they'll move a little this around, move a little that around, and they'll violate federal law. But look, Democrats are so evil now, they'll let illegals loose rather than let ICE deport them. Don't believe me? Go look. They did it in New York. A lot of them. It was hundreds of them. They found out ICE was coming to deport them. They opened up the jail cells and just turned them loose on the population again. Violent criminals. Hey, no, get out of here before they can get you. That's how evil Democrats are now. Remember that judge? It was in Wisconsin. She's in deep trouble now. Remember that judge had an illegal in her courtroom? ICE was there to grab him and deport him. The judge escorted him out the back of the building so he could escape deportation. This is the Democrat Party. Here's Elizabeth Warren on the SAVE Act.
2: Donald Trump seems to think that the way he and the Republicans will win elections is to keep American citizens from voting. At least keep certain American citizens from voting. That's his entire plan. And you know why he's doing that? Because he's losing. And he knows he's losing.
0: She knows that's not true. She knows the SAVE Act is about stopping illegals, but she needs illegals. Otherwise, she loses power. 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

My advice to people is just don't go. We have the right to assemble, but the probability that something bad will happen outweighs anything someone might wish to accomplish. I'm single with no children, and I would never go to a protest. The risk increases if you have a spouse and children, if something does go sideways. What say you? Well, I have said for a long time that if you are somebody on the right, if you are not a communist, you need to consider blue areas to be hostile foreign nations. And you need to conduct yourself that way while you're in those hostile foreign nations. I didn't say never go visit. I've told you, I go to New York City. Now, the last time I went, it was in terrible, terrible shape. And you know how much I love the place. So I don't know when I'll go back, probably for work or something like that. But when I'm in New York City, I don't go to political protests. When I walk by Trump Tower, Trump was actually in New York City last time I was there. And of course, anytime Trump's anywhere, especially New York City, there's going to be a big protest, fascist and all that other stupid stuff. I don't run down there with an iPhone and start yelling at all these dirty commies. I don't. Why? What are they going to do to me? If a mob of 10 animals pile on me and we get in a big old fight, who do you think they're going to prosecute? And how far do you think they're going to take it when they find out, well, when they look at my social media page or when they find out what I do for a living? You think that communist prosecutor is not going to look at that and see an opportunity to throw me in a cage for the rest of my life? I'm not doing it. You need to, I'm not saying you can't go to political rallies. You can. Depends on where they are. What's the prosecutor like? What state are you in? What city are you in? And look, I'm sorry, but it's true. In these blue areas, because of how they've purged so many great cops from the police department and filled so many of these police departments up with the biggest bunch of DEI commie scumbags, you can't trust the cops. Are there great cops? Well, I just brought up New York and the NYPD still. Oh, yeah, of course. There are fewer than there used to be. And a lot of these guys, because I know a lot of them, they're waiting to turn in their papers and get gone. You think just because that person's got a badge and a uniform on in a commie city that they're on your side, you can trust them? I'm going to pass on that. Bronco, we have Jewish producer Chris and Christian host Jesse. What about Corey? Is he atheist producer Corey? Muslim producer Corey? Buddhist producer? We're all tired of Chris, and we want to know more about Corey. Me too. He's degenerate, producer Corey. Let me explain something. Corey gambles on sports. All right. Now, I am not here to pass judgment on you or Corey or anyone else. I'm really not. But do you need to put $20 on every game? I don't think you do. And I know you're going to find this really surprising, but Chris has come up with a gambling system that he won't use. He instead has given his system to Corey and then takes a cut of the profits. Thank you, Chris, for satisfying every stereotype in the history of mankind. So Jewish producer Chris is currently taking a cut of the profits for the gambling system he gave to degenerate producer Corey to go vote on. Corey, please don't tell me you're gambling on World Cup. Are you gambling? You are? Oh my gosh. Okay. You know what? We've never gone into this. We might as well do this right now. How deep does this go? Are you gambling on professional basketball? Do you gamble on professional baseball? Okay, that's a yes. That's a yes. Football is a given. I know you gamble on football. Okay, all right. Jeez, okay. Fighting, you gamble on the fights too? Okay, that's a lot. What about non-sports, like women's sports? What about women basketball? That you don't, okay, you leave, oh, wait, hey, there you go. Look at that. Principles. Okay, so he's actually drawn a line somewhere. All right. College sports as well, I'm assuming. It's

0: Oh, college basketball. Yeah, that's a good bet. That's a good bet. Look, I don't know what you want me to say. At least he's not this guy.
1: And finding that, like, you know, the system of capitalism and racism, and white supremacy, etc.
0: She's about to be in the New York Senate, by the way.
1: And Islamophobia have all been used, you know, to colonize lands, right, to take resources from other people. And so this is like a long trajectory. And we're just seeing the manifestations of that continuation, right, with 9/11.
0: Hey, Jesse, I'm in a leadership course for police sergeants in California, and we were proposed an ethical dilemma. You're a train conductor and your brakes go out. I've thought about this many times, by the way. If you proceed on the track and do nothing, there are 5 people tied to the tracks and the train will kill them. Or you can choose to pull the lever, which will move the train to another track, and you will kill 1 person who is tied to the tracks. Which will you choose? Do nothing and 5 die, or choose to kill 1? What does the oracle say? He wanted me to give a shout out to SLI Class 569. His name is Eric. He requested the bar. Do I kill the 5 people or the 1 person? I need to know who the people are. I need to know. No, Chris, no, you can say no, but I need to know specifically who we're dealing with here. Are there left-handed people? What? Hold on. Are there redheads? I get to see for the purpose of the scenario, Chris. I need to know specifically who is tied to the train tracks. The 5 people. How many of those people drive slow in the left lane? How many of those people don't put the shopping cart back in the grocery store? They just load the groceries in the car, leave the cart right there, and drive off waiting for the cart to slam into the side of someone else's car. If those 5 people are non-shopping cart putter backers, and I know that's not how you say that, I don't care, I'm mowing all 5 of them down without hesitation. What, Chris? Listen, some people have to make hard decisions to make society better. You wouldn't know anything about that. Democrats aren't interested in making society better.
2: This is one of the biggest political changes I've seen during my lifetime. Match up socialism, capitalism among Democrats. You go back 16 years ago, 2010, capitalism and socialism right there, favorable rating, 51%, 50%. Look at it now. Socialism clearly in the lead among Democrats. 66% of them view socialism favorably. Just 42% view capitalism favorably. No wonder Mom Donnie had no problem blasting it.
0: Oof. The Democrat Party is being taken over by communists because the Democrat voter himself has become a communist. This is from years and years of elevated conditioning at the university level, the news networks, print networks, more activism from Hollywood. All this stuff has influenced it from Democrats themselves. It has pushed the average Democrat to the left. All right. We only have 1 more segment left. I'm going to get to as much as I possibly can. Hang on.
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14: Hey there, I'm Jason Alexander, and this is my dear friend, Peter Tilden.
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15: 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Jerry Seinfeld wondered why they refused to make the stall door go all the way to the floor in a public bathroom, but he didn't get an answer. 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
15: 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How about that?
14: 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No, really?
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0: Jesse Kelly Show, final segment of the Jesse Kelly Show on a wonderful Wednesday, but we shall return tomorrow. If you miss any part of the show, you can download it, iHeart, Spotify, iTunes. Remember, on Monday, we're doing a Revolutionary War history show. Here was Stephen Miller pretty much nailing it.
1: The Democrats that your mom and dad grew up with, the Democrats that your grandma and grandpa grew up with, do not exist anymore at all. Not at any level of government. A vote for any Democrat anywhere for any office is empowering a party that wants to strip this country to the bone, to take away our security, our defense, our way of life. You know, just tonight, Sean, I saw a Democrat member of Congress online defending the Antifa terrorists in Texas who were just jailed for shooting an ICE officer.
0: There are no more moderate Democrats. They don't exist. If there happens to be one, they're not allowed to be a moderate. So what difference does it make? They're not going to talk like it. They're not going to vote like it. This is mainstream Democrat thought now.
2: Solidarity is the force that we need to vanquish Trump's fascism. Yeah. Wow. To abolish ICE. Yeah. And to stand up to the billionaires who are rigging our economy against us.
0: Tommy Pigott, this is from Breitbart. State Department is revoking visas of foreign fraudsters. That's a good start. We have to do a lot more. Because of the communist insurgency in the country and because of how many foreigners are driving this insurgency in the country, mass deportation has become the issue that stands above any other. And it is not, it's always been something I've been passionate about, but it is not something I don't celebrate that. I wish we could still prioritize this or prioritize that. It traditionally has not been the thing I'm most passionate about, but the numbers are simply, they're undeniable. Whenever you have the mass importation of foreigners, you will get consent for communism. You'll get more communism because that's what they're bringing. No values or garbage values. Whenever you have deportations, whenever you have Americans voting in elections, exclusively in elections, right-wingers win. Right-wingers win all the time. It's, you can't deny the fact. Jesse, I'm the same age as you. I once heard that the strongest force in the world is compounding interest. If we keep spending, like with the interest growing on the debt, so on and so forth, I thought this problem would be for our kids, but it's going to hit our generation. What are your plans? I don't know that we can avoid pain. I don't know that it's possible for anybody outside the most wealthy people to avoid significant pain when the debt crisis finally comes. Now, what have I done? I mean, tried to diversify as much as I can. You know, I'm big on precious metals. I've told you about that many times before. I've tried to diversify. I'm gonna keep trying to do that. But there's no avoiding it. It's almost, there's no lifeboat when a nation enters into a debt crisis, unless you are so wealthy that you can basically buy your way out of it. Unless you're so wealthy to buy your, you know, Elon Musk could be fine. But for most people, it doesn't matter. I mean, you could be a millionaire, right? You got $1 million in your retirement, $2 million in your retirement. You did all right. What do you do when the cost of things gets up to a point where everything costs three times as much as it used to? And that's what the debt crisis will be. And I don't even like to waste my voice on it, to be honest with you, because nobody, you cannot get people to move on the issue. Even now, when people have lost 50% of their purchasing power in just the last 5 years alone, how many hardcore political campaigns have you seen to cut spending? Oh, every now and then some Republican will mention it on the side, and we got to cut spending. And Republicans love talking about cutting spending whenever Democrats are there blowing through the last of the money we have. But then when Republicans take over, there's never, ever an effort to cut spending because the people never make an effort to demand it. The people don't care about it. You may care about it. I certainly care about it. People do not care about it. And right now, I talked about this. Now that people aren't able to make ends meet, now that the jobs market sucks, it becomes virtually impossible to have serious conversations with people about anything other than that, because it'll always come back to that. Well, I mean, you should really care about abortion. Don't care. Can't afford burger. Well, you should care. Look, our debt is really piling up, our national debt. I don't care about the national debt. My son had graduated college 2 years ago and still can't find a job. Find him a job. That's what happens. Kitchen table issues rule all.
3: And now,
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6: Headlines we didn't get to.
0: GOP mirrors Soros Secretary of State project, this time to boost election integrity. One of the great things the right, including the Trump administration, very much so, one of the great things they are doing right now is they are attacking the voter rules. They are attacking election integrity because Democrats have been cheating in elections for years and years and years. And without that, there are no more Democrats. We could make prisons obsolete. James Tallarico called to slash police budgets and spend the money on social programs. I just want you to point and laugh at every goober rhino who told you that James Tallarico was probably going to win now that John Cornyn lost the primary. That's going to be hilariously wrong in November. Trump plan adds 10 nuclear reactors and boosts the U.S. output 11%. I love that we're doing it. I do wince at the thought that a second this country screws up and allows a Democrat to be installed again, they'll just come in and destroy all this stuff. They're just destroyers. RNC chair predicts the GOP will expand the House majority. Well, he's the RNC chair. That's what he's going to say. Don't know how confident I am about that. Foreign-born judge blocks citizenship test, saying it would, quote, purge voters. We actually have audio of that.
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0: France sees the hottest day on record Wednesday, according to the weather service. Boy, that must suck to all the French people who don't have air conditioning. Rodeo returns to D.C. this week for the U.S. 250th celebration. If you've never been to a rodeo, they're a blast. Large ones, small ones, go enjoy them. I will see you tomorrow. That's all.

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6: Paying respects to a former president. I'm Lisa Lacera, Fox News. President Trump at the Theodore Roosevelt Presidential Library, North Dakota, this afternoon for its grand opening.
7: It's amazing how he came about. Whole different set of lives, he said. So it's been really very inspiring. They've done a fantastic job with the museum.
6: President Trump has often mentioned an affinity with Roosevelt, who was also from New York, and he had a conversation at the library with an AI version of him, where he asked about the Panama Canal, a project built during Roosevelt's term. President Trump has talked about the U.S. regaining control of the canal to curb the influence of China. The president took the new Air Force One to North Dakota.
8: Air Force personnel spent 10 months making necessary upgrades to the jet that is painted in a new scheme, white with a red stripe and a dark blue belly.
9: They made it appropriate for a president. That means the security and all of the different bells and whistles.
8: The aircraft is only serving as Air Force One temporarily until Boeing delivers a new fleet of presidential aircraft, likely in 2028.
6: Fox's Jared Halpern in Washington. The federal judge has struck down several Arkansas state laws that limited how groups can collect ballot signatures.
10: Several voting rights groups sued last year after Arkansas passed laws that restricted the way they gather signatures for ballot measures, including the League of Women Voters. And Judge Timothy Brooks ruled against seven of the new laws, including one that would require a petitioner to read the ballot title or have it read to them in the presence of a canvasser before they can sign. Another would require someone to show their ID. Judge Brooks found these new requirements violate the First Amendment and infringe on political speech.
6: Fox's Jessica Rosenthal, and we're just about to start the second half in Santa Clara, California. The U.S. leads Bosnia and Herzegovina 1-0 in World Cup round of 32 knockout game. 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
14: Temperatures being 30 degrees above average.
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6: Homeland Security Secretary Mark Wayne Mullen was in New York City to discuss fighting crime and whether an ICE surge is on the way.
15: Secretary Mullen said passage of the One Big Beautiful Bill has helped Americans economically and also bolstered safety. He was asked about the possibility of more ICE agents in New York City. While he didn't commit to that, he did say political leanings of the city has caused the surge in crime. So ICE, in his words, may have to flex a bit more there.
16: We've arrested some of the worst of the individuals that's coming out of New York City because they feel like it's a safe haven. And when they come in here, they also bring in tremendous amount of organized crime.
15: New York State recently passed laws barring local jurisdictions from using cops and facilities for federal immigration enforcement. In New York, Gernal Scott, Fox News.
6: Prison time for seven more people over a shooting outside a Texas immigration detention center that wounded a police officer. Over one of the defendants sentenced in Fort Worth pleaded guilty to charges related to the shooting outside the Prairie Land Detention Center near Dallas last July 4th. They each were sentenced to between nearly 2 and 15 years in prison. The same judges have already handed down harsher sentences to eight people who were convicted at trial, including a former Marine reservists who received a 100-year prison term. There will be more Wi-Fi while flying, thanks to Elon Musk.
17: American Airlines reveals it will be installing Starlink on more than 500 of its narrow-bodied aircraft. Starlink is the headline-grabbing satellite-based internet service operated by Elon Musk's SpaceX. In-flight internet is hardly new, and by the nature of the service on a high and fast-flying jet, it has always been satellite-based, though earlier generations of such connectivity have plagued passengers with slower speed and inconsistent availability. Starlink can potentially change that experience.
6: Fox's Evan Brown. I'm Lee Silasera. This is Fox News.
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23: So in recent years, the radical left has waged an all-out campaign to erase the very concept of biological sex and replace it with a militant transgender ideology. Female athletes have been forced onto the front lines, and men claiming to be girls have stolen more than 3,500 victories. That's a lot. And invaded more than 11,000 competitions designed for women.
24: This is a 6-3 decision. On Title IX, it really isn't. It's much more lopsided. The justices were effectively 8-1 on Title IX, deciding that Title IX allowed for states to to make these decisions based on biological sex. And the court looked at the history and concluded that Title IX lets schools keep girl sports for biological girls.

0: is not a speech that goes by where the president does not talk about transgender athletes. This is clearly a big win for him today.
1: Yeah, Kara, rarely does a day go by here at the White House when the president doesn't rail against the participation of transgendered female athletes in girls and women's sports. The president really leaning in to this national debate. He feels this is a winning issue for him politically, and this is a win for him. The White House, in fact, has already taken to social media, posting, in their words, quote, "From now on, women's sports."

0: a number of athletes, women athletes in particular, who are born female and present as female, sort of villainize some of the people who are like the plaintiffs in this case.
1: Yeah.
0: And Fallon was talking earlier about a demonstration at the court and hearing a cheer from biologically female athletes who compete as women, feeling like they are victorious in this moment. That feeling of victory can very easily bleed over into the sort of ostracizing that the majority is talking about. I find it notable that they go out of their way to say, we're reaching this result on legal grounds, but make no mistake, the people who are living their lives as trans women and trans men, they deserve your respect. Their desire to play sports and compete on the playing field is genuine. That strikes me. That sticks with me.
2: What you just heard right there is the transition from tolerance to acceptance to dominance. It starts with, don't beat me up because I'm different. It ends with, bow before me and suck my toes. That's the process. That's the arc of this narrative, of this very important performative art that we must all participate in. You will bow before it. This is when you see these women activists who will have a podcast, or they'll be interviewing somebody, and they'll ask a man, would you date a trans woman? So a dude that's acts like a woman, presents as a woman, as they like to say. Would you do that? And if they say no, then the hive swarms, and they try to drive them out of public office, public life. And when you're a singer, actor, you know, this sort of thing, if they destroy your public image, they destroy your career, your ability to earn money. And so these people are all so scared. This is why so many singers, actors take up leftist causes, because there's no real downside to it. We don't punish them. We don't try to destroy them. We don't then follow it up with 15 headlines. Is Ben Affleck a woman hater? You know, like the media will do and like the left will do. It's all so gross. It's all so vulgar. This whole process, the greatest nation in the history of the earth, and we're arguing over whether the sky is blue. It's just ridiculous. It's so wasteful. It's so tedious. It's the fatigue of the left. From the foolish people in the ghetto walking into restaurants in different places and screaming and hollering at people and filming it and world starring it, to trying to transition the entire workplace, to destroying public education. People are tired. They're fatigued by it. And it ruins people's moods. It destroys friendships. Because there are a lot of people who think, well, if I will just be co-opted into that way of thinking, then this won't. If I let them brainwash me, then I'll be liked and I'll advance. And then you have people who, for whom truth is truth. No, I don't care what you do in your bedroom. But no, your son's not playing against my daughter, even if he thinks he's a girl too. We're not doing that. It's just not going to happen. There's an interesting thing happening. President Trump is turning his attention toward November, very discreetly, very subtly, and not a moment too soon, may I say. I will remind you that before he was a president, people think of Donald Trump as a businessman. Donald Trump's greatest skill is he's a showman. He gets the show. Barnum and Bailey, Ringling Brothers Circus. He gets the show, the production. You know, it's why Dana White loves him. It's why people like that love him. Hitchcock would have loved him. People who put on big festivals would love him. He understands how to move people's emotions and tie them to the cause. It's an amazing thing. It's a Billy Graham understood that. He was a great evangelist, but he also understood this idea. So President Trump is now back out on the road where he needs to be. We're not winning November over Iran. I'm going to tell you that. I know there are some people who have a fetish for war in Iran. That's not how we win middle America. That's not how we get the votes to stay in office and keep the president from spending 2 years fighting impeachments, which is what will happen if Iran drags on. But the people who love war cannot understand that. They either personally profit from it financially, or it makes up for their own insecurities, or it validates their career in what they've done to that point. But the president has now turned his attention on middle America and getting out into the communities. He's in North Dakota today. This is where he needs to be. This is how he won three different times.
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0: Coming up in the next hour, we speak to Pastor Tony Spell of the Life Tabernacle Church in Baton Rouge. Why? Why do we do that? I have a theory, a theorem, a mantra that I live by. When people are being attacked in public, most people run from them. I try to be a firefighter at that moment and run to them. I try to give them a warm embrace. Tell them, hey, might seem like the whole world's against you. You're still a child of God. And I'm not going to run from you. I am not afraid of being criticized. I've been criticized. I'm not afraid of being lied about. I'm not afraid of having stories told on me. I'm not afraid of people claiming that I'm out to make money or get fame or get clickbait or whatever other reason. They miserable people are miserable. And I don't participate in their misery. I didn't sign up for that. So this pastor out of Baton Rouge says he had enough. The neighbor was taunting him, and he went across there and said, you're not going to rape my wife and my children. And this punk, this 20-year-old punk, swung at him, and he didn't start the fight, but he finished it. And it's just as simple as that. And they're talking about it like this is a 6-year-old kid. He's 20 years old. He's in his physical prime. My oldest son is 20. My youngest is 19. I wouldn't think of trying to fight them. They're stronger and fitter, better cardio than I have at 55. They're 20-year-old that's taunting the pastor all day needs to be ready to back it up. But there's more to this story. And that is, I'm tired and I want to change. I'm not just tired of it. I want this country to change and I'm willing to do what I can to make it change. I'm tired of our traditional values being thrown out, not by the left, but by you. You know good and well that if somebody is standing across the street from your house and saying, I'm going to rape your wife the minute you leave and your kids, you're not going to say, well, it would be assault for me to walk across the street and confront you. I grew up in a little town of Orange, Texas, southeast Texas, right on the Louisiana border. And there wasn't a household that I knew of that if you stood across the street and said those things to the father of that house, he would not whip your ass. And that's what we need more of. Not less, more. Oh, my God, Michael. Why are you having the pastor on? Are you condoning violence? Absolutely. Absolutely. I think we need more, not less. But I don't mean the violence of thugs. We got enough of that already. We got a situation in Houston. 3 young black men. Well, one under 18, one 22, one 30. A 79-year-old veteran goes into Walgreens to the ATM. I did not know this, but apparently a lot of people go to the ATM at Walgreens because they don't charge ATM fees. I wasn't aware of that. I learned it today. 79-year-old veteran, 3 o'clock in the afternoon, he goes during the day and into the store because he feels like he's safer doing that. He's walking out of the store. The dude beats the snot out of him, leaves him face down, bloody, takes his money. We have now found those 3 people who did that. I would like to see violence imposed upon them. I would like to see them put in harsh conditions. It happened in Texas, in Houston, in Pearland, actually, which is a bedroom community south of Houston, which used to be nice. Now it's turned into the ghetto. But anyway, I'd like to see them sent to Angola, the old Angola of literature. I mean, no air conditioning, busting rocks, wearing a zebra suit with an officer that looks like a Canadian Mountie on a horse riding by and ridiculing them. I don't feel sorry for those people. You breached the peace. That old man will never forget what you did to him. He will not feel safe when there's a knock in the night. He will not feel safe going into a grocery store or a convenience store. He will not feel safe every time he walks out. He was made to feel less a man because he's 79 and couldn't defend himself. He had to submit to your violence. He had to hope it was over soon and that he wouldn't die. He had to deal with the fact that this might be his last minute on earth, face down, an anonymous old man, knowing they'd have to come and scoop him up, people that didn't know him, and go, boy, that's unfortunate, isn't it? Or maybe they wouldn't. Maybe they'd just stand back and film it and post it to the internet. You created that situation. You're not a victim. I don't want your fat mama coming on TV. That's racism. That's a slavery. Carmelo was just trying to be a good boy. He wasn't trying to hurt nobody. I'm done with it. I want violence brought on them boys. I hope when they're arrested, they're roughed up. I do. I hope they're thrown into jail with a bunch of other monsters just like them, but a lot worse than them. I hope they're sent to prison for the rest of their lives. Death penalty, Michael. No, save the death penalty for capital murder cases. There's a reason for that. But guess what? You know what other violence I want? I want other people to see that situation and come up on it and stop it and beat them to death. Oh, Michael. Well, if this old man had died, nobody'd be clutching pearls over that. So yeah, you want to know my opinion of Pastor Tony Spell? But Michael, he used a slur on an undercover camera during a conversation at 4:30 in the morning, sitting around out in the grass with his friends. He made a reference to the punk across the street who was taunting his wife. A gay reference. He did. Okay. I'm fine. How about you? You bothered? No, but a lot of people. Who's a lot of people? Do you know anybody to be bothered? Go find me the person that's bothered by him saying that. Do you know gay people call other people gay as a slur? Yeah. Doug Stanhope does a bit. And he says, you know, if you do this, that's gay. And then he'll go, just be clear, I like homosexuals. But when I say it's gay, that's like saying something's retarded. Don't get offended for somebody you know who is. Yeah. We've got to take back our country. Common sense. This isn't hard, folks.
1: Michael, do I have a story for you? My brother-in-law murdered two Native Americans.
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11: 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Francis Ford Coppola's gangster epic set a new standard not just for movies about the mafia, but for movies in general. Although, if you talk to the people who made it, The Godfather's prospects for success were far from assured. In fact, before its release, they were pretty bleak.
12: And they said, we're finished, this is over. 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
11: Then Leave the Gun, Take the Cannoli. My co-host Mark Seal and I strip back the varnish of movie history and talk to never-before-heard-from sources to get at what really made the process so arduous. 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
19: 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Who were they? What made them so notorious? How did the internet, or sometimes the algorithm, choose them? And what does a person do when they're suddenly confronted with more attention than the human psyche can handle? Take The Dress, a story that went uber viral in early 2015 in spite of being, well, kind of a boring optical illusion. A mother of the bride in Scotland took a picture of a dress she was thinking about wearing to her daughter's wedding. But she saw the dress as blue with black lace, and her daughter saw it as white with gold lace. One BuzzFeed post later, every single person on the internet was talking about the dress. But to me, the dress is a story about the last couple of months when the internet was still sort of fun. It was shortly before the stories that spread across the internet stopped being driven by exploited millennials with useless arts degrees and started being decided by algorithms hell-bent on growing internet usership at all costs. And on a long enough timeline, the story of the dress is one entangled with abuse and media exploitation. 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With the team at Cool Zone Media, we're taking these characters' 16th minute of fame to see what their moment meant to them and what it says about us.
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some time on air with my friend Buck Sexton earlier today. Clay Travis is on vacation in Hawaii, so it's just Buck this week. And he asked me a question about the Texas, the Senate race in Texas. And I shared a little bit about it that I will share with you now, assuming you didn't get to hear that.

0: allow them to be separated. Do not fret that we are calling the socialists Democrat socialists. If you think that is softening the sharp edge of socialism, perhaps it is. But the flip side of that is I don't say democratic socialists. I say Democrat socialists. That is socialists who are Democrats. And I want those two to always be the same. Because that's what they are. Because all the Democrats are socialists. It's just where on the continuum they are. They all want government control in one form or another of industry and your personal life. In fact, I have some problems with some Republicans who call themselves conservatives, but are desperately, desperately hoping, just as a Democrat would, to somehow tell you what time to go to bed, whether you need to wear a helmet or a seatbelt, what foods you can eat. We've got an element. There is an element of Republican elected officials who have a God complex, or at least a parent complex, who want to control, who want to regulate. And I'll tell you how it happens. The way it comes, it's a mommy issue. And I know some women get upset when I say this. It's not insulting. I think mommyhood is the core of America. I do. I believe that. I'm married to a woman who's the best mother to our kids you could ever hope for, and that's why our kids are balanced and wonderful and happy and respectful. And I love her with all my heart. But there are, you will see it out there, a lot of women who are scared. They're scared of everything. They're nervous over everything. They're worried over everything. It's the basis of helicoptering. It's the basis of parenting that mothers the kid to death. It's the type of parenting that doesn't allow a kid to grow up, doesn't allow him to get some dirt under his nails, doesn't allow him to ride his bike beyond the fears. Pedophiles are everywhere. Their kid can't go anywhere because everybody wants to hump their kid. And so the result is their kid is staying inside, screaming out for his mom to bring him another grilled cheese sandwich and a Coke, and getting fat and lazy and sloppy and weak. That's the reality. And gaming. And mommy doesn't mind, because at least that way he's not out in the cold, cruel world. And that kid doesn't learn how to deal with the cold, cruel world in the way that we did. You need to scuff your knee. You need to break a bone. You need to build a ramp that you ride your bike over, and the ramp collapses and you hurt yourself and you knock a tooth out. Yes, if that upsets you to hear, then you're probably a person who follows that mindset. That's no way to raise a young adult. And that's what you should look as a child as. A child is a pre-adult. They're not a baby. They've got to grow strong. But not the girls. The girls too. I'm not saying every young lady should grow up to be Sophie Cunningham. We should be so lucky. But they should be learning to defend themselves. They should not view themselves as weak. They should be strong. They should be self-confident. Because a strong, self-confident woman enters into a marriage in a much healthier place. Ramon asked me to talk about riding bikes and jumping ramps more. You know, I wonder how many kids today have a bicycle that they actually ride. It's not, you know, sitting with what my wife calls buju, with that combination of you know, the stuff that in the garage that when you clean out, it's like dead bugs and moth, you know, spider webs and all that. Yeah, that stuff. But there was something healthy. Now, I grew up out in the country, and it is true that it was a whole lot safer. And, you know, everybody kept an eye on everybody. You know, it was a mile to get to the kids that were going to come to my house to play football. You have to ride over and ride back and all that. But the lessons you learn interacting with other kids on your bicycle, I think those are important life lessons for me today. And I'm reminded of the Brian Regan story.
1: One of our activities was making bike ramps out in the street.

0: Because that's where all the cars are. You put a cement block out in the middle of the road, you angle a piece of wood up to it, and the object was for one kid to get on his bike, ride as fast as he could, and see how high he could go. And that's as far as we planned. It wasn't until the first kid was like flipping in the air. What happens now? We don't know. He hit a mailbox. We had a bunch of 9-year-old paramedics running up. We didn't know what to do. We get up there. Oh, oh. Get some leaves. You do what you can. Hey, that was the easy part. The hard part was being the kid that got sent in first to calm mom down before you dragged in the actual banged up brother. You'd have to be the point man, you know? Go tell mom. Oh, oh, no, no. It's your turn. Oh. So you'd have to run in. Hey, hey, mom. Oh. Okay. Everything's fine. You know she bought that, yeah. Everything's fine. I just want to run in at full speed and, you know, say hi okay, so. Oh, you know Kevin. Oh, okay, of course. Okay. Well, you know how, like, his right arm, usually it bends. Usually it would bend like that. Okay, it's not bending like that right now. And it's no big deal because we already looked at it, but we were thinking, since you said that you had to go get milk later anyway, so we were thinking, since you have to go anyway, then we were all thinking if you just might want to take him to the hospital. And if you get peanut butter, get smooth.
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0: witnessing right now the most serious threat to everything you hold dear in America that we have seen in internal politics. You are seeing the rise of socialism on a level that we have never experienced in American history. Now, historians might say, but Michael, what about the FDR era? That would be the correct analysis. The Great Depression was occasioned by horrible monetary policy, not a breakdown in our economy. The economy was actually on the rebound for almost a complete year when the Great Depression was accelerated by bad policy. But yes, you had a lot of people out of work. When people are desperate, they're less principled. They're more prone to be prey to bad ideas, simple fixes. Look, if you've been around an addict in your life, you know that once that addict hits rock bottom and they come out of it, for most addicts, part of recovery is talking about how low they fell and why they fell. It's almost as if they're going, hey, I duped all of y'all. I want you to understand what I was doing. Putting bad candidates making big promises if they begin suffering. Because at that moment, they become less about, I believe in capitalism. Socialism is terrible. Socialism stifles innovation. Socialism creates a situation where a few control the many, but keep promising them more. Socialism destroys. So everybody believes that until they lose their job, until they sense that they're not keeping up with the Joneses. Inflation's too high. Oh, capitalism doesn't work. My friend I went to high school with makes more money than I do. Oh, capitalism doesn't work. The system is fair. It's open. It's honest. It's not equal. It's not equal. Guess what? If we have a beauty contest and 10 of us line up, there's only going to be one winner. The other 9 are going to go, you cheated. It's not fair. I want to be the prettiest. I want to be the most handsome. I want to be the richest. It's never going to happen. These are natural, very natural human emotions. I don't care how fair the system. I don't care how just. I don't care how wonderful the results. You can have the purest political system that you and I agree on. Let's say we find every area of agreement. You're still going to have the case that a single man is going to go into a bar and he's going to see a really pretty girl and he's going to decide he wants to go out on a date with her. And another fellow is going to come to the same conclusion and maybe another one. And they're all three going to make their pitch. And ain't but one at most going home with her. And the others are not going to say, I just really didn't have good game tonight. Or he's really more handsome than me. Or he's her type and I'm not. No, what are they going to say? They're going to make every excuse known to man. Oh, she's a fill in the blank. She's a bad person. She's a bad person because she didn't pick me. This is an analogy I use often. Because it's real and it's raw and it's authentic and it happens every night. And it's happened every night from the beginning of mankind. Men wooing women, the process, the failure. Most every man failed a number of times before they succeeded. That's just the way it is. But we never say, well, I wasn't as good as he is, at least in her eyes. Oh, he's rich. Of course he's rich. His daddy gave him all that money. Of course, he's tall. I'm not tall, but I'm better husband material. It's going to be all the various things. This is human nature. Human nature and its frailties are why socialism is tried again and again and again and again. almost all human misery in the modern world is due to failure to make good decisions. You go back 1,000 years or more, you could say, well, misery was due to our inability to solve the food problem. Misery was due to our inability to provide clean drinking water. Misery was due to our inability to deal with basic medical emergencies during pregnancy, the flu. But we've solved a lot of those. We should be living in the golden era. But does anybody say that? No, we're told every day how miserable things are. They're just miserable. They're not miserable. But if you hear that long enough, I was talking to Buck Sexton on Clay and Buck earlier today, and there was he asked me about what I thought about Texas being projected to the world in such a positive manner. Because, you know, these soccer fans from Korea and Japan and the Netherlands, and they've all come to Texas and Boston and different places, and they're just posting just this love letter to America back home. Hey, this is a land of milk and honey. These people are wonderful. Everything we've heard projected on CNN is untrue. This is a glorious place, and it is. And I will tell you, folks, some of you get angry at me. You think I'm Pollyanna. You think I'm naive. I'm not. I'm not. I choose every day to make it a great day. I choose every day to find the positive to focus on. And you may be a person who just revels in the negative. Nobody admits that. Nobody ever thinks to themselves, you know, after further reflection, I have decided I'm a really negative, sour person who looks at the half-empty glass all the time. I tear down other people. I resent other people. I spread gossip on other people. I don't trust people. If I'm honest, I've never had a functional relationship, and it's always because I'm jealous, mean, needy. Nobody says that. But it's true, and you know it of other people. In fact, you might be better at assessing other people than you are at assessing yourself. So, with mass media, it's the lowest common denominator. Everything gets dragged down, because all you hear all day, on television, on radio, on the web, from your friends, is how bad things are. And then you're shocked. Oh, my God. The Scots think this is a great place. The Japanese think it's a great place. I had no idea. How did they notice in a few days what you weren't able to? Perspective. I've said this for so many years. Perspective is everything. I'll tell you something. 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

0: tribute to a former president. I'm Lisa LaSera, Fox News. President Trump was in North Dakota this afternoon to open the presidential center of a predecessor he has said he admires.
1: President Trump helped to open the Theodore Roosevelt Presidential Library in Medora, North Dakota. The president says honoring TR is appropriate the week America celebrates its 250th birthday.
2: His chest swelled with American optimism, confidence, enthusiasm, pride. His heart beat with an unyielding sense of America's destiny.
1: The newest presidential museum opens to visitors Saturday, coinciding with July 4th celebrations. Roosevelt, a New York native, credited his rise to the presidency on his time living in North Dakota.
0: Fox's Jared Halpern in Washington. After his tour of the library, the president delivered remarks at the dedication ceremony, touching on control of the Panama Canal, saying the U.S. should not have turned it back over to Panama.
2: All they did is make tremendous amounts of money for years and years. How stupid was that? And now China is trying to take over the Panama Canal, and we're not going to let that happen.
0: China and Panama have denied that China controls the canal. President Roosevelt was the force behind the construction of the Panama Canal. Heat warnings in effect from the Midwest to the Northeast, and Washington, D.C. is expected to be over 100 at least through Friday.
3: We're going to add about 6 to 7 more degrees to our heat indices by not just tomorrow, but especially on Friday, as temperatures and feels like temperatures soar to about 112 degrees.
0: Fox Weather's Michael Estime in Washington. New York City has opened hundreds of cooling centers. Extreme heat is the number one weather-related killer in the U.S. America is listening to Fox News.
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0: A month after the killing of a Pennsylvania college student, police offering a larger reward for information leading to the arrest of his killers.
6: Police believe two 16-year-old boys, Kasim Smith and Azubair Fleming, shot and killed Billy Schmidt, a Penn State student, during an armed robbery attempt last month. U.S. Marshals are now offering a $5,000 reward to find them. According to police, Schmidt was close to his home in Philadelphia. Neighbors' surveillance cameras show an argument start after the teens took Schmidt's phone. He was trying to get it back just before shots were fired. The marshal's reward offer is on top of the city of Philadelphia's $20,000 reward for information leading to the suspects. Gernal Scott, Fox News.
0: The Ohio Attorney General's office says 16 children ranging in age from 1.5 to 18 found in deplorable conditions inside a home in the southern part of the state are from the same family. Four adults have been arrested: Gary Siders Jr., Gary Siders Sr., Christina Siders, and Elizabeth Siders. They're facing felony child endangerment charges. The children are being treated at hospitals. Swiss Catholics defying the Pope by consecrating bishops without his consent.
7: The ultra-traditionalists Society of St. Pius X, or SSPX, has presented Pope Leo with his first major crisis. They've consecrated four bishops despite the Pope telling them not to. The bishops will be automatically excommunicated from the Vatican. SSPX said the consecrations were a sacred duty needed to protect the Catholic faith. The group and its followers believe it alone is upholding religious tradition and criticize the modern church for changing with the times. Pope Leo warned SSPX against committing a sin of extreme gravity by deliberately rupturing the church.
0: Fox's Jonathan Savage. I'm Lisa LaSera. This is Fox News.
8: 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Have you heard the news? Socialism wins in Colorado.
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14: So in recent years, the radical left has waged an all-out campaign to erase the very concept of biological sex and replace it with a militant transgender ideology. Female athletes have been forced onto the front lines, and men claiming to be girls have stolen more than 3,500 victories. That's a lot. And invaded more than 11,000 competitions designed for women.
15: This is a 6-3 decision. On Title IX, it really isn't. It's much more lopsided. The justices were effectively 8-1 on Title IX, deciding that Title IX allowed for states to to make these decisions based on biological sex. And the court looked at the history and concluded that Title IX lets schools keep girl sports for biological girls.

0: there is not a speech that goes by where the president does not talk about transgender athletes. This is clearly a big win for him today.
1: Yeah, Kara, rarely does a day go by here at the White House when the president doesn't rail against the participation of transgendered female athletes in girls and women's sports. The president really leaning in to this national debate. He feels this is a winning issue for him politically, and this is a win for him. The White House, in fact, has already taken to social media, posting, in their words, quote, from now on, women's sports will only

0: seen a number of athletes, women athletes in particular, who are born female and present as female, sort of villainize some of the people who are like the plaintiffs in this case.
1: Yeah.
0: And Fallon was talking earlier about a demonstration at the court and hearing a cheer from biologically female athletes who compete as women, feeling like they are victorious in this moment. That feeling of victory can very easily bleed over into the sort of ostracizing that the majority is talking about. I find it notable that they go out of their way to say, we're reaching this result on legal grounds, but make no mistake, the people who are living their lives as trans women and trans men, they deserve your respect. Their desire to play sports and compete on the playing field is genuine.

0: The House Judiciary Subcommittee held a hearing on sanctuary city policies this week. Congresswoman Pramila Jayapal of the state of Washington, the great state of Washington. We have a lot of listeners in Vancouver, Washington. You know, one thing about Pramila Jayapal, one thing about her, you can criticize her for a lot of things. You can say she's a communist, she's awful, she's horrible, she hates America, she hates white people, she hates everything about us, she hates our heritage. One thing you cannot say, if you're honest, is that she got where she is off of good looks. You cannot say that. She wants you to know she had better things to do on July 4th, and she had better things to do on sanctuary city policies. She doesn't see it as a problem at all. This is the fourth time this committee has held a hearing on this subject, and by God, she's annoyed.
1: Unfortunately, this hearing is it's the fourth time in this committee that we've had a hearing on sanctuary cities. The fourth time. And there's many other things that we could be doing other than this.
0: What else could you be doing? One of the witnesses at the hearing was Jessica Gorman. Her daughter was murdered in Chicago. The worst imaginable fate. Burying your child, knowing your child suffered. And all these people up there talking about how compassionate and wonderful they are, and they don't give a damn about your daughter. While she and her daughter, she and the rest of her family were in Chicago to claim her daughter's body. I mean, as low a point as you can imagine, the mayor of Chicago was at a press event naming a garbage truck, standing and laughing because he didn't give a damn. It wasn't George Floyd. It was George Floyd. Oh, the end of the world. But this was some white girl who was murdered, choking on his own amusement, and this mother is not happy.
2: One of the things that happened, I'm sorry I've done this, but one of the things that happened is we're in Chicago getting ready to claim my daughter's body, and the mayor there is naming a truck Abolish ICE, standing and laughing and joking while my daughter was just murdered there. Like, what?
0: And then a Democrat on the committee told her they felt her pain. She has something to say about that too, Bill Clinton. She said she was going to cry. She was going to buy Congress a bench so they could come sit with her and hold her hand and look her in the eye and explain why illegal aliens are more important than her daughter, because they are to these people.
2: And I understand that you're here for a reason. I don't understand why it's only the Republican side that cares about our American children. And I know that you're a mother. I know that you're a father. I deeply value that. But basically what you just did, what you said was, I'm so sorry for your loss. I have a daughter too. I have a son. I feel your pain. You don't. You don't feel my pain. Because the next words out of your mouth were, but. There's no but when your child is in a coffin. There's no but. And I need you to understand that. And if you ever want to talk about it, I'm here. I'm going to buy you a bench. I'm going to buy. You can put that on the record. I'm going to buy Congress a bench. And they can come and sit and hold my hand and look me in the eye and explain to me why illegal immigrants are more important than my daughter. I really want to know, because I don't understand.
0: Folks, between now and November, you are going to be asked to take leave of your senses and vote for candidates who will work against your best interest. And you've done it before. You voted for Barack Obama the first time or the second time. Some of you did. You did, and you know you did. You have made mistakes, and I'm not here to shame you for that. I'm here to tell you, learn from it. When something bad happens, I never attempt to place blame, to criticize. But I always say, and it drives people crazy, while it's fresh in our minds, what can we learn from it? What you can learn from it is you lose focus of what's important. Our safety, security, our opportunity, our patriotism. Those people are crazy. Democrats are crazy. You never should vote for them.
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0: to see not
1: surely you have seen the story by now. The man in Baton Rouge who was part of a cabal of people who were terrorizing the church members, the congregation, the flock of Pentecostal Church, Life Tabernacle in Baton Rouge. And finally, the pastor had enough, fell across the street, taunting him and telling him the awful things he was going to do to the pastor's wife when the pastor was not there, and his children and the rest of his family. They'd had enough. And so he went across the street and gave him the opportunity to do it now, whereupon he proceeded, after first taking the other fellow's punch, to pummel him, the pummeling, punching pastor, Tony Spell. It's one of the few stories you see where a man of God, a Christian, defending himself actually wins public approval. It's been a great story and a fascinating ride, and he's our guest, Pastor Tony Spell. Welcome back.
2: It's a pleasure to be on with you, Michael. Is that Ramon that just brought me on to the show with you?
1: That's Ramon. You're the one and only.
2: Ramon, that's the closest thing to Jesus Christ that I've seen as an individual who fasts for 40 days.
1: Yeah, can you believe that? 42. You ended up making it 42, Pastor.
2: Good heavens.
1: Yeah.
2: It was there in the wilderness that Jesus Christ was tempted by the lust of the flesh, the lust of the eyes, and the pride of life. Satan comes at us at our weakest moments, and Jesus Christ defeated him three times with, "It is written, it is written, it is written." Our only offensive weapon against hell's chief demon is the Word of God. 31,102 verses. The verse that has come to me is Psalm 82:3. Defend the poor and fatherless. Do justice to the afflicted and needy. Religion is mentioned seven times, Brother Michael, in our Bible. Six out of seven times is in a negative context. Mm. The only time of seven that religion is used in a good way is in James 1:27. And pure religion and undefiled before God and the Father is this, that we would visit the fatherless and the widow in their affliction and to keep himself unspotted from the world. You know, a lot of people want to talk about keeping themselves unspotted from the world as Christians, but before you can be good at that, holy, righteous, and sanctified, you have to do for those who cannot do for themselves. That's when you're closest to God's heart. Yeah. And our nation right now is in an unraveling era. Mm. We want to get to the place where we beat our swords into plowshares and our spears into pruning hooks, and nation lift not sword up against nation, but we're trapped in Isaiah 59:14. Judgment cannot enter in. Judgment is turned away backwards. Justice standeth afar off. Truth is fallen in the streets. Equity cannot enter. So we're in this throw right now. We're in the fourth turning of America. We would not have had the American Revolution without the first turning from the Boston Tea Party. We would not have had the American Civil War if it wouldn't have been the secession in 1859. We wouldn't have had the Second World War if it weren't for the Great Depression. We would not be in the fourth turning right now without this great unraveling era in our nation. Bone jarring societal changes, Michael. Politically, militarily, religiously, financially, America is in trouble right now. I look at 1964. You'll remember the bystander effect. It's a psychological term that was brought about by Kitty Genovese. She was raped on the streets, stabbed and murdered and left for dead outside of her apartment building. 38 passersby ignored her cries for help. They turned their radios up. They drew their blinds. They were desensitized. Now, as Americans, instead of rushing to the help of the fatherless and the needy, we take out our phones and get a new TikTok reel.
1: Yeah, the Good Samaritan didn't film.
2: You know, even the people videoing the altercation a week ago were not interested in getting involved, you know, to help this aggressor. Of course, I can't speak to the case, but once in a while, an individual gets a life-changing phone call. Such was the case early Saturday morning, about 2 a.m., someone left a message on my phone, and when I heard it, I wept uncontrollably, repented and cried before God before I called this lady back. And she said, let me tell you what happened to me. She said she's from our state. She's now in another state. She's in hiding, in protection. She said, at 3 years of age, she said, my father raped me nearly daily until I was 18 years of age. She said, my father was connected to law enforcement, so the law enforcement did not believe what I said. They sided with my father. I tried to talk to my pastor about it and youth leaders, but my father was a man that was well connected, and no one believed me. Nobody stood up for me. She said, I felt so ashamed and so dirty inside that at 19 years old, I married a man who was worse to me than my father. That he physically and sexually abused me in such a horrible way that he broke my spine. I finally got free of him and divorced him and married a man who was worse than my first husband. She said, this individual impregnated me, and then on Christmas Day for a Christmas present, he punched me in my stomach and killed my unborn child. Said in the meantime, he committed adultery on me and had twins with a woman who was not his wife. She says, I was angry at God. I hated the world. I hated men. I hated preachers. I hated law enforcement because no one took up for me. She said, and then the rape kit was destroyed. One of the rape kits was destroyed that she turned in evidence at the police department because of tampering with evidence. She said, something happened. She said, I just watched a video of you in that altercation, and I heard why you had that altercation. She said, Pastor, I fell on my knees in front of the television where I watched you in that struggle. And she said, I cried out to God, God, would you please forgive me, because there is somebody out there that does help the needy, that does speak up for women like myself that no one stands up for.
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21: 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A black man from the projects comes forward with information about the case.
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21: But out of nowhere, he goes from star witness to prime suspect.
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21: 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Lee Harris is sentenced to 90 years.
24: I get 90 years for killing somebody I have never seen.
21: Behind bars, Lee finds an unlikely ally in his cellie, Robert. The pair are like chalk and cheese. There's no way their paths would ever cross on the outside. But as a fellow inmate, Robert sees through the lies and vows to do the unthinkable. Clear Lee's name.
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Spell of Life Tabernacle Church in Baton Rouge is our guest. Pastor, I saw something day before about

But I told her, I said, this one phone call was worth any money that I'm having to spend to defend myself, and it's worth any amount of time that I go to prison for. And I meant that from the bottom of my heart. I'm preaching Sunday night a few days ago, and I mentioned briefly this story, and I'm talking about 250,000 children that were sex trafficked from the Biden administration, from the Darien Gap up to Eagles Pass and Del Rio, Brownsville, Texas, mm-hmm. and the southern border. I have to apologize for that statement because I was very much off. The answer is the Department of Justice this morning said it's 475 children were sex trafficked. 300,000 of them are unaccounted for today. Little boys and girls sex trafficked through fake 501c3s that the Doge has uncovered. So, who is going to speak for those children? So from that sermon, Brother Michael, we had 11 million viewers on our service Sunday. 11 million viewers across our platforms. So women are now calling in and weeping and saying, 30 years ago, 1996, 30 years ago, I was raped in the back room of a church. Said this individual had clout in the church. No one believed me. I was put out of the church. I've had thoughts of suicide. But she said, when I saw what you did the other day, she said, that gave me hope again. You're a voice for a million people. I want to encourage every lady out there and young lady that this is our hour. We're in an unraveling era, and secular entropy cannot be reversed. You know, history is full of processes that can't happen in reverse. But right now, America's in this crisis moment. We have all these problems, societal ills, but we're at a fiery moment, death and discontinuity, and that crisis is going to awaken a man who is really sick and tired of the false balances, the divers weights, the unjust balances. You know, America's become this, instead of the Declaration of Independence, the Declaration of Dependence. We count on government to fix our problems. You know, we want law enforcement to fix our problems. We want our mayor to fix our problems. It was never their job. They're public servants. It's always been the job of the husband to protect his wife. It's always been the job of the father to protect their children. But how to destroy the human race? Satan removed the father out of the homes. We have less fathers in the homes today than we have since the Second World War when our men were overseas fighting. Should Moses have refused to go back into Egypt and free the slaves from slavery? Should the patriots at Concord Bridge have refused to fire the shot heard around the world and throw down their muskets at Concord Bridge? Should Jesus Christ have refused the cross? And should a man of God refuse to protect his wife? You know, every minority that comes into our church, whether they're black or brown or rich or poor, have to endure the racial slurs, the crotch grabbing, men getting down on all fours and making obscene gestures like they're pornographic gestures against 8 and 9 year old boys. So, these false balances, we the people are sick of it. We the people are fed up with it. Mordecai gets word to Queen Esther and says, yes, you've been taken out of the confines of thine home in the middle of the night. You're now the queen to King Ahasuerus. But there's a madman by the name of Haman the Agagite, and he's going to exterminate the Jewish race. Don't think that you're going to be all right, said he's coming for you as well. And she says, if I perish, I perish. You call a fast, Mordecai, sanctify the people, but I'm going into the king, and if I perish, I perish. She was a woman with nothing to lose. We are to be men and women with nothing to lose. America, God is calling us back right now to a time of fasting and prayer and repenting. So, if we can just get the right Donald Trump in office, or if we can get the Senate and the Congress and the judiciary, we've got all that. Things are getting worse. The answer has never been politically, Brother Michael. It's always been 2 Chronicles 7:14-13 says, if I shut up the heavens and I send drought and pestilence and famine, which is America's in that right.

0: now. People are scraping by to make ends meet. What did the Lord say? If my people, which are called by my name, will humble themselves and pray and seek my face and turn from their wicked ways, then, not through an election, you know, Texas is this big dispute right now. We need the Republic, we need the donkey, or we need the elephant. No, we don't need donkeys or elephants. We need the Lamb of God to step in on the scene, but he will not come in unsummoned. He's at the door knocking. There's no handle on his side of the door. He says, you've got to let me in. America, we need to let Jesus Christ back in our schools, back in our homes. We need him back in our churches. We need him back in Senate and Congress. I'm not talking about some pseudo-religion of fake weakness and these milquetoast, pussy-footing men. I'm talking about men that protect their wives and their children and stand up for the fatherless and the poor and the needy so that those afflicted will once again feel safe. These ladies that are calling me, I've never been an advocate of domestic abuse and sexual abuse, but somehow in the past few days, women are calling. Mothers are bringing their daughters to us to take pictures with us and say thank you for what you did for our children.
1: The Green Sheet brings you buyers.
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6: 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Spider-Noir on Amazon Prime Video slips back to 8 this week. The final season of The Bear on FX on Hulu leaps in this week at 7. Larry David's new show Life, Larry and the Pursuit of Unhappiness on HBO Max grabs the 6th spot. 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House of the Dragon on HBO Max roars into the top 3. The new Harlan Coben mystery I Will Find You on Netflix remains at 2. 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
6: 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Next week on Netflix, Monday, the stand-up special Jeff R. Curry, Nice to Meet You. Next Thursday on Netflix, the debut of the remake of Little House on the Prairie, Season 1. Next Friday, the Netflix documentary film special Shipwrecked, Nightmare at Sea. Next Sunday on Netflix, Love is Blind UK, After the Altar. Next Tuesday on Amazon Prime Video, the launch of the new anime series, The Ghost in the Shell. 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Next Wednesday over on Paramount Plus, the debut of the action drama movie, War Driver. Next Thursday on Peacock, the premiere of The 5-Star Weekend, starring Jennifer Garner. 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

0: Pastor, I have been so moved. Pastor Tony Spell of the Life Tabernacle Church in Baton Rouge is our guest. I have been so moved by your conviction, by your fearlessness. I have not seen anyone in a long time in this way, so unafraid, and I believe that is scriptural. That is a strength. But I would like to ask you, you know, you are a pastor who does not limit himself to the walls of his church, and I admire that. I'd like to ask you to say a prayer for this country, and we will all join in with you. Go ahead.
1: Dear God in heaven above, you told us in your word, in the book of Isaiah, chapter number 6, you heard the voice of the Lord behind you, Isaiah. The Lord said, who shall we send? Who will go for us? Isaiah said, here am I, a nation divided against itself cannot stand. Satan knows this great divider and this great conqueror. He knows that he must have us nation against nation, race against race, religion against religion. Oh, dear God in heaven above, I feel the Holy Ghost unction and anointing upon this call today. I pray that the power of heaven, I dispatch angels out across this listening audience, dispatch angels out across our young men and our nation in this gender identity crisis. Dispatch angels across our young ladies who feel unsafe, that feel that there's no voice for them. I pray that you would touch every father, every mother. Bind us together with chains that cannot be broken. Bless us. Keep us. Let thy face shine upon us. Make bare thine holy arm. I pray, dear God, that you would lift up your Holy Ghost power upon our nation today. Our nation is unraveling. Our nation is coming apart at the seams. You told us in your word, dear God, in the book of Proverbs, chapter 31, that we are to open our mouth for the dumb and cause of all that such are appointed unto destruction. Open thy mouth and judge righteously. Plead the cause of the poor and needy. That's what I'm doing this morning, dear God, for every young man that doesn't have a father to speak up. Let there be 100 fathers that's listening to this prayer right now. Go forth, help some young man, be a mentor to him. Teach him how to be a man. Teach him how to take care of those that are looking up to him. God, I pray that the power of heaven turn us around, dear God, as a nation. We're going straight to hell this morning. The devil is having his way in our nation. Oh, dear God, but you told us that if we pray and seek thy face and turn from our wicked ways, that you would heal our land. That's what I want, is healing for America. This mystery of iniquity, there's a sin of lawlessness in our society today. Only he who now letteth, that's us. We are the people of God. We are righteous and moral men and women who will hinder the devil from doing what he wants to do in our society until you take us out of the way. But dear God, we are the ones that are going to work for you in this last hour. I pray that you are blessed, Brother Michael Berry. Bless this man, Brother Ramon, who's just come off this 40-day fast. Oh, dear God, what's happening in our nation? Men are turning back to you. Women are looking for that beacon of hope and light. People can go 40 days without food, 7 without water, a few minutes without air, but we can't live 1 second without hope. You are the hope to the hopeless. You are the defender of the defenseless. You are the power to those that are weak. I ask these things in the matchless name of Jesus Christ, and for that I give you the glory, the honor, and the power. In Jesus' name I pray it. Amen. God bless the United States of America on the semi-quincentennial anniversary week.
0: Amen. Did you say semi-quincentennial?
1: Semi-quincentennial.
0: You can't just throw that in the middle of everything else. I had to go look that up.
1: Shall we expect some transatlantic military giant to step the ocean and crush us at a blow? Never. All the armies of Europe, Asia, and Africa combined with all the treasures of the earth and their military treasure chests could not by force take a drink from the Ohio or make a track on the Blue Ridge in a trial of 1,000 years with a Bonaparte for their commander. At what point then should this danger be expected? I answer, if it should ever reach us, it must spring up amongst us. It cannot come from abroad. If destruction be our lot, we ourselves must be the authors and the finishers of it. As a nation of free men, we will live through 1,000 years of all time, or we will die by suicide. Barry, he was a Yankee that said it, but even a broken clock is right twice a day. The great emancipator, Abraham Lincoln. And that's exactly what Jesus Christ said. A nation divided cannot stand. Let's come together racially. Let's come together religiously. Let's come together as the people. One nation under God, e pluribus unum, in Jesus' matchless name. Amen.
0: You know, Pastor, every great movement throughout history has originated in the church. Everyone.
1: Yes.
0: Every great movement has originated in the church. You know, I watched your sermon on Sunday. I wanted to see what the tone would be. And I expected a tone of defiance. But what I kept hearing one word over and over and over again was mercy, mercy, mercy. Why?
1: Because that is the word of the Lord, if you're going to sum up the entire word of God, because we are defiant people. Yes, of course. God called us, you know, to defy the present world order. But I wanted the people in standing room only from all these different denominations, and some of which were atheists, there just to come and support us. I wanted them to know that when we baptize those 10 people and prayed people through the Holy Ghost and they gave their lives to Jesus Christ, I wanted them to know that you're never too far out of God's reach. God is a God of mercy, mercy, to love mercy, to walk humbly, and to do justly. To love mercy, to walk humbly, and to do justly. That is our commission today. So don't judge me too harshly if you think I'm whatever you may think I am. It is not the critic that counts, not the man who points out how the strong man stumbles or how the doer of deeds could have done them better. Credit belongs to the man that is actually in the arena, whose face is marred by dust, by sweat, and by blood, who strives valiantly, who errs, who comes short again and again, for there is no effort without error and shortcoming. But who does actually strive to do the deeds, who knows the great devotions, the great enthusiasms, who spends himself on a worthy cause, who at best, if he triumphs, at least knows the triumph of high success, and who at worst, if he fails, at least fails while daring greatly. So that his place in history will never be with those poor, cold, and timid souls that neither know victory or defeat. T.R., Teddy Roosevelt.
0: Oh, yeah. He was talking about the bond traders.
1: So, yes, sir.
0: Pastor Tony Spell. Stay strong. Stay fearless.
1: Don't criticize me. Pray for me.
0: You got it, brother. 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

0: presidential trip to North Dakota. I'm Lisa Lucera, Fox News. President Trump traveled to the small town of Medora, North Dakota, for the opening of the Theodore Roosevelt Presidential Library.
1: On the steps of the Burning Hills, we dedicate a living monument to a legend, a statesman, a soldier, frontiersman, and a true American hero.
0: President Trump has said he felt an affinity for Roosevelt as a fellow New Yorker. Roosevelt spent time in Medora after the death of him on the same day of his mother and wife, and said he would not have been elected president if it wasn't for his time there. Tens of millions of people in the Midwest and Northeast dealing with record-breaking temperatures, and forecasters warn it could last through most of the holiday weekend. New Jersey Governor Mikey Sherrill with some advice.
2: If you're going out, drink water. Stay in the shade. Be smart.
0: In New York City, where a heat emergency has been declared, hundreds of cooling centers have been opened. Heat indexes of 105 expected Friday in Raleigh, North Carolina, and 109 in Memphis. Parts of Europe also dealing with unusually warm weather. In France, more than 1,000 people have died due to the heat. Team USA advances at the World Cup.
3: The United States is moving on to the round of 16 at the FIFA World Cup.
4: First to react to the deflection, he'll do the LeBron celebration. It's 1-0 U.S.
3: Courtesy of Fox, Flo Balogun scoring for the U.S. in the 45th minute against Bosnia and Herzegovina. The U.S. took a 1-0 lead into the half, but in the second half, Balogun was sent off with a red card after stepping on the ankle of a Bosnian player. But shorthanded, playing 10 on 11, the Americans got a cushion on a free kick from Malik Tillman in the 82nd minute. They win it 2-0 to advance.
0: Fox's Tony Genualdo, Team USA will play Belgium Monday night in Seattle. 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
0: A kiss and a proposal more than 1,000 feet above New York City today atop the Empire State Building.
8: A couple of masked daredevils took their love to astounding heights, climbing the Empire State Building's 1,454-foot antenna to unfurl a banner and film the terrifying view from the top. After about 30 minutes, the pair climbed down, and that's when the stunt turned romantic. The man, identified as Ivan Vanya Birkas, dropped to one knee and popped the question. And Angela Nicolau appeared to say yes, later showing off the ring on Instagram. No one was injured, but the couple climbed their way into trouble. Police took the pair into custody on the ground.
0: Fox's Carmen Roberts, they face numerous charges. The woman's Instagram account says the couple was the subject of a 2024 Netflix documentary, Skywalkers, A Love Story, which premiered at the Sundance Film Festival that year. Actor and activist Danny Glover has revealed he has Alzheimer's disease. The four-time Emmy Award nominee, who turns 80 on July 22nd, said he was diagnosed 3 years ago, telling People magazine he's still not accepting it in his mind, all parts of it. Glover earned 4 Emmy nominations and an honorary Oscar in 2022. He's also received awards from the NAACP. More than 6 million people in the U.S. have Alzheimer's, the most common form of dementia. He was the original lead singer of an iconic 70s singing group.
9: It's fun to stay at the
0: Victor Willis, who co-founded the Village People and co-wrote their biggest hits, YMCA, Macho Man, and In the Navy, has died. The group posted on social media that Willis died yesterday after a short but aggressive illness. Willis, who performed as a helmeted police officer, left and rejoined the group numerous times. In 2012, he won a landmark case allowing artists to reclaim their work. Victor Willis was 74. I'm Lisa Lucera. This is Fox News.
9: Have you heard the news? Socialism wins in Colorado.
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15: This is Lee Habib, and this is Our American Stories, the show where America is the star and the American people, coming to you from the city where the West begins. Fort Worth, Texas. When World War II broke out in Europe, between 88 and 94% of Americans opposed entering the war. After all, we were an ocean away from the conflict. What threat could Hitler possibly pose? Up next, the story of two of the 6% who believed America couldn't look away, Martha and Waite Still Sharp. They put money, life, and limb on the line to save those with whom they had very little in common, all because their faith drove them to do so. Here to share their remarkable story is Deborah Dwork, author of Saints and Liars. Let's get into it. Take it away, Deborah.
16: Martha and Waite Still Sharp stepped off a train into Prague's Wilson Station on a cold February day in 1939. Selected by the Unitarian leadership in Boston to travel to Czechoslovakia, they were charged with aiding the 250,000 refugees who had fled from the Czech border district of Sudetenland into the Czech heartland of Bohemia and Moravia as a result of the Munich Pact. That agreement had given Sudetenland to Nazi Germany without a shot fired. Waite Still was a Unitarian minister with a pulpit in Wellesley Hills. The mission appealed to him. Unitarianism, a liberal Protestant denomination, emphasizes individual freedom of belief and reason, both inherently anti-Nazi. It appealed to Martha, his wife, too. Leaving her children stood contrary to gender norms at the time, but the opportunity to be of service resonated with Martha, as it did for Waite Still. Leaving the safety of their life in Massachusetts for a city overrun with unemployed, unhoused, and unmoored people who knew they were targets of the Nazi regime, Martha and Waite Still sought to offer food, shelter, and hope. They had little time to establish themselves before Nazi German troops rolled over the Czech border in March 1939. Those deemed enemies of the state, including social democrats, and writers and artists who had spoken out against the regime, were slated for murder, while the Nazis' quote solution to the quote Jewish problem was forced emigration. Berlin was not satisfied. The Jews were not leaving quickly enough. Adolf Eichmann, second in command of the Reich Security Main Office, was sent to Prague to impose ever harsher measures to force the unwanted to leave. Martha and Wade still pivoted from relief activities to rescue initiatives. And when an opportunity opened not 10 days after the occupation to lead a convoy of 35 desperate people to safety in London, Martha took ownership instantly. Friday, March 24th, 1939. Waitstill was in Brussels when Tessa Rountree, an English Quaker in Prague representing the British Committee for Refugees from Czechoslovakia, which we will call the BCRC, Tessa Rountree tapped Martha to conduct a group of refugees to England. Their papers were in order. The adults had British visas identifying them as domestic workers, and they had German exit permits. Tessa would accompany some 50 on a train departing at 4 o'clock that afternoon. Would Martha take the rest on the 4:30 train? Martha was an American and a minister's wife. Those were factors in her favor. She did not have an exit permit, but as she had arrived before the invasion on March 15, she could get one locally. She did not need to apply to Berlin. Martha understood that the mission was fraught with danger. I knew that the household workers included some of the most wanted politicals, ardent and well-known anti-Nazis. If the Gestapo should charge us with assisting the enemies of the state to escape, prison would be a light sentence. Torture and death were the usual punishment. But, she calculated, saving endangered people seemed worth the risk. Once she decided, Martha raced against the clock to get the papers she needed. She turned to the U.S. legation, which phoned the Gestapo on her behalf to ask for exit and re-entry visas. The officer agreed to issue them in 10 days. Martha hurried to the Gestapo office to press the process forward in person. It was closed for lunch. The doors opened again at 2 o'clock, but she had to wait for a superior officer. Martha finally got the document signed at 3:30.
15: 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And we've been hearing the story of Martha and Waitstill Sharp, two Christian missionaries with one heck of a mission field, liberating and saving Jews from Nazi peril. When we come back, more of Martha and Waitstill Sharp's story here on Our American Stories.
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15: And we return to Our American Stories, and with Saints and Liars author Deborah Dwork sharing the story of Martha and Waitstill Sharp, two Unitarians who went to Europe to save Jewish refugees from Hitler's forces before America entered World War II. Let's return to the story.
16: Martha arrived at the station where she found Miss Bull, the BCRC secretary, compiling a list of convoy participants as they appeared. She used a fountain pen filled with green ink borrowed from a man, a physician, standing near her. Often, refugees came out of hiding just in time to board a moving train, and indeed, too, newsmen from the United Press and the Associated Press jumped on at the last minute. Finally nearing the Dutch border, the convoy was ordered to disembark for customs inspection. Martha's effects were given only a cursory glance, but the Germans robbed the refugees of all their valuables, even their wedding rings off their fingers. Waiting to ensure everyone got back on the train, Martha heard a cry from the customs shed. I ran back and opened the door before the guards could stop me. There were the newspaper men stripped to their waists, bags torn apart, asking if anyone spoke English, and learning that no one did. She picked up a letter with a United States seal, hoping it would serve. This letter puts these men under my protection as American citizens. You see the seal of the United States? They and the others are members of my group going to London, and I will not leave without them. Waving Miss Bull's notes in the air, she declared, "They are all on the list." Against all odds, she prevailed. The train soon reached the border, and Martha surrendered Miss Bull's list to the Dutch officials to check against the refugees' visas and passports. But, having jumped on the train at the last minute, the newsmen had not been registered by Miss Bull. The Dutch authorities barred their entry. Martha reached for a solution. "I ran along the car looking for the doctor with the pen filled with green ink before the train should start. With the pen, I wrote the names of the men on the reverse side of the list, and just before the train was to pull out, I found the passport officer. He quizzed her. I am sure the names were not there before." But she insisted, and they were allowed to board. It was the second near miss, Martha reflected. Such a thin line between life

escape, lawful or by subterfuge, as in the train convoy led by Martha, needed to be financed. And currency regulations stymied rescue efforts. Neither the U.S. government nor philanthropic contributors wanted dollars to flow into a German-controlled banking system. On the other hand, the Nazi regime prohibited refugees from taking their resources with them. It fell to Waitstill to develop a system of illegal currency exchange to underwrite the costs. Waitstill's monetary exchange hinged on the plight of Jews and Gentiles who hoped to find their way out of the country. They had Czech crowns to convert and needed access to American dollars, British pounds, or French or Swiss francs to live on once they escaped. These people began very cautiously to visit me in various secretively chosen places, Waitstill recalled. The exchanges yielded significant sums for Waitstill and Martha to use for relief and rescue projects. My business was to negotiate, even mercilessly, as high a rate of exchange for dollars as I could drive, Waitstill explained. The Germans had set the official rate at 40 crowns to the dollar. Waitstill set the figure according to what he surmised his interlocutor could afford. The hardest bargain he negotiated settled at 160 crowns to the dollar. Using his business cards as chits, he tore a card in half, jotted the dollar amount due as a result of the transaction on the half he gave to the hopeful emigrant, and he kept the other half as a record of the deal. It was one thing to set the exchange rate and to promise funds abroad, and another to ensure that the refugees got the sum owed when they safely landed in a host country. Taking advantage of his ability to travel in and out of occupied Czechoslovakia, Waitstill deposited dollars given to the Unitarians as philanthropic donations in banks in London, Paris, and Geneva. He told bank officials to expect refugees with half his business card. They were entitled to the sum handwritten on it to be drawn against the monies he had paid in. Waitstill's system was illegal, as he emphasized to a colleague in Boston. All the ordinary rules of bank procedure and accounting must be suspended during such times as the Czech people are passing through, he said. His currency manipulations carry a sentence of 25 years imprisonment. Absolutely no word of this arrangement should ever come into the Czech lands. It would certainly mean my surrender to the Gestapo, and in all likelihood, my imprisonment. All the foregoing is of life and death significance. If you want to see us back in America, please keep this letter in your confidential files and make no reply to me.

0: Martha and Waitstill undertook illegal and clandestine initiatives thoughtfully. They acted on principle and had rational reasons for the decisions they took and the choices they made. But irrational motives swayed them too. Both enjoyed a rebellious streak. As Waitstill put it, Yankees like to run on thin ice.
1: Doing a terrific job on the production and editing by our own Monty Montgomery and Reagan Habib. And a special thanks to Deborah Dwork. Her book, Saints and Liars. Go to your local bookstore. You won't put it down. Deborah is the founding director of the Center for the Study of the Holocaust, Genocide, and Crimes Against Humanity at the Graduate Center at City University of New York. And the Waitstills, my goodness, they sure did like running on thin ice. And these plots and plans, the financing plans, the cut-up card, ingenious, but my goodness, dangerous. The story of Martha and Waitstill Sharp, Saints and Liars, here on Our American Stories.
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14: Seattle Storm rookie Flauje Johnson will join Unrivaled on a multi-year playing contract after back-to-back NIL deals with the league. 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
1: This is Our American Stories, and as you know, we love to tell stories about everything here on this show, particularly history. And all of our history stories are brought to us by the great folks at Hillsdale College. For the last century, Americans have honored our country by singing words that were written by a tone-deaf lawyer to the tune of a British social club song. Francis Frank Scott Key was not someone you would have picked to write our national anthem. Here's Mark Leibson, author of a biography on Key, What So Proudly We Hailed, to tell us more about the unlikely events that brought us our national anthem.
23: And here's the story of how Francis Scott Key, the big Washington, D.C. lawyer, the pious patriot, wrote the words that will become our national anthem, what will become known as the Star-Spangled Banner. This story starts during the War of 1812 with the Battle of Bladensburg, Maryland, just outside of Washington, D.C. This is one of the most embarrassing defeats in U.S. military history. The British, who, you know, changed the complexion of the War of 1812 after defeating Napoleon in 1814 and sent thousands of crack troops over here. They were raiding up the Chesapeake Bay. They came to the outskirts of Washington, and they overran just a pathetic group of last-minute thrown-together militiamen on August 26th, overran them and came into Washington, and most people remember that they burned the White House, the Treasury Department, and other public buildings. An embarrassing defeat, not so much in the terms of how many were killed. There weren't many because the British just moved right through. So after the Battle of Bladensburg, the British left Washington. They went back to the Chesapeake Bay, and they got on their ships, and they headed toward Baltimore, which people didn't know at the time. But when they did, they took prisoner a man named Dr. William Beans, who owned a farm in Upper Marlboro, Maryland, which was on the way out east of Washington, D.C. And he made the mistake of taking a couple of British stragglers prisoner. When the Brits saw them, they were not very happy about it. And so they took Dr. Beans prisoner. He was an older man. He was in his 60s. They took him away, and they headed up to Baltimore, which was, like I said, not known at the time. Prisoner releases and prisoner exchanges were common during the War of 1812. It happened all the time. And the man who was chosen to argue for Dr. Beans' release was a man named Francis Scott Key. He was a big lawyer in Washington, D.C. He was born and raised in Maryland in what was then Frederick County, north of the city of Frederick. He went to law school. He read the law at St. John's College in Annapolis. And he had a thriving practice in Washington, D.C. He was known for his eloquence in front of juries. He could talk people into things. He was asked by the family of Dr. Beans to arrange his release. He was a member of a prominent family in Washington, Francis Scott Key was. By the way, they called him Frank, so everybody called him Frank, so we'll call him Frank for the rest of the story. Frankie was asked by the Beans family to arrange the release. He got permission from President Madison, and on September 2nd, 1814, he got on his horse and he rode up to Baltimore. When he got to Baltimore, he met up with a U.S. Army Lieutenant Colonel named John Skinner. Now, Skinner's job was to arrange prisoner releases and prisoner exchanges.

0: was born in the North and grew up there, but you really have to categorize him as a Southerner in outlook. You know, Maryland was a state in which slavery was legal. His family owned slaves. He grew up on a plantation, and he did have a conservative Southern outlook. But he was against the Americans going into the War of 1812. But Key's views changed on the war when the Brits started invading up the Chesapeake Bay. He actually joined a Georgetown militia unit. He went out to the Chesapeake, served as a quartermaster officer. He did not serve very long, just about a week, and he got tired of the war, so he quit and he went back to Georgetown. But he did support the war after that. Now, why were the Brits so intent on destroying Baltimore? Well, the country was divided. But not in Baltimore. The people of Baltimore were very war hawkish in the War of 1812. And, you know, the U.S. was not prepared militarily to go into this war, especially with the Navy. So the call went out to private ship owners. If they wanted to let their ships be used in the cause against the Brits, they could. And Baltimore led the country in lending private ships. They were called Baltimore Clippers. They were very fast ships, and they gave the Brits a lot of trouble on the seas, and the Brits did not like this. One British newspaper writer referred to Baltimore as a nest of thieves. So, Francis Scott Key, Dr. Beans, and Skinner were taken back to their American ship. Sometimes you hear that they were held prisoner during the Battle of Baltimore. That was not quite true. They couldn't leave, but it wasn't like they were below decks, you know, on bread and water. They were on the deck, and they had a bird's eye view of what became the largest sustained bombing in military history to that time. The Brits had 19 ships out there in Baltimore Harbor. Four of them were bomb ships. These were squat ships with giant 250-pound cannons firing away. On that night of December 13th, 14th, some 1,500 bombs, mortars, and rockets were fired onto the city of Baltimore. Rockets, you know, this was only the second time in the history of war that rockets were used. They were called Congreve rockets. They looked like what we know rockets look like, long and cylindrical with fins on the bottom, but they didn't have any guidance system. The rockets, red glare, and bombs were bursting in air, but they weren't aimed very well, and there was no loss of life in Baltimore or at Fort McHenry, which fired back with plenty of cannon on its own. Although the people in Baltimore were terrified because the houses were shaking. I mean, that's how terrifying the bombardment was. Plus, there was a giant storm that night. A thunderstorm, could have been a tornado, could have been a hurricane, we don't really know. But it was an amazing night of 1,500 bombs, rockets going off, thunder, lightning. And there also was a land component to the Battle of Baltimore, which we don't have to get into very much here, but just to know that the Brits tried, under the cover of that bombing, to attack, and they got pretty close to the city, but their leading general was shot and killed off of his horse, and that sort of took the steam out of the land component. Plus, Baltimore was fortified much better than Washington was. You know, the people in Baltimore could see the fires of Washington burning on August 26th, so they were prepared.
1: And we're listening to Mark Leibson tell an important chapter of American history, the War of 1812. The Revolutionary War was continuing. This was Chapter 2. And great storytelling by Mark Leibson on the life of Francis Scott Key. When we come back, more of Mark Leibson. His book, by the way, What So Proudly We Hailed. Pick it up at Amazon or the usual suspects. When we come back, more of this remarkable American story, the story of our national anthem here on Our American Stories.
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13: And we continue with our American stories and the story of our national anthem, which of course means telling the story of Francis Scott Key. 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
14: It lasted 25 straight hours, but then in the middle of the night, at about 3 o'clock in the morning, everything stopped. And Francis Scott Key and Beans and Skinner, who were pacing the deck, didn't know what happened. It was dark, it was foggy, rainy, and all they knew that was the battle was over. So they were pacing the deck, and they waited until the dawn's early light. And Key looked out of his glass, and he could see that Fort McHenry had a flag flying over it. But, you know, those flags were big. They were made of wool. It had rained all night. The flag was just hanging there. He couldn't tell what it was. That flag was taken down. Another flag was put up. There was a little bit of a breeze. And what did he see? He saw that our flag was still there. And this inspired him to write the words that would become the national anthem. You know, Francis Scott Key, Frank Key, was an amateur poet. He wasn't a good amateur poet, but his poetry was never meant to be shown beyond family and friends, which makes it even more ironic that the words that he wrote that day, you know, hundreds of millions of Americans know those words. The other thing that people might not know about the Battle of Baltimore is that it was a turning point in the War of 1812. There were peace talks going on, but after the British slunk out of Baltimore, you know, Key realized when he saw the Stars and Stripes, our flag was still there, the British ships were gone, we had won, the peace talks continued, the Treaty of Ghent was signed in January of 1815. But Frank knew that Baltimore was saved. He had a letter in his pocket. Now, people also often say that he wrote the words on an envelope. Well, you know, technically, there were no envelopes back then. There were no envelopes. It wasn't technically, but letters themselves were the envelope. So on the back of the letter, Frank scrawled a few verses. He and Skinner and Beams were released. He went back to Baltimore to a hotel and finished the four stanzas in the hotel. Now, what happened next, there are a lot of question marks about. We don't know the details. One reason is because even though Francis Scott Key lived for 30 more years, he spoke in public about it just once, did not mention the flag, and in all the letters that he wrote that have been uncovered, well, he mentions it only once in a letter to a friend in early October, and then he writes about that night, but he doesn't, again, mention writing the words that will become the national anthem. He talks about how brave the Americans were and how much he didn't like the British officers. What we know about what happened next was from a book that came out in the 1850s, and it was written by Key's brother-in-law, Roger Brooke Tawney, who was married to Frank Key's only sister. They were very close, the two families, and we know Roger Brooke Tawney as Chief Justice of the United States. He claims that this is what Frank told him what happened. Now, we can corroborate a lot of this with good primary source evidence, such as newspaper stories and some journals and diaries. So here's what we think happened after that. Somebody, could have been Tawney, could have been another one of Key's brother-in-laws, took what Frank wrote to a printer, because we do know that the next day those verses appeared on a broadsheet and they were plastered all over Baltimore. In fact, people, the defenders of Fort McHenry had them. The title was not the Star Spangled Banner. The title was Defense of Fort McHenry. And it said on there, to be sung to the tune of Anacreon in Heaven. So what is Anacreon in Heaven? Anacreon in Heaven is a song that was the theme song of a British men's club called the Anacreontic Society. And these men would meet at taverns for dinner and for drinks. They would play their song, they would drink, they would discuss issues of the day. You often hear that the national anthem is sung to the tune of a British drinking song. Not quite true. It's not in the category of 99 bottles of beer on the wall. It was a little more high-minded than that, but it was the theme song of a kind of like a highfalutin men's book club that met in taverns. So there's a little bit of truth to that. Now, it was not uncommon for the words of songs to be put to tunes that people knew in the early 19th century. And that's exactly what happened with this one. And there were the people who know this stuff have counted something like 50 to 75 songs that were put to Anacreon in Heaven, including Adams and Liberty, which was a very popular patriotic song. We do know that in November of 1814, the song was printed on sheet music by Carr's Music Store in Baltimore, and the title was changed to The Star Spangled Banner. And, you know, there's been controversy or just, you know, historians have not agreed until relatively recently whether or not Francis Scott Key had in mind the fact that he was writing a song that night. Until relatively recently, historians believed that he wasn't, because he wasn't a songwriter. He did write two hymns. You know, he was a very religious man. He almost went into the Episcopal priesthood. There's a letter that he wrote to the Bishop of Baltimore in which the bishop had asked him to join the priesthood, and Frank said he really wanted to, but he had a family and he needed to feed his family. He didn't have he needed to make money as a lawyer. He wound up having 11 children. He was very active in his church. He was a lay minister and he was very religious, as the words of the Star Spangled Banner indicate. So was he writing a song or not? Historians have changed their mind in the last 4 or 5 years, and the people who studied this now believe that he did have the song in mind, even though he wasn't a musical man. There are several reasons for this. One is that he wound up writing these words in rhyme and meter that fit exactly the song. And also that, a few years earlier, there was a dinner given in Washington, D.C. for Stephen Decatur, the hero of the Tripolitan Wars. And a song was written for that and played that night by Francis Scott Key. There's an article in the newspaper in Georgetown that describes it, and it includes the words. And in those words are the words Star Spangled Banner. So putting that all together, historians do believe that Frank had in mind that he was writing a song, even though he was just a poet, an amateur poet that night. The Star Spangled Banner did not become the national anthem until 1931. The United States did not have a national anthem until 1931. But it was one of the songs that was played at patriotic gatherings such as the 4th of July. Within a few years after he wrote it, all throughout the 19th century and into the 20th century, it became more and more popular. But still, it was only one of many songs that were played, including Yankee Doodle Dandy and others. And it wasn't until 1931 that Congress enacted a resolution that made the Star Spangled Banner the national anthem. It was controversial. There were hearings on Capitol Hill. People argued against it, saying it was hard to sing, which people still argue today. They said it was written by a Brit, the tune. And, others said it glorified war. The proponents of it brought in a soprano to sing it on Capitol Hill during the hearings, and that sort of turned the tide, and the Star Spangled Banner became the national anthem in 1931, even though it was written in 1814. And one last thing, talking about a little bit of irony here. I told you that Francis Scott Key was not a good poet, and if you don't believe me, just read his poetry. You can read it online. But he also was, unmusical. There was an article that I found when I was doing research for my book, What So Proudly We Hailed, the biography of Francis Scott Key, it was an interview with a Philadelphia newspaper man with one of Francis Scott Key's granddaughters. And, they always would ask, tell us about your grandfather, tell us about your father, did he play an instrument, et cetera, et cetera. And the woman said, no, as a matter of fact, he was unmusical. And then she told an anecdote, which may or may not be true. She said that he was in Alabama in 1833. He was doing some legal work for President Andrew Jackson, and he was at some kind of gathering, and as would happen, a band was there, and they played the Star Spangled Banner. And so Francis Scott Key was sitting with some people, the band was playing, and after it was over, the granddaughter told this newspaper reporter, my grandfather turned to the woman next to him and said, that was a beautiful air, a beautiful tune. What's the name of it? So, it's probably apocryphal, but it does go to show that man who wrote that song, the man who wrote the song that so many hundreds of millions of Americans know the first verse of, was a bad poet, and he most likely was tone deaf.
13: And beautiful work on that piece by Robbie, as always. And a special thanks to Mark Leibson, author of What So Proudly We Hailed. A tone deaf, bad poet ends up writing our national anthem. As always, our stories, our history stories, are brought to us by the great folks at Hillsdale College. The story of the tone-deaf bad poet who wrote the national anthem, Francis Scott Key's story, Frank Key's story, here on Our American Stories.

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11: North American trade deal from the first Trump term won't be renewed. I'm Sue Guzman, Fox News. And the U.S. Trade Representative says the U.S.-Mexico-Canada trade agreement is not going to see a new form.
12: And Trump administration official confirming that the U.S. will not renew the USMCA and instead make individual agreements with both Mexico and then Canada that would last 10 years in length on this. Now, the USMCA, they had to send a letter today saying that they wanted to extend or keep going with the USMCA. That letter is not going to be sent from the United States, and that triggers the sunset clause for USMCA. Now, sunsetting USMCA doesn't happen immediately. This is an agreement that's in place until 2036, but now we know the agreement will not go after 2036.
11: Fox's Edward Lawrence at the White House. A former CIA director is suing the Trump administration over a Justice Department probe.
13: Former CIA Director John Brennan is suing the Trump administration, demanding records from an investigation into him are preserved. In the lawsuit, Brennan says the records are essential for him to defend himself in the event he is indicted. The suit suggests Brennan will argue a vindictive prosecution. It is unusual for courts to be asked to order records be preserved before a criminal case is charged. President Trump has called for investigations into Brennan, accusing the former CIA director of lying about the origins of the investigation into Russian election interference during the 2016 campaign. In Washington, Jared Halpern, Fox News.
11: Taylor Swift and Travis Kelce will reportedly be tying the knot Friday at New York's Madison Square Garden. The Associated Press says the couple will also hold a rehearsal dinner in the Big Apple Thursday night. And a pair of masked daredevils taking their love to new heights, scaling the Empire State Building's nearly 1,500-foot antenna Wednesday and unfurling a banner and getting engaged. They were greeted by the NYPD when they got to the bottom, charged with burglary and reckless endangerment. 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
11: The Trump administration hinting it may crack down on illegal immigration in the state's most populous city.
24: Secretary Mullen said passage of the One Big Beautiful Bill has helped Americans economically and also bolstered safety. He was asked about the possibility of more ICE agents in New York City. While he didn't commit to that, he did say political leanings of the city has caused a surge in crime. So ICE, in his words, may have to flex a bit more there.
25: We've arrested some of the worst of the individuals that's coming out of New York City because they feel like it's a safe haven. And when they come in here, they also bring in tremendous amount of organized crime.
24: New York State recently passed laws barring local jurisdictions from using cops and facilities for federal immigration enforcement. In New York, Gernal Scott, Fox News.
11: Protesters in other U.S. cities have criticized the surge in ICE enforcement. California's gas prices, the highest in the nation, more than $1.60 higher than the national average. The pain augmented by an automatic gas tax that kicked in on Wednesday.
26: Today's increase is only 2 cents, but that brings the state gas tax to 63 cents a gallon. When you add in other environmental fees and taxes, the state adds $1.20 to every gallon of gas sold, the highest in the U.S. So yesterday in a press conference, U.S. Senator Adam Schiff did not mention the tax when he complained about high gas prices, instead blaming oil companies for price gouging.
11: Fox's William Lajeunesse in Los Angeles. AAA reports California's average price, $5.41 a gallon. Well, most of the country's drivers, though, are celebrating paying less at the pump as we head into the 4th of July holiday. AAA says the national average is $3.85 a gallon. It's a 48-cent drop over the past month, but 87 cents less than before the conflict with Iran started. Falling oil prices helping to fuel the decline. U.S. crude closing 2% lower in New York at $68.58 a barrel. I'm Sue Guzman. This is Fox News.
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11: And we return to Our American Stories and to the story of Peter Cancro and how he grew Jersey Mike's subs from one shop on the Jersey Shore to nearly 2,000 locations by 2020. If you're lucky enough to have one near you, well, I don't have to tell you what most of us at the Jersey Shore already knew. Here's Peter to tell us more about how he used the company's success to do good.
16: Around the country, 1,700 stores about open right now. And, you know, the growth now is really starting to escalate because it's all coming from within. But it's people, the owners get it. And that's the people that we want to come on board with us, that share that culture, that we're going to get involved in the community. We're going to give. Now, obviously, you have to have a good business model and make profits to be able to give. But it's kind of, it has to, what comes first, you know? So right away we start by opening up and donating money to a local charity and raising awareness for the local charity. And I think that's the most important thing. It's not patting ourselves on the back or saying, hey, we do this, we, no. It's about raising awareness for that local charity. Because you know how it is today, the cutbacks all across the country with government subsidies, or maybe it's just really the way it's always been. Businesses need to do their part. Small, big, medium companies have got to commit more than ever to the community. And I tell you, if you do that, we found that people really get it. They hear about it. Now, we don't advertise, you know, half of what we do, but people come in and go, you know, Peter, I hear what you're doing. So we open up on a Wednesday and we go out door to door a few days before and kind of get involved with the local charity. It could be Booster Club, it could be First Aid, it could be Children's Hospital. It varies, again, wherever the owner wants to go after. And we'll go out and say, hey, you know, come on in, free sub with your $2 donation because it's going to a local charity. Because people have never been in, never tried our sub possibly in a new area that we open. So we say, hey, you know, come on in and give us a try, and just for $2, and you're going to help the, okay, that sounds great. And we open, and it's a catch-22 because it's just packed. But we got the people and the staff, and we're kind of cranking it out, as we say. And we raise the money, and gosh, it's sometimes, you know, $10,000, $20,000 from the opening, or, you know, sometimes $5,000, but it's every store does it. And it's a way to kind of, we're here. You know, hello, we're, you know, making an impact, and the owners really love it. The crew loves it. They're like, wow, we've never been involved in something like this. Nobody kind of does this, you know? So, but I tell you, I think it's, you know, I'm a big proponent of, you know, turn off the news, right? And if you look at it, it's a huge movement out there in the world of good. You know, things are happening. Things are really rising up. People are kind of uniting and together. Unlike what the news says, you know, we see it totally different. We see, you know, we're optimistic about the future, about what great things are happening. Sure, there's always negative, absolutely. But if you focus on the great stories, the good, I mean, wow. So turn off the news to the audience, right? Not the radio station, but the TV news. Keep the radio on. So that's what gets me so fired up about our growth, and here we go. People from within already have stores, they want to open up additional stores. So 75% of our growth is from within. We have outside people coming in, individual owner operators, which is, I love, you know, have never been in business before, come in and, you know, we train, teach, mentor, coach them, and off they go.

0: we enjoy. And you look at like wreaths across America, they say, you know, remember the fallen, honor those that serve, but teach our children the value of freedom. So important that, you know, the kids growing today understand that, and that it's, you know, it's not free. And I remember being on the plane with a captain in the Marine Corps, and he said, Peter, the conflicts around the world are escalating. They're not stopping. You know, it's just every day, you know, we hear of something going on. And we're in this little bubble sometimes where, but not so much anymore because the news, we hear what's going on. But, you know, our country and what we stand for around the world maybe is tarnished, but they don't understand kind of our hearts are for the common good of all people in this country, all people in the world. We've always been out there saying, what can we do to help? You know, that whole motto of raise up together and then pull people along instead of pushing. You know, when I was 14, I went in, they didn't push, you know, do this, do that. No, they pulled you along, said, hey, we can do it. We can do it together. And, you know, it's funny, they'll say, these kids today, you don't understand, we can't find good help, good kids. And that's what they said in the 70s. You don't understand, you can't find good help, good kids. You don't understand these kids today. And they said it in the 80s and the 90s. And today, they're saying the same thing. And I say, no, it's recruiting. It's having the right, you know, attitude, the right culture. And they will see it, and they'll come in, and they will thrive. They will love the place. We love going to work at Mike Subs, you know, back when I was a kid. We wanted to go in. We wanted to be part of that culture. So it wasn't me. It was the crew before me, the owners before me. It was the culture that we learned, that we brought. So anyway, so it's always learning and getting it and then running with that. So I'm just trying to keep it going across the country. And that's, you know, I never really like to tell my story. I never like to talk about it, but you really need to so people hear it, you know, and maybe it impacts, you know what, I'm going to do that too. And that's where I tell the local owners, you got to celebrate it because it's exposure awareness for the local charities. And maybe they hear it and they want to get on board too. And it helps. So, you know, the marketing and, you know, people, the companies that really aren't into it, so what? It's helping charities raise money and awareness. Even if it's maybe shot up from because it's the big thing to do, it doesn't matter. If it's winning and helping the charities, terrific.
1: And a terrific job on the production and editing by our own Robbie Davis. And a special thanks to Peter Cancro for sharing his story. And Peter told the story of what good owning businesses can do. And by the way, helping charities, absolutely. But he also employs people and supports the tax base for that town. A terrific story about so many things, but in the end, the heart of an entrepreneur and all the good it does. And by the way, the yummy sandwiches they make, indeed, the best sandwich in America and the world. A Jersey Mike's Sub number 2, Mike's Way. The story of Peter Cancro, here on Our American Stories.
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17: And we continue with our American stories. And up next, the late historian David McCullough is here to tell the story of John Adams. And we want to thank the John Adams Institute in the Netherlands for providing and sharing this audio with us. This was a speech McCullough gave before he died in the Netherlands at the Institute. Here's David McCullough with some of his great storytelling about our founding fathers and why we must know our history.
18: They weren't just like we are. We can never assume they were just. They were nothing like we are in many, many ways. And one of the ways I tried to get inside their lives was to try and read not just what they wrote, but what they read. So I tried to read all the writers that Abigail and John read, Defoe, Swift, Pope, Cervantes, Shakespeare. And what's so fascinating is to see how often they are not just picking up ideas or turns of phrases, but whole sentences, whole thoughts that come word for word out of that English literature. When I say that some people write diplomatic history and some people write military history, I'm not saying that that's not the way to do it. Thank goodness they do it. Those are serious works by serious people about serious subjects, and they're important. They play a great part in the overall understanding of the past. All I'm saying is that's not what I do. And I also do feel that you must understand the chemistry of it. You can't possibly understand the Truman administration, for example, without understanding the nature of Harry Truman and of those people around him. Can you imagine two different figures in our story, at least, our history, than Dean Acheson and Harry Truman? Of course, the explanation is in both cases there was much more there than met the eye. I think you can't understand people unless you understand where they came from, where they grew up, the vernacular, the language, the things that the sort of rules to live by, taught to them by their parents. You know the old famous line of Harry Truman's, if you can't stand the heat, get out of the kitchen? That's a common expression in Western Missouri. That's not Harry Truman. And you learn so far more about life. That's why I think it's when students are not interested in history, when history is poorly taught and turns students away, they are failing to have to get the chance to better understand how life works. The role of cause and effect in life, for example. Well, if they don't know about cause and effect in history, they might not get the idea that happens in your own life. I'll give you one of my favorite examples. We know that transportation was very slow and difficult in that time, and by our terms that means inconvenience, a nuisance, discomfort. How did they put up with it? It must have been so hard for them. Yes, it was all of that. We think of transportation and communication as two different things, two different worlds. To them, it was one, because nothing could be communicated faster than somebody on a fast horse. And if you were out of touch with your husband, let's say, or out of touch with your government back in the United States, and you were making decisions here that were going to affect the lives of your countrymen, your family at home, the outcome of a deadly war, if you're going to make a decision about whether to have your children inoculated for smallpox, and you can't pick up the phone or get on the internet or send a fax or FedEx to get instant communication, what does that mean? It means it increases by geometric proportions your individual burden of responsibility. You can't spread the guilt or the responsibility. Abigail Adams has to decide, I'm going to take my children in and not have them inoculated for smallpox, knowing that at best it'll make them wretchedly ill. At worst, they might die from it, some of them. I can't call up my husband and say, come on home on the next plane, we've got to do this together. Just as when John Adams is here and he decides on April 19th, on the anniversary of the Battle of Lexington and Concord, to submit his memo to the government here, stating what he is here for, against the diplomatic conventions and timing, taking a very bold, very brash, perhaps dangerous route. He can't call up the State Department or share his opinions with fellow ambassadors in France or England or whatever. He has to assume complete responsibility for it. That's different. That's very different. They didn't live in a world of 24 hours a day news coverage. They didn't live in a world where one's reputation could be made or broken in 24 hours. They didn't have anything like the speed of transportation or communication. It was different. They lived with death all around them, all the time. Imagine going to the dentist in the 18th century. Imagine sleeping in places that were filled with lice. It was a different time. We have no idea how tough those people were, how hard life was for them, just in ordinary times, let alone in times of difficulty and stress. You can't understand what happened without understanding them, and you can't understand them without understanding what we would call the culture around them. I wish there were a better word than culture. It's too fancy. It's too precious. It means the architecture, the newspapers, the music, what they ate. Do you ever notice how few biographers ever give their subjects a chance to sit down and have something to eat? Do you ever notice how few biographers ever suggest that there were many days that were extremely boring? Or to suggest that maybe there were moments when they didn't have the faintest idea of what to do next? That's life, and it has to be understood. But you also have to understand what's in here, just as Abigail suggested. So I want to finish my remarks not by reading something to you about history or about the United States of America, but about living, about life, about a human being who once was here and from whom we can learn an immense amount. In the aftermath of September 11th in our country, there were people on television, people writing in the newspapers, who were saying this is the darkest, most dangerous, most uncertain time we have ever been through. And September 11th was without question the worst day for our country in our history. More so than Pearl Harbor, because Pearl Harbor was a military target, and there was some expectation that something of the kind could conceivably happen. It wasn't a slaughter of innocent people, just to make a point. But it isn't the darkest time, not by a long shot. One of the darkest times was the year 1776, when Washington's army was down to less than 4,000 men, about 500, 600 of whom were too sick almost to walk. When it looked as though the war was over and we had lost, but there were enough of them, and most conspicuously, George Washington, who did not see it that way. Thank God. Another time was late 1941, early 1942, when Hitler's armies were at Moscow, when Britain was on her last legs, when we had no army, our recruits were drilling with wooden rifles, so all they had. Half of our navy had been destroyed at Pearl Harbor. We had no air force, and there was no guarantee whatsoever that the Nazi machine could be stopped and destroyed. That was a far darker time, but there were enough people who kept the faith. And my message is this: we are up against a foe, all of us, who believes in enforced ignorance. And we don't. And we never will.
17: And you've been listening to the late, great biographer David McCullough tell the story of why storytelling matters, particularly the story of America and our history and the people who helped build this country. Imperfect people all. And McCullough says that over and over again. We have no idea how tough those people were and how hard life was for them. And then he talks about dark times, and we hear this over and over again today. These are the toughest times. America's never been more divided. Just read 1776. You'll feel differently. Read anything about the Civil War, and you'll know differently. Or read about 1941 and 42, as McCullough suggested. And by the way, the new foe, McCullough properly identified, enforced ignorance. The story of American storytelling. By no better storyteller about America, David McCullough, here on Our American Stories.
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0: breaking in the new Air Force One. I'm Ted Lindner, Fox News. President Trump hitting the road, rails, and sky to dedicate the Theodore Roosevelt Presidential Library, making a stop in North Dakota. Fox's David Spunt with the details.
1: He's a very special man, and that's why I'm here.
2: The current commander-in-chief heaping praise on one of his presidential predecessors.
1: We dedicate a living monument to a legend, a statesman, a soldier, frontiersman, and a true American hero.
2: After landing on the new Air Force One in North Dakota, Trump arrived by train before touring the new Theodore Roosevelt Library in Medora, a town of less than 200 people. Inside the museum, Trump signed the reauthorization to a 2020 law that pumps money into aging infrastructure in American national parks. Roosevelt helped lay the groundwork for the modern-day park system.
0: That's Fox's David Spunt. The U.S. Trade Representative says the U.S.-Mexico-Canada Trade Agreement, or USMCA, will not be renewed.
3: U.S. Trade Representative Jamison Greer says after virtual meetings with Canada and Mexico, the U.S. has declined to renew the USMCA in its current form. The pact remains in force, but it's now subject to annual reviews until it's either renewed for a new term or terminated. A few weeks ago, the president had said from the Oval Office,
1: I don't know that I'm going to renew it because, to be honest with you, the United States does much better. Hey, we don't need anything that Canada has. We don't need anything that Mexico has, but they need everything that we have.
3: The president said trade deficits with these countries are unacceptable. Greer says the U.S. will meet with Mexico the week of July 20th to continue negotiating. Jessica Rosenthal, Fox News.
0: Former CIA Director John Brennan suing the Trump administration, demanding a court order that would require officials to preserve records from investigations that he says are targeting him. Brennan says he's being prosecuted for vindictive reasons. 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
0: A sky-high stunt, a kiss, and a proposal more than 1,000 feet above New York City Wednesday. Fox's Carmen Roberts.
6: A couple of masked daredevils took their love to astounding heights, climbing the Empire State Building's 1,454-foot antenna to unfurl a banner and film the terrifying view from the top. After about 30 minutes, the pair climbed down, and that's when the stunt turned romantic. The man, identified as Ivan Vanya Birkas, dropped to one knee and popped the question. And Angela Nicolau appeared to say yes, later showing off the ring on Instagram. No one was injured, but the couple climbed their way into trouble. Police took the pair into custody on the ground. Carmen Roberts, Fox News.
0: The woman's Instagram account claims the couple was the subject of a 2024 Netflix documentary, Skywalkers, A Love Story, which premiered the Sundance Film Festival that year. Record-breaking high temps expected to affect millions of people in the central and eastern U.S. through the July 4th weekend.
7: More than 65 million people across 20 states could see temperatures top 100 degrees this week, with more than 150 million currently under heat alerts. New York City Mayor Zoran Mamdani says if the forecast holds, it could be the city's hottest 4th of July since 2010.
8: The city has opened hundreds of cooling centers across the five boroughs. We have also launched a fleet of more than a dozen cool vans, where New Yorkers can access medical care and resources.
7: Forecasters are expecting Friday heat indices of 105 in Raleigh, North Carolina, 109 in Memphis, Tennessee, and 110 in Washington, D.C. Extreme heat is the number one weather-related killer in the U.S. In New York City, Tanya J. Powers, Fox News.
0: And Taylor Swift and Travis Kelce reportedly going to be tying the knot Friday at New York City's Madison Square Garden. The Associated Press saying that the couple will also hold a rehearsal dinner in the Big Apple on Thursday night. I'm Ted Lindner. This is Fox News.
9: From the WMAN News Center, Cleveland Hopkins International Airport is breaking ground on a $17 million parking lot to kick off a massive redevelopment project. The new Gold Lot will add 1,600 parking spaces to the campus by early next year. Airport officials say it's the first phase of a nearly $2 billion modernization plan that will eventually include a new terminal entrance and expanded security checkpoints by 2032. Four defendants are heading to prison for their roles in a massive Toledo-based Ponzi scheme. A Lucas County judge handed down sentences this week after investigators uncovered a decade-long fraud at Northwest Capital that scammed more than 200 investors out of $72 million. One former executive was also ordered to pay nearly $12 million in restitution to victims and defrauded banks. I'm Travis Laird.
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0: From the City of Angels near the Pacific Ocean, good morning, good evening, wherever you may be across the nation, around the world. I'm George Norrie. This is Coast to Coast AM. Later tonight, hauntings. Here's what's happening. An Earth-facing sunspot unleashed a powerful X-class solar flare, as we've been warning over the years, triggering radio blackouts across parts of North America. The intense burst of X-rays released during the eruption reached Earth in just over 8 minutes, triggering strong radio blackouts across the daylight side of Earth. This mainly affected high-frequency radio users across parts of North America who may have experienced temporary signal degradation or brief communication outages while the flare was at its strongest. We've been warning about this. Representatives for the U.S. and Iran enter their second day of nuclear de-escalation talks in Doha, Qatar. On Wednesday, though, Iran refuses to meet face-to-face with U.S. officials, forcing the sides to deal through Qatari mediators. Meanwhile, President Donald Trump reportedly held multiple conversations on returning to an all-out war in Iran if the talks fail, though he is reportedly trying to continue going the diplomatic route for now. Here's our Tom Danheiser with more. Tom.
1: Well, the U.S. and Iran are currently holding indirect talks in Doha, Qatar, aiming to solidify a 60-day ceasefire. Despite the diplomatic efforts, mediators by Qatar and Pakistan both say that both sides have traded tit-for-tat military strikes over maritime disputes in the Strait of Hormuz. Iran's chief negotiator, Mohammad Bagher Ghalibaf, said Tehran will not move forward with the final agreement with the United States until the commitments outlined in the previously agreed memorandum of understanding begin to be implemented. Qatar has confirmed that talks between U.S. and Iran negotiators in Doha have made positive progress. Meanwhile, officials have said the war in Iran and the closure of the Strait of Hormuz have caused a rift between the U.S. and Saudi Arabia, leaving America to consider possibly reducing its military footprint in the kingdom. And Israel maintains a security presence in southern Lebanon, despite a fragile truce, focusing operations on Hezbollah infrastructure. George?
0: Thank you, Tom. Howard Bloom, the author of The Mohammed Code, is with us with his perspective on what's been going on. Howard, it doesn't seem like it's ever going to end.
2: No, the two biggest issues on the table in our negotiations with Iran are a do or die for the world's economy, the Strait of Hormuz, and a possible do or die for humankind, Iran's nuclear program. So how are these talks going this week? Lumpy, bumpy, and confused. Thursday of last week, June 25th, Iran struck a Singapore-flagged commercial tanker with a kamikaze drone. The command center of the ship, its bridge, was damaged. The ship's sin was apparently that instead of following Iran's shore on the north of the strait, the vessel followed Oman's coast on the south, and taking that Oman route could be a way of dodging the authority of the Iranians. After all, just a month ago, Iran set up a new governmental body, the Persian Gulf Strait Authority, to utterly and completely rule the strait. America called this drone strike a violation of the Memorandum of Understanding that Iran and the USA had signed on June 17th. So we responded on Friday, June 26th, with retaliatory strikes against Iran's missile storage and launch facilities, drone storage and launch facilities, and coastal radar installations near the strait. Over the weekend, Donald Trump said that despite this military action, Iran had called asking to continue the meetings in Qatar. The meetings designed to hammer out the details of a peace agreement based on the June 17th Memorandum of Understanding. But on Tuesday of this week, when Steve Witkoff and Jared Kushner flew to the Middle East for the meetings our president had implied the Iranians had begged for, the two were met with an Iranian insult, a small punishment from Tehran. Yes, an Iranian delegation had flown to Doha, but no, they would not meet with Kushner and Witkoff. Instead, they met with Qatar's Prime Minister, Sheikh Mohammed bin Abdulrahman Al Thani, who then apparently shuttled to another room to meet with the Americans. It was a game of telephone, or real shuttle diplomacy. Nonetheless, the Americans said today that they had made positive progress. They did not explain what that progress might have been. The Western press tends not to know Islamic history and holy scripts, so our media missed a crucial problem. any conversation in these meetings about the Strait of Hormuz will be locked in a knot. Why? Because of Allah. Yes, because of God himself. Today, Iran's parliamentary speaker and key negotiator, Ghalibaf, proclaimed that the Strait of Hormuz was a divine gift that God gave us in this war, which is our greatest instrument of power. That gives the Strait of Hormuz a standing that towers over the laws of the sea. In Islam, what God gives, you cannot easily give up. So the Iranians swear that relinquishing control of the Strait of Hormuz is off the table, non-negotiable, something the negotiations with the Americans are not even allowed to discuss. And Iran is setting itself up to be the owner and operator of the Strait, charging fees for services of roughly $1 million per ship from the end of the 60-day MOU until the day of judgment. Then there's a second major requirement for any peace agreement, Iran's abandonment of nuclear weapons. Our president has proclaimed that Iran will never get a nuclear bomb. In fact, he's insisted on it over and over again for good reasons. Iran is developing missiles that can carry atomic devastation to our biggest cities. But there's a serious hitch, says Iran's parliament speaker and key negotiator, Mohammad Bagher Ghalibaf. Recent Western reports that Iran will give the International Atomic Agency, Energy Agency, the right to inspect Iran's nuclear facilities are false. So what are the negotiations in Doha really all about? As Iran sees it, America's unconditional surrender to Iran and thawing the $100 billion of Iranian funds frozen in the world's banks.
0: We'll see what happens. Thanks, Howard. Companies in the private sector added 98,000 jobs in June. The figure is below economists' estimate of a gain of 118,000 jobs and down from the prior month's unrevised 122,000 payroll figures. Americans preparing to hold a 4th of July barbecue this weekend will face higher costs for their burgers and hot dogs amid stubborn inflation, according to a new report. The American Farm Bureau's Federation Summer Cookout Cost Survey finds that in 2026, a classic 4th of July cookout for 10 people will cost about $73, or about $7.38 a person. That amounts to an increase of only $2.90, or 4% compared with a year ago, but it is up. Here's Mish Sedlock with his perspective. Mish, what do you think of all this?
3: Interesting jobs report, $98,000, weaker than expected. Uneven creation. Leisure and hospitality was weak for the sixth straight month. Professional business services have been weaker for a lot longer than that. Here's a statement from Dr. Nella Richardson, the chief economist for ADP. The pace of hiring is telling a story of supply and demand. We know it's taking people longer to find work, but there are also signs of labor supply constraints. For now, the overall effect is a slowdown in job creation. George, that's been going on for a long time. Very choppy. The best news out of the report, small employers added 53,000 jobs. Those employers of 1 to 19,000 added 38,000, and those with 20 to 49 employees added 15,000. That's good news, George. Mid-sized employers added 29,000 jobs, and large employers, that's those with 500 or more employees, added 25,000. Now, let's look at by sector. Goods added 5,000, construction 2,000, manufacturing 5,000. These sectors are always low every month. Information added 7,000. Financial activities, this is kind of a surprise, added 14,000. That's good. Professional and business services only added 2,000. It's been very weak. Here's the kicker. The unevenness is right here. Education and health services added 48,000 jobs, nearly half of the jobs this month. This has been going on for a really long time. Leisure and hospitality only added 2,000 jobs. And one of the reasons why the professional and business services only added 2,000, AI is really killing that sector. So uneven economy here now with education and health services fueling it. Not a good sign there, George.
0: And go barbecuing this 4th of July. Thanks, Mish. An East Orange, New Jersey couple is facing a slew of criminal charges after climbing on top of the Empire State Building while holding a banner reading, "When the power of love beats the love of power, the world knows peace." Following a response by the New York City Police Department, the masked pair, later identified as a Netflix star Angelina Nicola, 33 years old, and Ivan Kuznikov, 32, appeared to take down the banner and climb down from the antenna to a lower platform, where he then appeared to pull an engagement ring out of a backpack, get down on one knee, and propose to her. The couple was taken into custody, charged with burglary, reckless endangerment, criminal mischief, violation of local law, possession of burglar's tools, and criminal tampering and criminal trespass and disorderly contact. Wow. I don't know if it's all worth it. In a moment, Joshua P. Warren joins us. If you get a moment, get up to our website, coasttocoastam.com, and our highlight reel. You'll take a look at Joshua's new wishing machine, which we'll talk about next on Coast to Coast AM.
4: We have a great story from someone who's helped themselves to heal by using the botanical known as Carnivora. And we have a guest right now. Her name is Joni Nichols. This is quite a story.
5: Yes, it is. And Robert, my adventure started about 7 years ago. I was a mess. I had numerous infections. My hair was falling out all over the furniture. Mm-hmm. One of the scariest things was that my legs were swelling up out of control. It came to a head. Within 24 hours, I had gone into a coma.
4: Holy moly.
5: Mom and Dad decided to get me Carnivora's six-week program.
4: And at what point that you started this series did you notice, hey, something might be getting better?
5: 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I'm, like, excited.
4: It's like, you said that within about 6 weeks, your legs were no longer swelling?
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4: 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Joni, thanks for being with us. I love to hear from you again.
5: Great.
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0: And welcome back to Coast, George Norrie with you. We've got a great program for you tonight. With us now, Joshua P. Warren, paranormal investigator and a darn good one, and the host of Strange Things on the Coast to Coast AM Paranormal Podcast Network. He co-founded the Wishing Machine Project, which we'll talk about, and he frequently creates metaphysical inventions. His work explores the universal relationship between matter and energy. We also gave him a haunted doll. Hello, Josh. Welcome back.
1: Well, thank you so much, George. Always great to be with you.
0: How are you feeling these days?
1: Oh, you know what? I just recovered from pneumonia, so I'm even happier to be here talking with you on the radio. I went on a two-week trip down to the border of South America, and I made various stops on the way down there and back, and at some point I got a bug, and when I returned home here in Las Vegas, I started getting really sick, and then this gradually turned into pneumonia. And of course I was just in bed trying to sleep it off, and it kept getting worse and worse. And
0: oh my God.
1: I woke up one day and I had that kind of death rattle in my lungs, and I kid you not, I was lying there in bed feeling miserable. And I was wondering whether or not it was time for me to go to urgent care. And then all of a sudden, my house started shaking. There was an earthquake.
0: You got hit with that Vegas earthquake. That's right.
1: It really shook my house. And it was a 4-point something, so not gigantic, but still, I took that as a sign. So I went downstairs to my wife, Lauren. I said, okay, I think I need to go to urgent care. So I went there. They gave me a lot of medications, including some very high doses of powerful antibiotics. And those antibiotics made me sick as a dog. So here I am now feeling even more miserable. I'm back at my house and I'm nauseated. I just want to go back to bed. But fortunately, for those who don't know, I have a workshop and a laboratory here at my house. And I go, you know what? I don't like to talk about medical stuff because I'm not a doctor. I don't give out medical advice. But I had a wishing machine there in the workshop. And I said, you know, I'm going to go in there and tune this thing and see if I can use this to help me recover more quickly. And then I sat down and something happened. A light bulb went off. And at this point, I did something I've never done before. And this is where my bad fortune turned into good fortune.
0: Good.
1: I took all of these different little components that I had around me, because I have a lot of little things I've collected over the years. And I decided that I would try to build my first ever wishing machine on my own from a design that I invented, that I've been thinking about for years. And so I sat down and I cobbled together this brand new concept of a wishing machine, took 35 years of my experience. I pared it right down to the basics. And we can talk a little more later, if you like, about why I think this works. I set this thing up. I tuned it.
0: Yeah, tell us
1: a few days later.
0: Tell us then, too, when we get into it, Josh, about the components that you used for this.
1: Yeah, I definitely will. And by the way, I have a bit of an echo on my end, so I don't know if that's something I should bring up to you. But nonetheless, when I took this, oh, yeah, that's better. When I took this machine and I started using it a few days later, I got dressed. I was ready to go out on the town here in Vegas. I went to a movie theater next to a casino, had a great time, walked out of the movie theater, went to the casino, hit a jackpot.
0: Wow.
1: Complete with the tax forms. And I was like, this machine is now working so well for me that it is the only thing I'm using right now. And as you mentioned, anybody listening can go right now to coasttocoastam.com. And you'll see a picture of this machine, as well as a link where you can learn more about it. And here is basically what makes this one different, in my opinion. So, you know, over the years, we've talked a lot about the Brown Mountain Lights, right, George? And the Brown Mountain Lights are they're these strange, anomalous illuminations that appear around this mountain, this low-lying ridge in western North Carolina. These balls of light are floating around, and nobody can explain them. It's been happening for well over 100 years. So my team and I spent many years studying what's called piezoelectricity. And that's the idea that you take some kind of a rock and you apply some stress or some pressure to it. And when you do that, it produces electricity. And so I obtained what's called a piezoelectric disc. And this is a little disc that has a ceramic made into it that's created from silica and various types of clay. When you apply a vibration to this little disc, it produces electricity. As a matter of fact, you can take this little disc and hook it up to just an LED light. And if you just press the disc, it'll light up the LED. And after that, by the way, can you hear me right now, George?
0: Oh, yeah, absolutely.
1: Okay, good. I wanted to make sure. I thought, you know, this is fascinating. This thing takes vibrations and turns them into electromagnetic signals. I'm going to take this and use this as the input plate for my new machine, because a wishing machine has a place where you put your wish into it. So the bottom of this machine has a piezoelectric disc as an input plate. On top of it is a tuner that's made out of a quartz crystal and a magnet. And you know, the whole thing is round. It's small and portable. It's only about 3 inches in diameter. And what you do basically is you take a piece of paper about the size of a sticky note and you write on that piece of paper your wish, but you start with the words, God, I am. And you do that because that whatever you think God is the thing that created all of this that you and I are experiencing. And I believe that wholeheartedly. You know, the man-made object that's farthest away from Earth right now is the Voyager 1 spacecraft launched by NASA in 1977. And it's billions and billions of miles away from Earth, and it has found absolutely nothing similar to this pale blue dot that you and I are on, not to mention us sitting there watching TV and eating our Doritos and messing around on the internet.
0: They're out there.
1: Well, they must be very, very rare. And so I think something created this magical world that we live in. You start by saying God, by humbling yourself and acknowledging that creative power. And then you say, I am, because you're also acknowledging that you are a part of that creation and that you therefore are tapping into that creative power. And once you write God, I am, you write what you want. You can say, God, I am paying my bills this month, or God, I am going to feel better. You know, I put God, I am going to quickly recover from this. You write whatever you want, word it however you like. You put the machine on top of your wish. Now, when you do that, the idea is that theoretically, the vibration from your wish is being transmitted through the piezoelectric disc and turned into some kind of an electromagnetic transmission. I'll tell you more when we come back from the break.
0: You got that right. Joshua P. Warren with us, and we'll come back and talk more about his wishing machine on Coast to Coast AM.
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1: And I wanted to talk to you anyway about the UFO reports. What you think of them?
2: 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We got complete vindication because basically what happened was is the government admitted that we don't know what these spots, these objects, these bright lights are. But basically you can help the government because the thing we're finding out is government.

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1: It's time to congratulate you for your efforts to get UFO UAP disclosure. 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
2: That's what you have to do if you're an activist. 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In history, we'll look back and go, this radio show put this issue on over and over again. And ultimately, we got disclosure. And you're here to see it, and so am I.
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1: We'll take your calls next hour with the paranormal investigator, Joshua P. Warren. 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
2: 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I told them what I'm doing, and they said, "Well, what's it doing that it stopped that coughing?" 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It just stopped it."
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3: And welcome back to Coast, George Norrie with you, along with Joshua P. Warren. Josh, I'm looking at your new wishing machine on the coasttocoastam.com website in the highlight reel. What are those 8 little green buttons around it?
4: Well, you know, here's one thing about an effective wishing machine. A wishing machine needs to, at very least, be an extremely effective placebo, because there is something about the idea that these machines are tools that help you tap into your own creative potential that really makes them work. And so having all those little green compasses around the outside, they illustrate for you that there are actual physical forces at work.
3: Are they functional?
4: Well, yeah, they work. As a matter of fact, there's a video there. There's a link also at joshuapwarren.com in the curiosity shop. And you can watch this short video where I show you that when you take the tuner, as I call it, it's a floating tuner that's made out of the quartz crystal and the magnet, and you bring it down there to hover over top. It doesn't literally float, but it just sits on top of the disc that has the piezoelectric button, if you will. And then you spin that thing. What you are doing is placing your actual physical bioenergy into this theoretical system. And so what you're doing is you'll see those compasses start moving, which helps you to envision that you're sending these vibrations out. And at the same time, we know that this piezoelectric disc on the bottom is literally also, at very least on a microscopic level, taking those vibrations and sending out some kind of electromagnetic transmission. To me, an effective wishing machine needs to be a combination of something that makes some kind of rational sense to you in terms of engineering, but it also needs to have a psychological impact. Seeing it do something, knowing that you have something physical here that does something, that helps your brain to connect with it, because these are mind-powered machines. And I want to stress that, because, you know, there are people out there who are afraid of things like wishing machines because they've seen, you know, the leprechaun stories where be careful what you wish for. There's always some unexpected price you pay, right? Or, you know, the monkey's paw. There's a new movie out I watched the other day called Obsession, where a guy makes a wish and then it comes true, but not the way he wanted it to. People get afraid of that, but that's all fiction. You see, you are creating the manifestation. The machine is a tool. So if you have positive intentions, then only positive things can happen when you make your

0: Wish. And so one of the great things about this device is that traditionally with the radionics machine, or wishing machine, you set it up somewhere and you don't touch it. You program it, you tune it, and you just let it do its thing. This is the opposite because every single day, all the variables of the world are changing. With this machine, you want to touch it as often as possible. You want to spin it as often as possible. You want to adjust that tuner as often as possible. You don't have to think about what you're doing. You just do it. And Mother Nature will determine the position that the crystal and the magnet ends up in, which is also going to help to theoretically tune whatever's happening. Now, let me also stress, nobody knows how these machines work, including me, but they do work. And so what I've done is take what I've learned after all these years and condensed it down into this very simple, affordable, portable device, which is to me different than any other type of device that's ever been made. And so, again, it also goes back to this idea that we are creators. I was raised up, I was born and raised in Asheville, North Carolina.
1: Right.
0: And I have a Christian background. The Reverend Billy Graham lived right down the road from me. And in reading the Bible, there are some very interesting parts that a lot of people don't talk about. In the book of Psalm, for example, 82:6, God says to humans, ye are gods. And then later on in the New Testament, Jesus in John 10:34, he quotes that when he's talking to humans. And so there is this concept that's hard for us to wrap our minds around, that to say we ye are gods, I interpret that as meaning that we have enormous creative potential that we can tap into, that we don't understand, and tools help us do that. And there's nothing wrong with using a tool if you use it only with good intentions. Only good things can happen. And it's like I can walk from here to the next town with the two legs that God gave me in, I don't know, maybe a couple of days, or I can get on a bicycle, which is just this machine, and I might be there in a few hours.
1: Or you could be in a
0: Now,
1: car and get there in minutes.
0: exactly. But there's nothing that the bicycle doesn't have any spirit or energy, so to speak. If you're not on it, it doesn't do anything. It just sits there. You can take a wishing machine and put it out in the middle of the desert without any contact with humans. It's not going to do anything.
1: You remember
0: These are tools.
1: the Twilight Zone?
0: Oh yeah, I love that show. Sure. I have the whole set on DVD.
1: Look at season 2, episode 2, when you have time. It's called The Man in the Bottle. It's
0: Okay.
1: about a guy, an antique shop owner, who is granted 4 wishes from a genie. So the genie is his wishing machine. But each one comes with a dark twist, teaching him and his wife a lesson about contentment and wishing. His third wish was a disaster. It turned him into, he wished for money and power, and the genie turned him into Adolf Hitler.
0: Oh, gosh.
1: He had one wish left, and he wished himself to be back to what he was, and he learned his lesson. With your wishing machine, is there any ramification?
0: No, there is no negative ramification. Now, I will be honest with you. You could take this wishing machine and you could do something negative with it if you chose to do it. So, for example, if you're mad at your neighbor, you could take this and you could make the neighbor have a flat tire or a rainy day on his birthday party, you can do that if you
1: Or
0: want to
1: worse,
0: use it for
1: right?
0: negative. Well, I think that you could probably do a lot worse. Yes.
1: What about karma, though? Does it come back and bite you?
0: I believe so. I believe very strongly in karma. The reason I believe in karma is that, well, if you just look at physics, for every action, there's an opposite but equal reaction. Therefore, it seems to me that if you produce any type of energy in one form or another, it's going to come back to you. And some people say they believe it comes back sevenfold and all that. I don't know about that. But I definitely do believe in karma. I think it's completely consistent with everything we know about traditional physics. And so that's why it only makes sense for you to use it for positive purposes because you're just hurting yourself otherwise.
1: How long does it take the machine to work?
0: It depends on the complexity of the situation. So let's say, for example, you want to produce and write and direct a feature film. Well, you're talking about probably including a lot of different lives in that and a lot of different moving parts and a lot of synchronicities and a lot of luck. And so that is going to be something complex and it varies on a case per case basis. And so something like that's going to take longer. I mean, I think a wishing machine will make that process a lot smoother for you. But you know, in the case of like helping myself recover, that just took days. I get emails all the time from people who tell me that they use this type of technology. And I believe it is a technology in order to do simple things like, hit a jackpot or find a parking spot. Or like a guy emailed me tonight and said that he entered a contest and won like several gallons of free ice cream. and that didn't take very long. So it really just depends. But, you know, the great thing about it, however, is that when you use these machines and you have the right attitude, then anything that you want to happen can happen much more quickly, much more efficiently, much more smoothly. And it's one of those things where, you know how sometimes you wake up and things are just going your way and you say, this is a good day.
1: Right.
0: And then sometimes it's the opposite. This just kind of gives you a good day. It helps all those pieces come together for you and it helps you to create things very quickly. And I think that you have the power to do this without the machine, but the machine is a tool and I use it. You know, it doesn't come natural to me to be Mr. Optimist. A lot of people think that because I'm always talking about being positive. But I was pretty much born a pessimistic person. I don't know why that is. I think a lot of people listening can understand it. I mean, if you're that kind of person.
1: I've never known you to be negative, Josh.
0: Well, and it's because that I started studying how to defeat that because I didn't want that. I didn't want that for myself. I saw that what I was doing was manifesting negativity by being a pessimist. And so I started trying to help myself and I started reading books and I started listening. I mean, we're going way back here. You know, there weren't podcasts around, but I was listening to audio books in the shower and when I was driving and I was watching movies by people like, you know, the guy who did Chicken Soup for the Soul and, you know, and really started learning that you can change your mind and you can change, therefore, the world that you live in, but there are different tools that can help you. And so that's why I have a positive, rewarding, blessed life right now is because that I am open-minded. I do have faith and I do use these tools. And that's why I am very happy to be able to contribute some of these new tools to the rest of the world.
1: When one wishes, where does the wish go in order to be granted?
0: Well, you know, I kind of view our world as a big bubble. And so everything inside of it is sort of connected. It's all within the bubble. It's kind of like air within the bubble. All the air is connected. And whatever you want is out there somewhere. It's floating out there somewhere. It just may not be right there where you are. So I believe that when you send a particular signal out there that targets that thing that you want, that it will trigger that thing and send it straight back to you. I don't think that it's necessarily a wish that's being granted by somebody. However, you can do something very simple to create for yourself what I call a spiritual helper or a minion. And this is something that's listed there on the Coast to Coast AM website. This is something that anybody can do. You can do this tonight if you want to experiment with this. Would you like to know the technique?
1: Absolutely.
0: Well, for one thing, you have to realize that I've seen a lot of evidence to indicate that spiritual beings are absolutely tangible. As a matter of fact, there is a video there at coasttocoastam.com that was given to me by a friend here in Las Vegas named Linda. Her sister Kathy lives in Oklahoma, and this was captured on Kathy's security camera January 1st of 2022, I believe. And I talked to Kathy, and she gave me all the details, and this is legit. She has had some kind of a spiritual entity around her house. It's a long story. I could talk a lot about that. But one of the great things about this video clip is that there was snow on the ground, and this entity was floating around outside of her house, and you can see it actually leave tracks in the snow.
1: That's the video we have up on the website, right?
0: Yeah, it's absolutely amazing. It's one of the best, most interesting pieces of possible evidence I've ever seen for spiritual beings making a physical impact on the physical world. I call it ghost footprints, but it's not necessarily a ghost. We don't know what it is. There was a tornado in that neighborhood a few years before that destroyed a lot of houses. I don't know if people died or not, but Kathy says that she's always been one of those people that spirits are kind of drawn to. And if you're especially that type of person, this next exercise might work very well for you. I really used to call it creating a minion. And now you can't really use the word minion too much because everybody just thinks of the cartoon. But minion goes back to a French word, which means a darling or a favorite. So let's say you want to create a spiritual helper for yourself. You have something that you want to accomplish and you feel alone. You feel like you need a friend. Now, granted, they say that, you know, God is always there, but they also say God helps those who help themselves.
1: Correct.
0: So let's say you want to create a spiritual helper for yourself. Here's what you do. You sit down with a piece of paper, could be any kind of paper, and you imagine that you are going to use your creative power and you're going to give life to a small being, similar to an angel or a fairy or something like that, that makes you feel nice and warm and fuzzy. It doesn't have to be like that, but that's how I like to think of it. And you write down one sentence on that piece of paper, and you're writing it to this being that you're about to create. You say, I want you to. So you might write, I want you to help me find a job. I want you to go repair my relationship with this person.
1: And you're saying this to the wishing machine?
0: No, this is the totally separate exercise where you take a piece of paper to create your own little spiritual helper.
1: Let's talk more about it, Josh, when we come back in a moment on Coast to Coast with Joshua P. Warren. And then the phone lines are open for your questions.
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6: Of a deal. I'm Sue Guzman, Fox News. And representatives of the U.S. and Iran continuing their meetings in Doha, Qatar. President Trump is optimistic that a deal can be worked out.
7: The Wall Street Journal reports that he actually shelved renewed military action against the regime in order to keep diplomacy on track. That's also a sentiment, by the way, echoed by the vice president.
8: If they try to start shooting at commercial vessels again, that's going to change our calculus. But right now, what the president has said is go and make a deal, go and negotiate in good faith, and that's what he's empowered us to do.
7: The journal also reports the president has told aides he's prepared to let talks continue past the August 18th deadline rather than risk yet another military clash, if at all possible.
6: Fox's Kevin Cork. President Trump and the Interior Secretary attending the dedication of the Theodore Roosevelt Presidential Library in North Dakota Wednesday.
9: He's a very special man, and that's why I'm here.
10: The current commander-in-chief heaping praise on one of his presidential predecessors.
9: We dedicate a living monument to a legend, a statesman, a soldier, frontiersman, and a true American hero.
10: After landing on the new Air Force One in North Dakota, Trump arrived by train before touring the new Theodore Roosevelt Library in Medora, a town of less than 200 people. Inside the museum, Trump signed the reauthorization to a 2020 law that pumps money into aging infrastructure in American national parks. Roosevelt helped lay the groundwork for the modern-day park system.
6: This is David Spunt, and we have heat warnings in effect from the Midwest to the Northeast in Washington, D.C.
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6: U.S. defeats Bosnia and Herzegovina 2-0 to advance to round 16 at the World Cup.
13: Flo Balogun, he stepped up just before halftime. Scrappy goal, but he's in the right place, the right time, what every great striker should do, and he put it away. But then we came out after halftime, and then Flo Balogun involved again, tangled with a Bosnian player. The referee took a look at it on the video screen, having been told to by the video assistant referee, and decided that was a red card. That seemed pretty harsh. Malik Tillman stepped up for a free kick, and wow, what a free kick. Lionel Messi, the GOAT himself, would have been proud of the way Malik Tillman put that second goal away.
6: The U.S. declines to renew the U.S.-Mexico-Canada trade agreement.
14: A Trump administration official confirming that the U.S. will not renew the USMCA and instead make individual agreements with both Mexico and then Canada that would last 10 years in length on this. Now, the USMCA, they had to send a letter today saying that they wanted to extend or keep going with the USMCA. That letter is not going to be sent from the United States, and that triggers the sunset clause for USMCA. Now, sunsetting USMCA doesn't happen immediately. This is an agreement that's in place until 2036, but now we know the agreement will not go after 2036.
6: Fox's Edward Lawrence and quite the spectacle at the Empire State Building in New York on Wednesday.
15: A couple of masked daredevils took their love to astounding heights, climbing the Empire State Building's 1,454-foot antenna to unfurl a banner and film the terrifying view from the top. The pair climbed down, and that's when the stunt turned romantic. The man, identified as Ivan Vanya Birkas, dropped to one knee and popped the question, and Angela Nicolau appeared to say yes.
6: Fox's Carmen Roberts, and then they were greeted by the NYPD and arrested for that stunt. I'm Sue Guzman. This is Fox News.
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17: Cleveland Hopkins International Airport is breaking ground on a $17 million parking lot to kick off a massive redevelopment project. The new Gold Lot will add 1,600 parking spaces to the campus by early next year. Airport officials say it's the first phase of a nearly $2 billion modernization plan that will eventually include a new terminal entrance and expanded security checkpoints by 2032. Four defendants are heading to prison for their roles in a massive Toledo-based Ponzi scheme. A Lucas County judge handed down sentences this week after investigators uncovered a decade-long fraud at Northwest Capital that scammed more than 200 investors out of $72 million. One former executive was also ordered to pay nearly $12 million in restitution to victims and defrauded banks. I'm Travis Laird.
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1: We'll take your calls this hour with Joshua P. Warren, paranormal investigator and host of the Coast to Coast AM paranormal podcast program, Strange Things. 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

0: And welcome back, George Norrie, along with Joshua P. Warren, and your phone calls this hour. Joshua, how important with the wishing machine is intention, believing in the wish?
1: Well, it actually is not that important, frankly.
0: Really?
1: It's, you know, everybody thinks that it's necessary to have some strong positive belief, but if the machine works, it's going to work regardless of that, meaning that it's going to tap into your subconscious potential. And so I tell people, like, you know, this is not just a matter of positive, creative thinking. And that's why it can work even if you are a pessimist and you don't believe in things. And, you know, before the break, we were talking about this other technique. I better finish it up because I don't want to leave everybody hanging. But if you're going to try to create a spiritual helper, you write down what you want this thing to do for you on a piece of paper. Then you draw a picture of this being. Now, you don't have to be a great artist. You can make this thing look like anything you want. You can make it look like a puppy. You can make it look like a little gremlin if you want to. You can make it look like anything you want. Doesn't matter, again, how well you can draw. After you draw something that looks like this little being that you're trying to manifest, well, next you want to give it a name. Now, you can give this thing any name that you want. It could be something that's nonsense. You can call it Agalagababugu or you Abracadabra or whatever you want. Or you can call it Bob.
0: Or Kennedy, or Kennedy the haunted doll, right?
1: Kennedy works. You can call it Freedom if you want to. Whatever represents what you want. So you give it a name. You have a picture of it. You've told it what you want it to do. Now, here's what you do. You light a candle and put next to it. Doesn't matter what color the candle is or any of that. And then you speak to this imaginary being as if it is real. And you say, I am going to now give you life, and I want you to do this for me. And the final step is you go out and you get some kind of a gift that you want to give to show your commitment. So, for example, it should be something that you love. Like, I love beef jerky. Okay. So I might have a nice, you know, beef jerky can be kind of expensive. Go get yourself a nice big bag of expensive beef jerky, something that you would like to have, but no, you're not going to have it. Instead, you're going to put it there in front of your little spiritual helper as a gift, as an offering. You could take a flower that you love and cut it off and lay the flower down there. Take something that actually means something to you and lay it down there as a gift. And then you blow out the candle. You imagine as the smoke drifts away that your spiritual being has now been given life and is going to go out there and do whatever it takes to help you achieve your goal. Leave that gift there for 3 days and then dispose of it. Now, at that point, you have manifested almost something similar to what it's kind of related to, tulpas and golems and egregores and all these kinds of things that listeners may have heard about. But you have created the spiritual helper, and it's going to go out there and help you do whatever you want. And then you can leave it out there forever if you want to. But if you ever reach the point where you decide that you don't want it anymore, or the goal has been achieved, then all you do is take the piece of paper, thank once again your little helper, and then just tear the piece of paper in half and put it in the garbage, and it dissolves. That is a very simple and powerful technique that anybody can use if you want to have some, again, I call them a minion. That's kind of got a negative connotation nowadays. Also a bit of a comical one, but call it a spiritual helper. That is a very organic technique that you can use. And so you see, George, I look at all kinds of different types of manifestation for different purposes. And, I would use that technique if I had a project I was working on and I wanted this thing to go out and help me make some things happen behind the scenes, open some doors, create some opportunities. But I would use a wishing machine like the one I just invented, this particular model. And I would use that if I were trying to solve a much more tangible, immediate problem that was in front of me. And so you have to kind of, you know, use your instinct to determine what's going to be the best route for you.
0: Let's go to the calls for you, Josh. They're lining up. Let's start with Louise in Raleigh, North Carolina. Welcome to the program. Hi, Louise.
2: Hey, how are you?
0: Good. Good to have you with us.
2: Yeah, thanks for having just the calls in general. I'm just literally driving back home, but I was just listening to your station, and I'm really into spiritual realms and just supernatural things. And I'm just curious, honestly, like honest question. When you say spiritual helper, like I feel like you're obviously, it seems like you're almost like creating your own being, I guess, like like in your home. And just to give you context, I'm a Christian, and like we believe that a helper, like a spiritual helper, we believe in Holy Spirit. And I'm just wondering, what's the difference between, is it too hard to believe in the Bible than comparing, like doing all this work to create your own spiritual helper? You know what I mean? Like, I don't know if that makes sense or not, but like, is there, what's the difference? What does that look like for you?
0: Do you follow him on that, Josh?
1: Yeah. So, Luis, again, I think it goes back to the idea that yes, God and the Holy Spirit may always be there, but God doesn't have to tie your shoes for you. God helps those who help themselves. It's kind of like, you could sit around and not brush your teeth because you say, well, God will take care of my teeth for me. And then your teeth rot out. Yeah. So there are certain things that you can take care of on a more specific, individualized basis. And I believe that, you know, the spirit and the soul that you have is something that can be extended. And that is why, as I said, we are, if there is a creator, and I've said I believe there is, and that creator created us, we are a part of that creator. As I mentioned in the Bible, even God says, if you believe in the Bible, in the Old Testament, ye are gods, talking to humans. Jesus repeats that in the New Testament. We have a creative ability. Now, why would we be given that creative ability if we were not supposed to use it and learn how to use it? So instead of just always sitting back and being unrealistic and saying, I'm going to just lay around in the yard all day and God will take care of everything, you have to do some work yourself sometimes. And I believe this is just another exercise. And actually, it's probably the type of exercise that God would want you to do because you're learning to become a better creator.
0: Good point. Let's go to Walter, truck driving in Pennsylvania, east of the Rockies. Hey, Walt, go ahead.
3: Hey, George, how you doing?
0: Great.
3: Good. Hey, Josh, I got a question for you now, because now you're talking about creating a spiritual being. It's almost like you're crossing into artificial intelligence, creating some.
1: Yeah, well, you know, Walter, you bring up an excellent point because you're right. This is actually the way that we can delve into this from a scientific angle, because, you know, these questions start with philosophy and spirituality, and then questions about how we can apply religion and that kind of a framework. And that's interesting for us to sit around a campfire and talk about or to discuss here late at night on Coast to Coast AM. But the reality is that these people out there who in many cases are atheists or at very least agnostics who don't really have any belief necessarily in a spiritual creator, they are doing their own version of it with AI. And this is why we reach this point of confusion about where we draw the line between what is and is not intelligent and what does and does not have a soul. And you've probably seen the news stories about how that some people are now being blackmailed by AI programs. Yeah. And so it makes you wonder, it's a great analogy, Walter, because that is the scientific way of kind of thinking about how the technicians and the engineers are dealing with this. But I understand the pros and cons of AI. I have a bad feeling about AI, just because that it can be hacked. Okay. I believe if you create your own little spiritual helper and send it out there, nobody's going to hack that thing. AI goes into this giant electronic collective system that anybody can access. And that's what worries me about it, that that's literally letting the, you know, opening Pandora's box. And so eventually AI is going to do something, something terrible. I think we all know that. And so that's why maybe we should lean a little bit more onto the old fashioned spiritual techniques of doing things if we can.
0: I think some company executives are now beginning to wonder about AI as well, Josh. They're not so sure anymore, are they?
1: Well, no. And, you know, that's the thing. We have all these fears about natural disasters. And, you know, my great friend, Dr. Bill Forstchen, he comes on this show frequently, and he's always talking about how, you know, one day there's going to be an EMP of some kind that's going to either be natural or artificial and knock out the grid and knock out electronics, and all that stuff is valid. But I think the much more realistic and pressing threat is simple hacking, because there's nothing that a human being can create that another human being can't figure out how to tap into and distort and abuse. And so I think that, you know, anybody who actually understands how technology works can say, if I was able to create this, there's nothing to stop another person from going in there and using it for evil purposes.
0: Let's go to Ruth in Maryland. Welcome. Hi, Ruthie.
4: Oh, hi, George and Joshua. Thank you for taking my call. And Joshua, I have a question about the dolls. First of all, the spiritual helpers that you're talking about, actually, I was doing the steps as you were talking. Could you use a doll for that? I just recently bought a doll last week, a little rag doll. It's actually the black, not black Madonna, the African Madonna from Rwanda, when they saw the vision of Mary over there during the wars in the 80s, 1980s. And and I also wanted to ask you, if your doll Kennedy, have you ever tried to get him blessed? Maybe there is a spirit that is trapped inside of him. And have you ever tried to get him blessed or cleared? Maybe you don't want to. Maybe you want to keep him the way he is. But I remember I used to work for a scientist that had a 6-foot pendulum. And one time I touched the top of the pendulum. It was made up of magnets. And a spirit actually came out the top of the pendulum. So I think when I touched it, it like released it. But anyway, thank you, Josh.
0: Was Kennedy ever blessed, Josh?
1: Well, you know, Ruth, that's a great question. First off, yes, I believe that you could, in lieu of a drawing, use a doll as well. As a matter of fact, I've never actually tried that, but it might work even better because we have a little three-dimensional figure here. I think you would still, however, imagine at some point the spirit being able to travel from the doll to go out and help you. I have never had Kennedy blessed. I have a number of dolls that are possessed, shall we say, and that doesn't necessarily mean it's bad. I do have some that may be cursed in storage. I don't keep them in my house. But I've studied them quite a bit, and I'm a big believer in the fact that dolls can take on a spirit. I don't know why. I guess the main reason I have not had Kennedy, the doll I got from George and Tom blessed, is because, as you said, Ruth, I'm still kind of studying him as is and collecting data, and I don't want to really like interfere with that too much. But George, I've got a brand new doll story for you that goes back to about a month ago. Would you like to hear it?
0: Let's do it. Sure.
1: Okay. So when I was on my trip, and this may or may not have something to do with me having some bad luck after my trip. I don't know. At one point during my trip, my wife and I stopped in Texas for a while to visit with in-laws and some friends there. And at one point, I discovered this small shop that sells all kinds of esoteric and occult things. And I went into this shop, and I was very impressed by the collection. It was really strange because at first it just looked like a house in a neighborhood. It didn't even look like a store. So we walked into this first room, And the first thing I saw was this big, impressive, full-bodied, taxidermied black goat that was sort of mounted in a position where it seemed to almost be kind of hovering in the air, coming off of a counter. And underneath it was a pig doll. This is like a 2-foot-tall doll of a pig. It looked like a kind of a clay head. It actually looked like wood at first, with a kind of a soft, movable body, wearing a black Victorian dress, like a mourning dress.
0: Weird.
1: And I mentioned this immediately to Lauren because we have a little chihuahua named Dolly, and we affectionately call her Piglet because she has an insatiable appetite and she grunts like a pig. So I mentioned, like, oh, we should get that that little pig doll as a, you know, a little voodoo doll for Dolly or whatever, and we laughed it off. So after we were done looking around and shopping for a little bit, 30 minutes later, we walked to the front counter there. And I just so happened to walk up as one employee was saying to the other, that pig doll moved again.
0: Oh.
1: And so the lady behind the person behind the register said, oh, are you kidding me? And there she's like, and the other person said, yeah, it was in the back room before, and then it somehow ended up in the front room. We don't know how that happened. And now it was over in this position earlier today. And now it's in that position. And they had no idea who I was. I did not tell them anything about myself at all. I just said, hey, I'm here visiting in-laws, blah, blah, blah. And they, so that was really weird for me to walk into the middle of this conversation. So I said, you got a haunted doll? That doll's haunted? So they start telling me all these stories. As the person behind the counter is telling me the story, the front door of the shop swung open and started banging on the wall.
0: With nobody there, right?
1: No. They started freaking out. They said that had never happened before. So I got them to tell me the history of this pig doll on a little audio recorder, which I played this audio on my Strange Things podcast.
0: Yeah, you did.
1: And I bought this doll. After that, Lauren and I went to go have dinner. And we were at the restaurant. This is like an hour later. I got an email from one of the people working at the shop. Mr. Warren, just want to let you know, as soon as you took that doll out of here, everything hit the fan. There were video clips attached showing all of these little electric candles that they had hanging from the ceiling. But there were no batteries in them, and they were all in the off position. But they all started lighting up and blinking without any power source.
0: They were working. Wow.
1: And the employee said, there was a shift in the energy when you took that doll. And that doll is sitting next to Kennedy right now at my house, George.
0: Creepy times, Josh. We'll come back and take final calls with Joshua P. Warren in just a moment on Coast to Coast AM.
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1: And I wanted to talk to you anyway about the UFO reports, what you think of them.
2: The best thing about it is it's really exciting. We got complete vindication because basically what happened was is the government admitted that we don't know what these spots, these objects, these bright lights are, but basically you can help the government because the thing we're finding out is government...

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3: 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And ultimately, we got disclosure. And you're here to see it, and so am I.
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1: And we'll be back to take final calls with Joshua P. Warren in just a moment here on Coast to Coast. Next hour, Ross Allison and June Nixon join us to talk about haunting, so be part of the program. This is Wednesday, so for you Coast Insiders, you get two more programs from the traditional Art Bell Vault.
2: Yes, you sure do. We dug deep in the vault. There's over 500 programs in there. We pulled out two, one from 2004. Art spoke to physicist Russell Targ about the history, practice, and potentials of remote viewing. And then we have a show from 2006. Art's guest was author and space historian Robert Zimmerman as they discuss space-related issues. We really encourage you to check this out. It's classic audio. It's available to Coast Insiders. It's very easy, and you need to become an insider.
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1: 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Right at the top of the homepage, it says Insider. 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

0: And welcome back, George Norrie, along with Joshua P. Warren, as we talk about his paranormal life. Josh, of all the places you've investigated, which is your favorite?
1: Oh, boy, that's a good one. Oh, by the way, before I forget, when Ross Allison comes on next, ask him, say, Joshua said to ask you about your lizard tail.
0: Lizard tail.
1: Your lizard tail. Yeah, he'll know what that means, I think.
0: T-A-L-E or T-A-I-L?
1: T-A-I-L.
0: All right.
1: You know, for me, and I've been very fortunate. I've been able to travel to some of my dream locations. You know, I've stood on top of ancient pyramids and I investigated the Tower of London, but there was nothing to me quite like my Transylvania trip in Romania. And, you know, that was one of those where, they had just started opening up Transylvania for that type of tourism. And so I put a group together. I teamed up with Dave Schrader and I said, you know, let's put a group together and go to all of the hot spots associated with Vlad the Impaler. And the weather was absolutely perfect. The place looked exactly like it looks in the horror movies. And it could not have gone better. But you know, there, I could tell you stories all night long about things that happened there, but there was one castle in particular where I sealed myself into a room and I made sure that there was no one else around. And at one point I had what we in paranormal investigation call a laser grid. So basically you have a laser pointer that's got a filter on it and it turns that laser into 1,000 pinpoints of light. And they're all shooting across the room from one side to another. And so if you were to, say, blow a puff of smoke from a cigarette, then all of a sudden that would show up like you wouldn't believe because you'd see it kind of breaking through those beams as it floats across the room. So it creates a very sensitive environment. And I was sitting in this room by myself, and this is a room that's, I don't even know how old this room was, hundreds and hundreds of years old. And

0: a massive room. And sure enough, I looked up and I thought someone had snuck into the room, because a person, what looked to me to be the form of what looked to me to be a man, just passed right from one side of the room to the other.
1: Did it look physical or did it look ghostly?
0: It was a black form, and I thought it was physical at first. I mean, that's why I thought it was a person that had come in there. And I turned on my, I had, of course, a flashlight next to me, and I turned the flashlight on. There was nobody there. And I actually saw, that's the closest I've ever come in my life to seeing a full-bodied apparition, was seeing that dark, probably, you know, 5.5, 6 foot tall figure that, again, I perceived to be a man for whatever reason.
1: Would you call it a shadow person?
0: Well, yeah, that would be accurate. But, you know, but this is a little different, because a lot of times the shadow people talk about are kind of seen in the peripheral vision, kind of flitting about. This was something that was tangible enough to interrupt the laser beams. And that's one of those times in my life when I would give anything to have a time machine to go back and record that. But frankly, at that time, the camera technology we had was not even good enough, I don't think, to really pick up something like that. Now it is. I got to see that with my own two eyes, and I've seen a lot of spooky things, but that has got to be right up there near the top.
1: Sounds good. Let's go back to the calls. West of the Rockies, Jessica's with us in Salt Lake City, Utah. Hi, Jessica.
2: Hi, George, Joshua. Thank you so very much for taking my call.
1: Of course.
2: Just had a quick question for Joshua as far as the wishing machine. So I'm not even, like, this is the first I've heard about this, but I also am a strong believer in karma. You know, I've been a huge follower coast to coast for the last 12 years. And so I've tried remote viewing and I've tried just different types of meditation techniques. I was wondering if the wishing machine, if there's ever been any accounts of people being able to connect with past loved ones who, you know, like, you know, maybe, whether it be through like dreams or stuff like that. I know that, I don't know if that's possible, but it didn't hurt to ask.
1: Can it be a communication tool, Josh?
0: Yes, Jessica, you're absolutely on the right track. I get so many emails every year from people telling me stories about using the wishing machine for just that purpose. And what you would do is take, well, let's say like the machine, the version that I just invented that's there at coasttocoastam.com or joshuapwarren.com. What you would do is you would write your intention on that piece of paper. But then it would also be helpful to have something that remind you of the person you want to connect with. So what I mean is you could have obviously a photograph of that person or something that belonged to that person that is meaningful. Something, anything that you have that gives you a more vivid recollection of that individual. You put that on the machine. You ask for that contact. You ask for that communication and then you tune it. Now from there, the question becomes, how does the communication occur? Well, there are many different ways. Dreams are definitely a strong one. And that has happened. I think anybody who's lost a loved one probably at some point has possibly felt that, you know, they've come back in a dream and have a message. But I find that we don't have that telephone yet that Thomas Edison was trying to create that we could pick up, talk to the other side. But oftentimes, in my opinion, spirits communicate with us via synchronicity, that spirits may not necessarily have the ability to manifest and speak English and then vanish like we see in literature and the movies. But there are things that can be done in order to indicate that the person is there and is with you. And I believe, you know, you are basically a pattern of energy. And when you die, that doesn't change. You're still a pattern of energy, but you're in a different form. And an example of this would be, recently I was on Coast to Coast AM talking with George about a man named Jeff Wilson, who was a friend of mine who was a big fan of this show. And Jeff was a hobbyist who liked to go out and build model UFOs. And his specialty was the big black triangular UFOs. And he was the best at it. And I'm talking, these things would fly. And I mean, that was his thing. He was the champion at a contest that I held for many years to do just that. And he contacted me and told me that he was dying of cancer. And we said our goodbyes. And then right after his wife texted me and said that he had passed, it was a Friday, and I got online to promote my podcast that day, because every Friday, my podcast, Strange Things, comes out here. If you go to coasttocoastam.com, you'll see at the top where it says podcast there, and you can click that, and you'll find the Paranormal Podcast Network. I go there to promote it, and I went to my X account, formerly Twitter, to promote it, and much to my surprise, somebody there at Coast to Coast AM, I don't know who, somebody who manages digital promotions, had put up a promo for that day saying, oh, don't forget to tune into the Paranormal Podcast Network. And the illustration this person had picked just so happened to be the silhouette of a man. We're seeing him from behind, standing on this lonesome vista, and he's looking in the distance at a huge black triangular UFO, exactly the kind that Jeff Wilson used to create. And this was minutes after his wife told me he had passed. I got goosebumps, and I knew that was Jeff indicating right there to me and everybody else that he was still with us from the other side.
1: Let's go to Joe, Monterey, California. Welcome. Go ahead, Joe.
3: Thank you for taking my call, George.
1: You got it.
3: Well, I'd like to ask Joshua, when dealing with any of these fairies, and there's a whole big hierarchy there, did you ever challenge them in the name of Lord Jesus Christ? Because if you don't, and ask them who do you serve, they will lie to you. And sometimes we get imposters on the astral plane.
1: What do you think of that, Josh?
0: All right, So, Joe, you're sort of implying that I have had encounters with fairies that are running around out there that might be somehow deceiving me. That's not what I'm talking about. I've never encountered anything out in my travels and my investigations that I believe is something like a fairy. I'm not saying they're not out there. What I'm saying is that when you do this exercise that I was describing, where you're trying to manifest a spiritual helper, that spiritual helper can be anything that you want it to be, but it is an extension of yourself, of your imagination, of your wishes, of your desires. You're taking a little bit of your life force and you are turning it into the idea of an extension of yourself that has some independence that might be able to go out there and do things for you on your behalf when you're sleeping. Because, hey, we're all busy. We're all distracted. You know, and it's nice to think that you might have a spiritual helper that can go out there and work on your behalf from time to time when you're tied up doing other things. You're doing your taxes or whatever, and you don't have time to worry about it. And so we create these beings, and I use the words fairy or angels only symbolically. They can only be what you give them. They can only be what you want them to be. So as long as your intentions are good, there's no harm there. There's no way that anything is going to come in and deceive you or manipulate you, because you're the one who's in control.
1: Next up, east of the Rockies, Jeff is with us in Michigan. Hey, Jeffrey, go ahead.
4: Yes. Hi, Mr. Warren.
1: Yep.
4: Was wondering if
1: you're breaking up, my friend. I'm sorry. Check your phone line. Let's go to George in Detroit. Hey, George, go ahead.
5: Hi, how are you?
1: Okay.
5: What I'm wishing for is, if you have it, I think you have everything, is wisdom.
1: Explain.
0: I'm sorry, what was that?
5: wisdom.
1: What about that?
5: I would wish for wisdom.
0: Oh, yeah. Well, sure. I mean, you know, you can wish for anything. You know, wisdom is particularly powerful because, you know, going back to the Bible, it reminds me of the story of Solomon, where, you know, he could have asked for all kinds of great superficial and materialistic things, but he basically wanted wisdom. And so that was the smart thing to do, because that allowed him to gain those other materialistic things until he became corrupted by them. But yes, you know, wisdom, however, here's the thing. If you're going to ask for wisdom, then you have to also figure out what that means to you, because you can ask for wisdom and you can write that on a piece of paper and that will take you so far, but it might do you better if you also have an example of wisdom in mind. So one person, I don't know if you would consider Albert Einstein to be a wise person. Maybe, you know, just because you're intelligent doesn't necessarily mean you're wise. But I would say take something that symbolizes wisdom to you. Take something that you want to attain. Take a model of this thing. That's what we call often a witness or a sample in radionics and psionics. Take something that represents what you feel is wisdom, your role model for that. Take a picture of that and put it on that input plate, or put it under the input plate if you're using the Joshua P. Warren wishing machine. And then that will, that is how you achieve abstract concepts like that.
1: Josh, since you've been doing this, what has been the most satisfying thing you've ever done? 30 seconds.
0: The most satisfying thing I've ever done is to help, other people. And because, you know, when you help other people, I don't care if you're helping them. And again, I hate to talk about health, but you're helping them with their health or their finances. When you do that, it's good for all of us.
1: Joshua P. Warren, his website is linked up at coasttocoastam.com. He hosts the Paranormal Podcast Network program, Strange Things, that you can hear on Fridays. And then you can hear him anytime after that, as he's always there. Up next, Ross Allison, Drew Nixon join us. We're going hunting on Coast to Coast.
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7: Dedicating the library. I'm Ted Lindner, Fox News. President Trump hitting the road, the rails in the sky to dedicate the Theodore Roosevelt Presidential Library. He made a stop in North Dakota on Wednesday.
8: He's a very special man, and that's why I'm here.
9: The current commander-in-chief heaping praise on one of his presidential predecessors.
8: We dedicate a living monument to a legend, a statesman, a soldier, frontiersman, and a true American hero.
9: After landing on the new Air Force One in North Dakota, Trump arrived by train before touring the new Theodore Roosevelt Library in Medora, a town of less than 200 people. Inside the museum, Trump signed the reauthorization to a 2020 law that pumps money into aging infrastructure in American national parks. Roosevelt helped lay the groundwork for the modern-day park system.
7: Fox's David Spunt. The U.S. beating Bosnia and Herzegovina 2-0 to reach the round of 16 in the World Cup. And former CIA Director John Brennan is suing the Trump administration, demanding a court order that would require officials to preserve records from investigations he says are targeting him. Brennan says he's being prosecuted for vindictive reasons. The U.S. Trade Representative says the U.S.-Mexico-Canada trade agreement will not be renewed.
10: U.S. Trade Representative Jamison Greer says after virtual meetings with Canada and Mexico, the U.S. has declined to renew the USMCA in its current form. The pact remains in force, but it's now subject to annual reviews until it's either renewed for a new term or terminated. A few weeks ago, the president had said from the Oval Office,
8: I don't know that I'm going to renew it because, to be honest with you, the United States does much better. Hey, we don't need anything that Canada has. We don't need anything that Mexico has, but they need everything that we have.
10: The president said trade deficits with these countries are unacceptable. Greer says the U.S. will meet with Mexico the week of July 20th.
7: Fox's Jessica Rosenthal. 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
16: More than 65 million people across 20 states could see temperatures top 100 degrees this week, with more than 150 million currently under heat alerts. New York City Mayor Zoran Mamdani says if the forecast holds, it could be the city's hottest 4th of July since 2010.
18: The city has opened hundreds of cooling centers across the five boroughs. We have also launched a fleet of more than a dozen cool vans where New Yorkers can access medical care and resources.
16: Forecasters are expecting Friday heat indices of 105 in Raleigh, North Carolina, 109 in Memphis, Tennessee, and 110 in Washington, D.C. Extreme heat is the number one weather-related killer in the U.S. In New York City, Tanya J. Powers, Fox News.
7: A sky-high stunt to kiss in a proposal more than 1,000 feet above New York City Wednesday. Fox's Carmen Roberts with more.
19: A couple of masked daredevils took their love to astounding heights, climbing the Empire State Building's 1,454-foot antenna to unfurl a banner and film the terrifying view from the top. After about 30 minutes, the pair climbed down, and that's when the stunt turned romantic. The man, identified as Ivan Vanya Birkas, dropped to one knee and popped the question. And Angela Nicolau appeared to say yes, later showing off the ring on Instagram. No one was injured, but the couple climbed their way into trouble. Police took the pair into custody on the ground. Carmen Roberts, Fox News.
7: The woman's Instagram account claims the couple was the subject of a 2024 Netflix documentary, Skywalkers, a Love Story, which premiered at the Sundance Film Festival that year. And Taylor Swift and Travis Kelce reportedly going to be tying the knot Friday at New York City's Madison Square Garden. The AP saying the couple will also hold a rehearsal dinner in the Big Apple Thursday night. I'm Ted Lindner. This is Fox News.
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22: Cleveland Hopkins International Airport is breaking ground on a $17 million parking lot to kick off a massive redevelopment project. The new Gold Lot will add 1,600 parking spaces to the campus by early next year. Airport officials say it's the first phase of a nearly $2 billion modernization plan that will eventually include a new terminal entrance and expanded security checkpoints by 2032. Four defendants are heading to prison for their roles in a massive Toledo-based Ponzi scheme. A Lucas County judge handed down sentences this week after investigators uncovered a decade-long fraud at Northwest Capital that scammed more than 200 investors out of $72 million. One former executive was also ordered to pay nearly $12 million in restitution to victims and defrauded banks. I'm Travis Laird.
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1: What a great night tonight. Ross Allison with us, June Nixon. We're going ghost hunting when we come right back on Coast to Coast AM.
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0: And welcome back to Coast, George Norrie with you. Two special guests for you tonight. Let me introduce, first of all, Ross Allison. He's been investigating the paranormal for more than 35 years, has launched the oldest ghost hunting group in Northwest, known as the Advanced Ghost Hunters of Seattle-Tacoma. He has also been lecturing for colleges, universities around the world for more than 20 years, teaching thousands of students the oddities of the paranormal world. Ross, welcome to the program.
1: Well, thanks for having me back.
0: And Joshua P. Warren wanted to know about your lizard tail, but we'll talk about that later, right?
2: You bet.
0: And then June Antoinette Nixon is with us, the Vice President and Client Coordinator of the Advanced Ghost Hunters of Seattle-Tacoma, the Northwest's oldest operating paranormal team. She has been offering her services to that organization for more than 10 years and well over 20 years being involved in the paranormal community. She has also lectured on the topics of the paranormal for various conferences, public libraries, and other social events. Hey, June, welcome.
3: Hi, thanks for having me.
0: I'm looking forward to this. How did you two get involved in ghost hunting? Ross, you go first.
2: Well, I've always been fascinated with ghosts. Ever since growing up, my mother loved telling me my little sister's ghost stories. And so for me, it was just this fascination. Do ghosts really exist? Do people really experience that? So that's really my first step forward into getting involved into the paranormal, you know, reading every books, watching every television show and movie that had to do with ghosts.
0: How about you, June?
3: Well, I kind of got into it wanting to prove that it wasn't real. I thought I had so many people that I lost in my life and they never came to visit me, so it just can't be real. So one of my objectives was to take classes and educate myself and then, you know, just prove it was all hogwash. And of course, once I got into it, I realized I think there are some things that I can't answer. There's some questions I can't answer. So that's kind of just how I got into it. I just wanted to prove it was all fake.
0: As we get into this discussion, both of you feel free to jump in at any time. Don't wait for me to ask you a question or so. Ross, when did you meet June? How did that happen?
2: Actually, I was invited to her, radio show. She was doing a podcast. Mm-hmm. And, her co-host, basically had asked if I would do the show, and she was, you know, also hosting the show as well. And she probably was not happy to have me on the show because at that time she had a lot of big names going on her show. And
3: I was like, who is Ross Allison? Come on.
2: And so I proved my worth by being on the show. She knew I knew what I was talking about and was able to hold a candle to everybody else that she's had on the show.
0: Did you love, definitely. You love the way you did his show, June?
3: Oh yeah. He was awesome. He answered all the questions and he made a lot of sense, you know, a lot more sense than some of the people we had on the show. And, you know, Not a lot of ego, everything. He was just really a cool, down-to-earth person. I was like, you know, I think I'd like to get to know this person.
0: And you both were interested in the paranormal way before you met each other, right?
3: Right.
2: Oh, yeah. Oh, yeah. In fact, she was dealing with a team that the team lead actually just did not know how to say no to people. And so when they would do investigations, they had like, you know, 50, 60 people on the investigation. And it was so hard for her to corral all these people. And yeah. So she told me, she's like, Ross, you need to talk to him and please, please, you know, get him to understand the importance of having a controlled environment. And so, you know, that's really what got us talking. And I decided to invite her to some of my investigations to show her how I, you know, do an investigation. And it just kind of went off from there.
3: Exactly.
0: What got you into this, June?
3: Oh, just I've always had a fascination. When I was little, I had my grandfather die in front of me when I was about 5 years old. And I thought, you know, where does he go? You know, I've heard a lot of stories that if someone has childhood trauma like that, especially death at that early of an age or 4 or 5 years old, that sometimes you could be a little more preoccupied with the paranormal. So I think that that's what happened to me.
0: And Ross, tell us about the Advanced Ghost Hunters of Seattle-Tacoma. Tell us about the organization.
2: Well, I started the group before ghost hunting was the big fad that it's become. I wanted to really pursue it after living in California for quite some time. I was living in the Bay Area and had the opportunity to work with, some of the big names down there, like Lloyd Auerbach. And I actually wanted to continue that when I moved back to Washington. But unfortunately, ghost hunting was not the big thing. And so I just decided that I was going to start my own group. And so it was the year 2000, and I had posted flyers all over and said, hey, if there's other like-minded people that want to pursue the paranormal, let me know. And it became a huge phenomenon. I mean, we were over 100 members. Wow. With, 60, 70 people showing up to meetings every day. Now, it's kind of died off since then. It's not as crazy as it was back then, but we're still going strong doing the investigating.
0: Are most of the members, did they have a personal experience?
2: Oh, yeah. In fact, that's what I was so jealous of, is, I was very fascinated with ghosts due to all the stories and, shows that I've watched. I never had those experiences. So I was kind of the odd man out back in those days, because most people in the field had those experiences, and that's what got them enticed with the paranormal. So for me, I was just envious of all those individuals until I started doing my own investigations. And then you get your own personal experiences as well.
0: How about you, June? What happened with you?
3: That's probably the same thing. I never had these experiences when I was young. And being a skeptic, a skeptic really cannot believe in the paranormal, and they cannot believe what other people say until they have that experience themselves. And that's what happened to me. It's like I experienced something that I could not explain. And let's just say that happened, quite a few times. And I was like, oh my gosh, there must be something out there because I can't explain this.
0: Now, as the client coordinator for the Advanced Ghost Hunters, what does that mean? What do you do?
3: Well, it means that I talk to a lot of people that want us to do investigations. I kind of field the calls too. We've had some amazing people that have gotten in touch with us that are so grounded and down to earth. And usually you kind of know something when all of a sudden they say, okay, you're not going to believe this, but this happened to me. Or, you're going to think I'm crazy, but this happened to me. And usually those are the people that are the most grounded. We have had some calls about a woman that lost her goldfish, and Bubbles the goldfish was haunting her, and she couldn't sleep at night because, bloop, bloop, bloop, bloop all night going past. And we've had, other people that have experienced some things, but you just kind of are a little wary about some people.
2: It's a great way to screen the calls where, don't call us, we'll call you type of situation.
3: Yes.
0: What in the world would make goldfish haunted?
3: I don't know. But, you try to keep a straight face, but I think a lot of people want you to just listen to their stories. I'm a good listener, and I make sure that, I listen to them and give them the benefit of the doubt. And some people, though, when they start talking about how all of a sudden they went up to this room and the rocking chair was rocking, and their little girl was talking to their friend Jody, and all of a sudden she looked out the window and there were these red glowing pig eyes staring back at him. And I was like, that's the Amityville Horror. And sometimes I think people mix up their experiences with some movies, and you just have to really, kind of listen to them. And
2: yeah, it's dealing with mental health as well.
3: Yeah.
2: You sure find that you end up being a counselor in some situations.
0: Some people can have a very difficult time with this, don't they?
3: Oh, yeah. Very difficult.
2: And it's tough too, because, we get situations where I've had to debunk situations because we had a case where an elderly woman and her grandson were claiming that they were experiencing this, you know, phenomenal stuff happening in their home. Stuff that's like too good to be true type of stories. And when we were investigating, we were finding out that they were faking a lot of the stuff, just because they wanted to get out of their lease. And they thought if they were able to convince people the place was haunted, they could get out of their lease. And that was a situation where it's like, I'm sorry, we're not going to lie for you. This place isn't haunted.
0: And they needed some pros to put a rubber stamp on that, right?
2: Exactly.
3: Right.
0: Crazy times. Now, how did you get involved, both of you, in investigating haunted castles?
2: Oh my gosh. I guess I'm the one to blame for that, as I've been traveling for quite some time now, and I've always made it a personal goal to see two new countries every year. And I have been traveling quite a bit by myself, and having these amazing experiences. And every time I tried to get people involved, they would always back out at the last minute. And it was just a situation where it's like, I'm not going to cancel my trip because no one else is going. I'm still going to go on these trips. And as I was having these amazing experiences, I started telling June some of the stories of some of the places I visited. And so her thing was, she was terrified of flying. So I had to get her over that first.
3: Yes, lots of calming drugs to get me on the plane in the first place. But, you know, most of my ancestors are from London and Scotland and Ireland. And I wanted to see those places before I died. And, you know, that was the pull for that was stronger. And of course, you know, anything that history there is incredible.
0: What do you think, Ross, a ghost is?
2: Well, that's still a question that we don't have all the answers to. I think there's a lot of great theories out there as to what could be happening. You know, the most common is the belief it is the spirit of the individual that has passed on. But, you know, we're still trying to find evidence to validate those encounters. So for me, I think there's still more questions than there are answers. I would like to believe that we have this ability to carry on even after our body has passed. That would be amazing. But still, the information that we receive from the other side is very limited. You know, for us to think that, you know, why can't we talk to our loved ones that have passed on? I was very close to my great-grandmother, and I have yet to have that experience where I know she's out there trying to talk to me. So I'm not sure exactly what it is. I'm hoping that as I continue my investigations and applying more science to my approach, that we'll have a better understanding of what a ghost really is.
0: How about you, Joan? What do you think, June, it is?
3: Oh, you know, it's so hard to say. It's like energy and you know, it's like a lot of residual. I think, you know, maybe about 80% of hauntings is residual, where it's kind of like a tape player being played over and over and something repeats itself, in the same pattern, or something violent happened and it repeats, or, you know, things like that. It's almost like, you know, it's in the air. But I don't know. It is hard to say. And I think people who say they know exactly what a ghost is, you know, well, more power to them. But I don't think, you know, anybody really has the answers, but I say it's energy. You know,
2: I have to say, knowing you as long as I have and investigating with you as well, you know, yes, June does say that she's a skeptic in most cases, but I've witnessed her have some experience that you can't explain, where it wasn't residual, or it seemed to be intelligent. And for me, it's like I'm constantly asking her myself, you know, how do you feel about that now that you've had this experience? And she's always come back that it's like, yeah, there's more, you know, I'm more intrigued with this. I don't have the answers that I want, but you know, it is fascinating when she does have those unique experiences that she can't explain.
0: Is there a location, Ross or June, that you would not want to go back to?
2: That's one thing that I always find that's funny. I'm a ghost hunter, you know. I'm trying to investigate the paranormal. Why would I want to put myself in a situation where I'm limiting myself to have these experiences? Yes, I've had some negative encounters. Nothing that I felt like my life was threatened. But there are some situations where I would not want to go back by myself, but I would definitely go back. I want that data. I want those experiences. I want to be able to collect that and report back to the public and say, hey, this is something interesting. What do you think?
3: Exactly. That's exactly what I think. I can't imagine not being able to are not wanting to return to a place. The only time I don't think I would want to return is if there are lots of critters running around, little rats and mice. Even Preston Castle in Ione, California, it's like it was infested with bats. But it was still an incredible place and we got some great EVPs there. Yeah, there isn't really a place I wouldn't want to go back to unless it was really dangerous. I'm more afraid of the living than I am the dead, let's just say.
0: Well, I don't blame you. So, Ross, what is this lizard tail that Joshua P. Warren was talking about?
2: Oh, my God. When we did that live show, when I was on your live show, of course, he's got this tail that he likes to wear every so often for giggles. And he actually gave it to me after that show.
0: Oh, he did?
2: Yes. So it's a treasured item that
3: you've never worn it for me.
2: I'm sorry, June.
0: only on Friday night.
2: Oh, yes. Only he can wear that tail and get away with it. That's what it is. I can't carry that on.
0: Now, where did demonic ghosts or spirits fit into the picture here? June, you go first.
3: Well, we don't really put a lot of emphasis on demons. That's more of a religious thing. But, I mean, I personally believe there's a lot of evil out there. I also believe that if a person is really evil or a jerk in life, that when they die, they're probably going to be evil or a jerk in death. I do believe that there are some strong... There is some strong evil out there, but we don't really put a lot of emphasis on demons.
2: Well, I think a lot of it is when you're trying to be scientific in your approach, you can't be biased. And when you're labeling something a demon, obviously you're applying some sort of religious belief because that's where a lot of that comes from. So yes, as I've stated, there are some negative energies out there. And so I don't use the term demon when investigating. I will say, yes, there is something negative here. And I have experienced, a handful of those experiences myself, but, it's really hard to say, yes, this is demonic, cause I think it's kind of interesting cause I talk about this on my lecture tour. Because most media likes to focus on demons. It seems like most ghost hunting shows that everything ends up being a demon.
0: Right.
2: How did they get through this investigation alive? They barely made it because something was out to kill them every time. And I always find that, especially when it comes to the technology that most ghost hunters are dependent on, obviouses or ghost boxes. They always ask, is there a demon in the room? And it always responds, yes, there's a demon here, or it'll say demon. And as we know, demons are to manipulate the living into committing sin. So they're not going to let you know that they're in the room. They'll pretend to be your Aunt Sally or your brother, Michael.
0: Let's talk more about your ghost hunting experience when we come back with our special guests, Ross Allison, June Nixon, right here on Coast to Coast AM.
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1: And I wanted to talk to you anyway about the UFO reports, what you think of them.
2: The best thing about it is it's really exciting. 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
2: It's time to congratulate you for your efforts to get a UFO UAP disclosure. 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
3: That's what you have to do if you're an activist. 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And history will look back and go, this radio show put this issue on over and over again. And ultimately, we got disclosure. And you're here to see it, and so am I.
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1: We'll take your calls next hour with Ross Allison and June Nixon as we talk about hauntings and ghosts. 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
6: We have a great story from someone who's helped themselves to heal by using the botanical known as Carnivora. And we have a guest right now. Her name is Joni Nichols. This is quite a story.
7: Yes, it is. And Robert, my adventure started about 7 years ago. I was a mess. I had numerous infections. My hair was falling out all over the furniture. Mm-hmm. One of the scariest things was that my legs were swelling up out of control. It came to a head. Within 24 hours, I had gone into a coma.
6: Holy tamale.
7: Mom and Dad decided to get me Carnivora's 6-week program.
6: And at what point that you started this series did you notice, hey, something might be getting better?
7: 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The first thing I noticed was that I felt better waking up. Then I noticed that my hair wasn't all over the furniture. I'm like excited.
6: It's like you said that within about 6 weeks, your legs were no longer swelling?
7: Within 2 weeks.

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0: And welcome back, George Norrie, along with Ross Allison and June Nixon. Their website, aghost.org, is linked up at coasttocoastam.com. We're talking about ghosts and hauntings. Ross, has there ever been a haunting you wish you didn't ever attend?
1: No, I want to experience it all. So I'm always willing to go to some of the most craziest places you can imagine. You know, I got to walk through the Amityville house once.
0: Oh, geez.
1: Could
0: you feel the energy there?
1: You know, I try to open myself up to things like that, but I'm not always successful. This was during the time it was up for sale. So I got to walk through it during an open house. And it's interesting to know its history. That definitely gives you the chills. To think that, you know, all this family, these, you know, innocent people were murdered. But then to think of the ghost stories as well. I didn't unfortunately get to have any unique experiences there. So, and then, you know, as we've traveled all over the world, you can imagine we've been to some of the deepest, darkest places you can imagine. So I'm always willing to check things out.
0: June, have you ever been to some places where you just shake your head in disbelief?
2: Oh, there have been plenty of places where I should, where I'm in disbelief. I was trying to think. Montana State Prison, the old Montana State Prison, I had some strange experiences there. And I actually got a little frightened, which doesn't happen to me. I get startled, you know, really easy. But this time I got goosebumps and I felt like something was really close to me.
0: What created that?
2: You know, I don't know. It was in the administration building, and that's where they had one of their biggest riots ever, and three people died in the administration building. And when I was walking through the hallways, I felt like something was right behind me, right in my ear. And I started walking faster and faster and faster, I said to my friend, I said, you know, I don't know what that was. I have no idea what that was. And I had my recording, and on the recording, you hear this voice say, it's me.
0: Oh,
2: so it kind of validated me, you know, thinking that, you know, am I going crazy? Why is this, you know, but I've never been frightened like that before in a place. But like I said, I'm more afraid of the living than I am the dead.
0: Ross, must the person be dead in order for a ghost from them to appear?
1: Well, that's an interesting question. I think with what we've encountered so far, you know, I would have to say possibly there is some psychic phenomena that I think could be at play as well. We've had situations where they believe that, you know, out of body experiences could, be mistaken as a haunting. You know, psychokinesis could also be mistaken as a haunting as well. So I think there's needs to be more research. I would love to think that, you know, everything is tied to a ghost. But, you know, I had a case a while back where couple was experiencing, you know, poltergeist-like phenomena where, you know, covered doors and doors were slamming and, you know, things being thrown. And as I was doing my interview with them, I found out that a lot of times things were happening right after they'd been fighting, when the tension was really high between the two. And so I think in that situation, we're dealing with almost like a poltergeist phenomena where they were triggering, or somebody in that couple was triggering that phenomena due to the stress that they were going through whenever they were fighting.
0: What is it about old or age of a building or a place that creates more ghosts?
1: Well, I think there's definitely history has a lot to do with it. What seems to happen on the property, you know, as we were talking about, you know, with castles and stuff,

0: You think of, these castles have so much history from, a birth of an individual to the death of the individual. You're talking about, tragic events that could happen in some of these locations as well. Fighting, as I was just talking about. Sometimes, as we talked about with residual hauntings, you're dealing with some tragic events or just negativity that happened within the walls that somehow they record that phenomena and it just plays out over and over again. So there's so many different reasons, whether, somebody died on the property and they don't know how to let go and they hold on to that property and they tend to haunt that location. So there's a lot of different reasons, as to why locations can be haunted.
1: June, what is it about ghost hunting that you like?
2: That I like. Well, I am a big history buff. I love history. I love finding out. And it's almost like a mystery. You're kind of wanting to go in and find out what's going on in this place. Is it a haunting, or is it something physical? Is it the pipes banging and people think it's footsteps walking, up the steps, or is it just the pipes clanking? It's almost like, trying to solve a mystery. Some mysteries you can't solve because, there's no explanation for it, but there's some that can be. And I really like that.
1: Are there some places you walk away just shaking your head?
2: Oh yeah. Trying to think, where are some of those places that you're just like, what in the world is going on there?
0: Well, there was that one time at Chillingham Castle where we were investigating. We had just done the tour. And so, the guy was, taking us on the tour. And right at the end of the tour, the tour guide's like, "Well, I will point out that most people cannot be out in the woods after midnight."
1: Jeez.
0: And so us being ghost hunters, we're like, "Yeah, challenge
2: Yeah,
0: accepted."
2: challenge accepted. We are going to do this.
0: So this was a very dark night. It was a very cloudy night, so no moonlight or anything was. And so we're out there with our flashlights. We're wandering around in the woods, and the woods have its own ghost stories as well. In fact, we're standing around the tree they called the Hanging Tree, where they claimed, people were hung from this tree, and there's bodies buried under the roots of the tree. And as we're standing out there, doing our little ghost hunts, all of a sudden we start to hear women talking. Now there were another group of women staying at the castle with us. And so we realized, oh, they're probably going to go do their little ghost hunt as well. And so we're trying to track them down to see where they're at so we can get away from them because we don't want their, giggling and talking to affect our investigation, especially, our recordings. So we're trying to pinpoint where they are so we can get further away from them, but we can't see them.
2: But
0: We
2: we
0: can
2: hear them
0: hear them.
2: coming closer and closer. So we're just like, okay.
0: Yeah. So there, and then another thing that we realized, well, wait a minute, we should be able to see them because you can't be walking around out here without any light. They should at least have flashlights or something, from their cell
2: Sure.
0: phones or something.
2: It
0: And
2: was
0: there's not even.
2: pitch black. When I say that, we turned off all of our equipment at one time and we could not see our hands in front of our face. It was
0: Yes.
2: so dark. Yeah, there's no way that anybody could have been walking in those woods without a flashlight.
0: So again, we're hearing these noises. We're hearing them talking. We can never make out what they're saying and giggling and stuff. And so we're like, well, wait a minute. Isn't that one of the stories that the tour guide had told us?
1: Yeah.
0: That there were actually, the woods were haunted by the sounds of women because a lot of times, the story was that when the ladies were done working at the castle, they would have to walk through the woods to the nearby village, to their homes. And so they were constantly walking through these woods in the dark. And so we think maybe that's what we were experiencing was that residual energy of these women walking back to the village.
2: Yes, and we found out the other women did not go out.
0: Yeah, the next day we found out, yeah, they never left. They went after the tour, they went right back to their room.
2: Went to bed, yeah.
1: Did you ever run into a tour guide who wishes they weren't one?
0: I've known tour guides, you know, being a tour guide myself for Spooked in Seattle. I've met a lot of tour guides because we'll take tours all over whenever we go to different places. And there are some tour guides that have quit after having their own personal experiences at some of these places, because a lot of tour guides, they're not big believers in ghosts. We find out that most tour guides are actors, you know, just doing a side gig. This is just something to make some extra money while they're, you know, doing their, you know, their shows on the theater. And they have these experiences not being believers in ghosts, and they're done. They just never want to come back and do these stories or do these tours ever again. So, yeah, it happens.
1: I bet sometimes, though, they scared the living daylights out of them. It's amazing. How would you rate the cities in the United States for hauntings?
0: Oh, that's a tough one. You know, as much as I travel, I've been to all 50 states. You know, I've been all over the world. It's so hard to label what is the most haunted, because for most of us, it is all about being at the right place, right time. You hear some great stories, and you hope that when you're visiting these places, you'll have those experiences to validate those stories. But you don't always get those experiences. And so for me, yeah, there's a lot of, you know, cities that have so much history that are so much older than the others. And I just love that. And that's one reason why I travel, is because I, like June, I love the history. I love having the opportunity to be in these abandoned places, and have the opportunity to explore them. You get this little bit of a Indiana Jones, you know, complex, because you're in some of the most amazing places. You know, I know we've been talking about castles, but, you know, just to be in some of these places, you may not have these incredible experiences, but when you're exploring and going into places that are not open to the public, you know, not everybody gets to go down and explore some of these places and just sit there and take in the environment. It is such an amazing experience. So, you know, for me, it's really hard to say, you know, what is the most haunted? You know, I live in Washington, near Seattle, and that's considered one of the youngest cities in America, you know, because Washington was one of the last states to be identified. So, you know, when you get over to places like, you know, New York on the East Coast, they have so much more history, so many more older buildings.
1: Or Massachusetts, right?
0: Yeah, those amazing places. And they have so many more stories and so much more history and older buildings that, you know, I'm envious of. I don't get to, you know, to explore that. You know, unfortunately, Seattle burned itself down in, you know, 1886. So it had to start all over again. So we even lost some of that history as well. So it just, I just love the fact that there are some amazing places out there for us to have the opportunity to explore.
1: June, what do you think a ghost is?
2: Oh, I think, you know, it could be energy. It could be, hopefully it's consciousness, you know, being passed on. But I'm really hoping it is consciousness and energy, for an intelligent haunting anyway.
1: Do you think that's what it is, though?
2: I hope that's what it is. You know, I could say I hope it's the consciousness and the energy that are just passing along. And, you know, I wish I knew. I really do.
0: Well, if you think about it, June, you know, one of the biggest things that we capture during an investigation are EVPs.
2: Right.
0: So when you go in and you are in a controlled environment, and you know the protocol that we follow, and you ask a question into the air and you play it back and you get a direct answer to that question, it's like there is something intelligent out there that is trying to communicate to us.
2: Yeah.
0: So for me, it's fascinating for me when I get to see her experience things like that. Because like I said, June tends to be more of a skeptic than myself because I've had probably more experiences than her. But when she, can't explain things and I'm like, see, here you go, June. This is what I'm talking about.
2: I try to rationalize everything. I try to find there has to be a reason for this. It just can't. But, sometimes you just can't rationalize it. And yeah.
1: What percent is that?
0: Well, I'd have to say for me, you're always going to second guess yourself whenever you have an experience. I've been in places where I've been touched or I've heard my name being called. And when I have those experiences, I'm just like, okay, did I really experience that? Is this something more psychological? What could explain this? And as, trying to be a good ghost hunter, you have to go through those debunking steps first before you put it out there and say, okay, I can't explain this. Maybe somebody else out there. That's why we have to publish our findings and get it out there so that hopefully somebody else can come back with a more logical answer or reason why we encountered this. But in most cases, they can't. And so that's why we are paranormal investigators. We're still trying to explore a lot of this and have those answers and find those answers, I should say. So it is tough to identify that. But I know there's something out there, and I've seen June even be puzzled, walking away shaking her head.
1: Ross Allison and June Nixon, we will be back in a moment on Coast to Coast AM, and we'll take phone calls from folks who want to know more about ghost hunting.
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11: Rocked by overnight attacks. I'm Sue Guzman, Fox News. Russia launching a large-scale attack on Ukraine's capital overnight, leaving 13 people dead and dozens injured. The attack, with ballistic and cruise missiles and drones damaging buildings and civilian infrastructure across Kyiv. Meanwhile, Russians are feeling the pain at the pump as Ukraine has been striking deeper inside its borders. Fox's Greg Palcott.
12: Long lines at gas stations all across the country as locals deal with shortages, rationing, restrictions, dry pumps. Prices more than doubling at $9 a gallon. New for a country typically energy self-sufficient. Clashes on the front lines turning into fistfights on the gas lines as social media videos show impatient customers duking it out. All due to Ukraine's new strategy, intensifying its long-range drone and missile attacks hitting Russian energy infrastructure near and far. 50 reported strikes in the last 3 months. One target hit twice this week, knocking out a chunk of Russian refinery capacity. It's not just individuals affected. It's also farmers, service providers, companies. Even Russian President Putin can't cover this one up.
11: Ukrainian President Vladimir Zelensky says the strategy is about making it harder for Russia to continue its war effort by targeting the infrastructure that sustains it. President Trump is optimistic that a deal can be worked out as negotiators continue peace meetings in Qatar.
13: The Wall Street Journal reports that he actually shelved renewed military action against the regime in order to keep diplomacy on track. That's also a sentiment, by the way, echoed by the vice president.
14: If they try to start shooting at commercial vessels again, that's going to change our calculus, but right now what the president has said is go and make a deal, go and negotiate in good faith, and that's what he's empowered us to do.
13: The journal also reports the president has told aides he's prepared to let talks continue past the August 18th deadline rather than risk yet another military clash, if at all possible.
11: Fox's Kevin Cork, America's listening to Fox News.
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11: The U.S. beginning the knockout stage at the FIFA World Cup Wednesday. Fox's Tony Genualdo with a recap.
26: The United States is moving on to the round of 16 at the FIFA World Cup.
27: To the deflection, Balogun scores! Flo Balogun, first to react to the deflection. He'll do the LeBron celebration. It's 1-0 U.S.
26: Courtesy of Fox, Flo Balogun scoring for the U.S. in the 45th minute against Bosnia and Herzegovina. The U.S. took a 1-0 lead into the half, but in the second half, Balogun was sent off with a red card after stepping on the ankle of a Bosnian player. But shorthanded, playing 10-on-11, the Americans got a cushion on a free kick from Malik Tillman in the 82nd minute. They win it 2-0 to advance. They will play Belgium on Monday night in Seattle. Tony Genualdo, Fox News.
11: Tens of millions of people in the Midwest and Northeast dealing with record-breaking temperatures. Forecasters warn it could last through most of the holiday weekend. New Jersey Governor Mikey Sherrill with some advice.
28: If you're going out, drink water, stay in the shade, be smart.
11: In New York City, where a heat emergency has been declared, hundreds of cooling centers have been opened. Heat indices of 105 expected Friday in Raleigh, North Carolina, 109 in Memphis. And Taylor Swift and Travis Kelce will reportedly tie the knot at Madison Square Garden in New York City on Friday.
29: We know it's a black tie affair, and the only reason we even have these details is because a source was able to get their hands on a New York City permit that lays it all out here, outlines a rehearsal dinner July 2nd at the Garden with about 100 guests, followed by a wedding celebration on the 3rd. With about 1,000 people. So there's going to be a lot of crowds, a lot of paparazzi. And this week, crews spent hours, and I mean hours, unloading boxes of equipment outside the Garden, including decorative tree branches outside of what appeared to be this black tie celebration. There is a strict no cell phone policy for guests, vendors, and even security.
11: Fox's Alexis McAdams reporting, and reportedly some members of Kelce's team staying at a nearby hotel over the weekend. I'm Sue Guzman. This is Fox News.
2: From the WMAN News Center.
30: Seven new development projects are expected to pump more than $1 billion into Ohio's economy. Governor Mike DeWine approved the tax credits this week, which state officials say will create over 1,200 new jobs across the state. The projects include a new biotech manufacturing facility in Claremont County, an elevator guide rail plant in Cuyahoga County, and a drone manufacturing operation near Toledo. Toledo's Venezuelan community is coming together to send critical supplies back home following a recent devastating pair of earthquakes. Local nonprofit Nuestra Gente Community Projects hosted a major donation drive in South Toledo, collecting blankets, diapers, and hygiene items. Organizers say the packaged donations will be shipped out next week, providing a lifeline for families struggling after the quakes struck in late June. I'm Travis Laird.
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0: And welcome back. June Nixon, Ross Allison with us. Ross, when you're teaching students the strangeness of the paranormal world, what do they want to know?
1: They want to know if it's real. You know, they want to know, when they are fascinated with these television shows, do people really experience a lot of this stuff? So when I approach them in a more honest way and share my personal experiences with them, I think I tend to open more minds as to what's going on in the paranormal world. Because people tend to forget that most of these television shows or even streaming shows tend to focus on the entertainment factor. They want to keep the audience focused. That's why they tend to focus on the more dramatic storylines and experiences. So when I tell them, you know, yeah, it is fascinating when you do have these strange encounters. But there is more to it than what we tend to see in most media.
0: Do they even try to recreate stuff and make it up to make it seem so dramatic?
1: Oh, for the television shows? Oh, yeah. I've been on lots of them. I've been cut from shows because they want me to make my story scarier. And when I won't do it, or when they tell me, you know, hey, Ross, that's a great story. Can you tell us that you'll never come back here again? And I'm just like, you know, I'm not going to go on national television as a ghost hunter and say I'm too scared to come back. You know, I think that affects my credibility because I would love to come back in most cases. So, yeah, it is tough. When a lot of these shows want to focus on the drama and, you know, kind of twist the stories to tell a better story. And I think the secret to my success is I'm just open and honest with everybody. And I think people appreciate that.
0: You agree with that, June?
2: Oh, yes, definitely. Yes.
0: Of all the things you've done in the field of ghost hunting, what would you say, this is for you first, June, is the most shocking thing you've gone through?
2: Most shocking thing I've gone through. Oh my gosh. That's a loaded question. you know, we've had so many incredible moments. Well, there was one time when we were investigating the old Homestead restaurant that had partially burnt down. And I know that Ross and I were downstairs. We're doing an EVP session. We're asking questions. And next thing you know, we're hearing heavy footsteps right above us. Heavy footsteps. There's no one upstairs. We know that. And also on the place that they are walking, no one can walk there because the floor was almost burnt through. So we're hearing this and we're like, you know, oh my gosh, we are hearing heavy footsteps right now. And we even went upstairs afterwards because it lasted a full minute, at least a full minute. We were just standing there and we went upstairs just to
1: look. I remember that too, because I was slowly trying to sneak upstairs without disturbing it. Because we were wrapping up for the night. We had actually pulled all of our equipment. So normally we would have recorders and cameras up there recording everything, but we had already pulled everything. We were wrapping, getting ready to go. And as we were just finishing up, that's when we heard, and it sounded like heavy boots walking on the floor. And so, yeah, I was sneaking up the stairs quietly, step by step, just hoping not to disturb it so I can get close enough to record it as well. And as soon as I got halfway up the steps, it just completely stopped. And once it stopped, we all just went up there and we were trying to figure out what was causing that.
2: Yeah, we had to make sure it wasn't somebody, but we thought there's no way anybody could be walking across that floor because it was almost burnt through. And we knew if it was a real person or a physical person, a live person, they would fall through the floor. And that was pretty shocking. You know, we've had other.
1: And that's where we got that.
2: Yeah, that was also the night we got the shadow person.
1: Yeah, no, that's a great video that's been played through a lot of media shows, where we had started, it's not the same investigation night, but after that experience, we went back multiple times. And we went back one time, and we had a small team of, I think it was the four of us, and we there was two people downstairs. Me and June were just setting up upstairs. We were at the top of the stairs setting up our cameras, getting ready to walk around the upstairs area. And little did I know, as I was setting up my camera, I had moved my camera upwards. And right when I moved it upwards, you can clearly see this dark, shadowy figure peek around the corner and then just quickly dart back.
2: Yeah, it was amazing. He was shown on Paranormal Caught on Tape with that clip. So, yeah, it was pretty
0: Has either one of you been on the Haunted Queen Mary out here in L.A.?
2: Oh, yes.
1: That is another good one. It's a lot of great history there. In fact, I do have an EVP that I capture that I play on some of my lectures, where I was walking up to one of the other investigators that was just ahead of me. And as I'm walking, I'm just, you know, trying to record everything, making sure I'm getting everything as much as possible. And as I turn around, I can see somebody walking up, you know, they're probably a good, 20 feet behind me, and they're starting to walk up to me. And in the recording, you can hear somebody say, "He's right behind you." Yeah.
2: That's cool.
0: Let's take some calls. They're lining up for you. Let's start with John in Florida. Welcome to the program. Hi, John.
3: Hi. Good show.
0: Thank you, sir.
3: I want to give you a ghost story, and also I want to give you an idea of that we are all ghosts. You know, don't say my soul. Say me and my body. The brain is just the computer we use to run the body with, but we take the mind and with us as a spiritual being when we go and get a new body and a new life. So if you see a ghost and it seems like it's disappointed in being there, tell it to go down to the hospital and get a mother and be born again. We had a friend of mine and I were working on a building that had been a home for old people, and a lot of people died there, and they had a place down in the basement where they would put the bodies while they were waiting for the mortuary to come. And we walked down the hall to get into that space, which was cleared out now, of course. But there was these big wire racks that we walked past on the way into the room. We both sat down and we were talking. And my friend said, "Oh, wow, it's very spooky in here." And I said, "It doesn't seem spooky to me." Crash! One of the big metal shelves fell over in the hall. Nobody was around it or anything. It just fell over. And I said to him, "Okay, it's spooky. Let's find another place to sit."
2: That's great.
0: How does that happen, Ross?
1: Well, I definitely think that a lot of times they're just trying to let you know that they're there. I know most people will be frightened by an experience like that, but for me, I take it as, hey, this is the best way I can let you know that I'm here. Come over here and talk to me. So I think there is a lot of situations where physical phenomena does happen, things being moved. In fact, we were doing an investigation at one of the castles. Well, it was actually Chillingham Castle, where we were standing in a room, and I had asked, "Can you give me a sign that you're here?" And right when I asked that, the door started to open all by itself. And I was like, okay, if that's you, can you shut the door? And no, right when I said that,
2: you said you had them open it just a little bit, and then you said, "Can you make it go a little wider?" And then it opened all the way up.
1: That's right. That's right.
2: And then you said, "Yeah,
1: can you shut the door?"
2: Shut the door.
1: Yep. And it shut the door.
2: That was so
1: cool. Yeah. So there was two, you know, interactions where I said, yeah, could you make the door open wider? And it opened wider right after I'd asked that. And I said, okay, can you shut the door? And right when I said that, the door slammed shut. So, yeah.
0: What does that tell you about the paranormal world, Ross?
1: Well, it tells me that there's definitely something intelligent there. It can hear and understand us just as much as, you know, what limited communication we can get from them as well. So that's something to go by, because if we can have that, those intelligent responses, hopefully we can collect more data to validate that there is something out there that is responding to us.
0: Next up, let's go to Sue in North Carolina, east of the Rockies. Hi, Sue.
4: Hello.
0: Go ahead, Susie.
4: Hi, yeah, boy, it's hot. It was 98 today.
0: That's hot.
4: Yep,
0: that's hot.
4: Getting warmer. Yeah, I had a question. Wonderful guests. I was wondering if there are a number of hauntings in like particular places of this country. Are there like more or less hauntings in, you know, certain places in this country?
0: Why don't you take that, June?
2: Well, you know, one thing I can say is I think a lot, there are different parts of the country that believe more in ghosts, like the southern states. A lot of the southern states, they really have a stronger belief in spirits and ghosts, so a lot more are reported. You know, like Ross had said before, it's hard to say. You know, Seattle, Washington is one of the newest cities in the United States, and it has a lot of ghost stories. But, you know, you compare it to New York, Massachusetts, or any of those others, and they have so much history and everything, but it's really hard to say. But I know the South kind of reports a lot more ghost stories, because I think they're more, they have their, a lot of in ghosts
1: beliefs
2: and,
1: in it, yeah.
2: Or beliefs, yeah.
0: Does the age of the city have a lot to do with it, Ross?
1: Well, I think it helps in most cases when you have some historic buildings, especially if they look more Gothic than anything, people will tend to apply ghost stories to them, whether they're haunted or not.
2: Right.
1: We all want to believe that that spooky old house that's been abandoned for 30 years has definitely got to be haunted, when there may not be anything there at all.
2: Old theaters and things like that. It's like they all have ghost stories.
1: Yeah. So, you know, like June said, you know, there is a cultural belief, and that can vary from, you know, east to west and north and south. We all have our, you know, the customs that we carry from our ancestors. Mm-hmm. So those stories can carry on. So it's one of those things that, yeah. We want to believe that ghosts are everywhere, but in most cases, it's hard to prove that.
0: Let's go to Gene in Citrus Heights, California, west of the Rockies. Hello, Gene. Good morning.
5: Good morning, George. Hello, Gene and Ross. Thank you for taking my call. Yes, I have a two-part question. I'd like to know if with the house that that the woman supposedly asked her parents what the energy you felt there was, and also the Pennsylvania State Prison, I think it is, or hospital that they build a Halloween attraction out of, but supposedly it's really haunted, so they just build around it. So I was just wondering what energy you felt, what were your experiences?
0: That would be the Lizzie Borden place, right?
5: Yes.
1: Oh, yes. Lizzie Borden. I actually have had the pleasure of being there a number of times. Great location. Definitely can give you the chills knowing that, yes, the true story is that the family was murdered there. Whether it was Lizzie or not, you do have the axe murders that took place. So it is a great story, I hate to say great, you know, tragic event, but when it comes to ghosts, they tend to focus on places where tragedy does happen, especially when people are suddenly killed. There is belief that spirits can linger when they don't know that they have passed on. So a place like the Lizzie Borden House has the perfect recipe for being a haunted location. I unfortunately don't have any ghost experiences to share from those places because I didn't have the opportunity to spend the night, but I have been there for a few hours doing mini investigation, I should say. But when it comes to the prison, oh my gosh, that has been
0: a
1: great.
0: That's the Eastern State Penitentiary, right, in Philadelphia?
1: I've been to that one. I'm not sure if that's the one that the caller was talking about, but I've been to quite a few prisons. Yeah. In fact, you're talking about the one in Philadelphia, Eastern State Penitentiary.
0: Right. Closed in 71.
1: I was the first to investigate that place. It was back in 2002, before this ghost hunting, fad started up. I was doing a filming for a television show, and they had sent us out to that prison, and we got to spend the night there. And I was brought in because I had always been more advanced than a lot of the other ghost hunting teams, so I'd like to focus on more of a scientific approach and collect as much data as possible. And we were using our Spectre system, and they had put us in death row, the area that is one of the most known areas to be haunted. And I remember we got a lot of interesting readings in that area when we had set it up to be monitored for a good 20 minutes with no interference. And I should say no interference with the living. So when we went back and looked at our readings, we had movement readings. We had light phenomena happening in there. So it was a great place. But I do have one story that I can share from that place. I remember we were taking a break from filming, and me and my tech lead, we kind of wandered off on our own just to explore. It was just amazing to have this prison to ourselves. And we went down one of the walkways. And as we were coming back, we started to hear footsteps behind us. You know, we would take a few footsteps and then we'd stop and listen. And of course, we'd hear this step, step.
0: Yeah.
1: Step, step. And, you know, being intrigued, I'm one of those people that don't scream and run away. I start going towards the noises and I started, you know, trying to get closer and closer to it. And every time I'd take a couple steps, I'd stop and I'd hear it go step, step, step, step. And I'm getting closer and closer and closer to it. And I realize it's coming from this one cell. And so I immediately go into the cell and I'm just waiting for something to appear and make itself known. And all of a sudden I hear this step, step right in the cell. And I realize what we're hearing is water leaking down, splashing onto the floor.
0: You never know. We're going to come back with you, Ross, in June and take final calls on Coast to Coast AM.
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3: 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And ultimately, we got disclosure. And you're here to see it, and so am I.
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0: And welcome back, George Norrie, along with Ross Allison and June Nixon. Ross and June, the Eastern State Penitentiary is where Al Capone was housed, and he complained that he was visited by a haunted ghost. Did you know that, Ross?
1: Yeah, it was one of his victims in the St. Valentine Massacre. Yeah, he thought that one of those guys was out there haunting him, and he'd be heard in the middle of the night screaming, "Leave me alone, leave me alone." Yeah, it's a pretty interesting story, and it's cool when you visit there. You can actually see his old cell that he actually had it all decorated. They allowed him to have, you know, furniture, and there was like a old radio there and everything. So he had a little cell that was a little bit of luxury there.
0: It wasn't great, but it was pretty good for him, huh?
1: It was.
0: Was there ever a time that you did not believe in the afterlife?
1: You know, it's like I said, I'm not sure what to believe. I want to say I'm more of a believer than anything, because I've been doing this for long enough and had enough experiences to say that there's something to this. We're not wasting our time. Do we have all the answers? No. But I'd have to say that, you know, were times that, yeah, you always second guess yourself whenever you have an experience, and you're always wondering, well, you know, could that have been debunked? Is this more psychological than it is, you know, a physical haunting? So I want to say, yeah, there's always going to be doubt. But for me, there's more of these experiences that say there's something to this, and that's why I'm still here. That's why I'm still doing these shows. That's why I'm still investigating, because I know there's something out there, and I just want to know what it is.
0: I knew somebody who was on a motorcycle accident. He died on it. And we went to his funeral, and it was an open casket. And I'm looking at the body, and it just, for some reason, and this was the only time it's ever happened to me, I felt, what if there's no afterlife? This is it for him. It's all over with. It's done. And it was a stark, horrible feeling. Mm-hmm. So bad that I hoped to God that there was an afterlife. What happened to me? What was going over me?
1: Well, I can't even imagine. You know, you hear so many stories, you know, with so many guests that you've had on your shows, that you kind of have to have this open mind to all these different theories and ideas that come across your table. And then to be in the situation to think that, gosh, you know, is there any truth to any of this? You know, that can be kind of a slap in the face. But I just want to believe there's something. There's something to this. You know, there's so many credible people out there. You know, put aside, you know, the people with mental illness, or, you know, people that just are looking for their 15 minutes of fame. But there are some people that I've come across throughout my career that I just know that they believe what they experienced is true, that there is something to this.
0: June, did you ever have any doubts?
2: Well, yeah, I've had some doubts, and there are some times that all of a sudden I'll be thinking about this. I'll be thinking, it's like, you know, what is it going to be like? I mean, if I die and there's just nothingness, and it just makes you, you know, a chill over your whole body. But
1: well, I know with June, you know, your mother had recently passed away.
2: Yeah.
1: And I know that was something very hard for you, and you were wanting some sort of confirmation that if she was out there, that she would at least let you know. And there was that one amazing experience you had.
2: Yeah, that was wild. It was all of a sudden, it's like it was the day, what was like almost the day of the anniversary of her death. And all of a sudden, I smelled this really strong perfume. And

0: And I was like, have I smelled that before? And it just hit me really hard. And I realized that it was my mom's perfume. And my dog was acting really, really weird and everything. And I called Ross and I said, you know, I think that was my mom. I think that was my mom's perfume. And Ross said, well, maybe the neighbors are using some fabric softener or something that's really strong. And I said, no, I don't think so. I think that was my mom's perfume. And then that's when I realized it was the anniversary of her death. And I thought, I think she just came by to say hi because I smelled it and then it went away just as quickly. You know, scents don't usually do that. When you have a scent in the air that's a strong perfume, it kind of dwindles for a while to leave. And I don't know, I felt pretty comforted by that.
1: All right, let's
0: So.
1: go to calls for both of you. Steve in Tennessee to kick us off. Hey, Steven, go ahead.
2: Hey, George, what's the latest on Captain Sullenberger?
1: Sully, I'd have to check on that, but he's doing okay.
2: Okay. Hey, have either of you ever been to, there's two old prisons in Tennessee. One of them's in Nashville, and they've used it for filming quite a bit. And the other one is Brushy Mountain State Prison. It's up in East Tennessee. Have you ever been to either one of those?
0: Oh, yes.
3: Definitely
0: Brushy
3: Brushy
0: Mountain.
3: Mountain. In fact, some of the most amazing experiences that I've had were in our documentary Parasense, and that actually is where I teamed up with scientists, and we had some amazing experiences where we were trying to prove touch. And I actually, with the tracking system that we had developed, it was interesting because one of the guys actually got scratched, and we had documented this. You know, we always look over our subjects before the experiment and then right after. And sure enough, right after the experiment, he had a bleeding scratch on him. And so we went back through our equipment and we found that at the moment that he got scratched, something approached him and then left. And it was just amazing to have that confirmation.
1: Sure was. Sully, by the way, was that great pilot that he's retired now with U.S. Airways, who brought down a plane in the Hudson Bay with
0: I remember.
1: 155 people aboard. Everybody was safe.
3: Well, yeah, that's right.
0: Awesome.
1: That was a miracle.
0: Yes, definitely.
1: Ross, where do your travels take you next?
3: Oh gosh, it's hard to say. I got my lecture tour coming up in October, so that usually takes me all over the East Coast where I'll be lecturing. I'm looking at going back to China and Japan to do some more investigations. I just got back from doing London and Paris, so I had some pretty cool fun things there. And then me and June just got back from doing a trip where we investigated some amazing places throughout Italy and
0: Translucent Greg and
3: yeah.
0: was
3: So
0: incredible.
3: we're constantly on the go. It never stops for us.
1: Ross, how do people in other countries look at ghosts?
3: You know, and that's one of the most fascinating things when it comes to investigating the paranormal. I remember being in Rome and wanting to investigating the catacombs, and I remember approaching them and saying, "Hey, you know, do you mind?" And I should point out this is before the ghost hunting fad. So I, you know, wanted to do an investigation in the catacombs, and they just didn't understand what the concept of ghost hunting was. It was just like, "Yes, it's haunted. Yes, we have ghosts. Why do you need to prove this?"
0: What's the
3: Yeah.
0: big deal?
3: So it was interesting just to find that they were very open to it. And yet you go to places like, you know, China and Japan and you want to do investigating and they're like, "No, you do not go into these places."
0: Dangerous. It's too
3: Yeah,
0: dangerous.
3: it's one of those things that, you know, if somebody dies on a property, they're known to just lock it up and throw away the key and never go back to it ever again. And so I just find that so fascinating, just the different cultural beliefs when it comes to the paranormal, where you get a lot of these European countries that are like so open to it and so accepting that you don't need proof that ghosts exist. They're there. They know that they're there. And then you go to some, you know, countries where it's just like they don't want to accept it. They don't want to know about it. They just want to leave it alone. So it is very fascinating, and it can be challenging as a paranormal investigator having these opportunities to try and investigate their haunts.
1: Let's go to Rick in Massachusetts. Rick, you're up. Go ahead, sir.
4: Hi, guys. How are you?
1: Good, Rick.
4: Hey.
1: Go ahead. Oh, we lost him. He's gone. Let's try Nancy in Buffalo, New York, east of the Rockies. Hi, Nance.
5: Hi. Hi, George.
1: Hi there.
5: I'm a longtime listener, and I appreciate all your programs.
1: Thank you very much.
5: And Ross and June, I think you're very brave for all the work that you've been doing.
3: Thank you.
5: But I have a very personal experience. I'm a retired teacher. I own my own house, and I live in the upstairs apartment, and I have rented the downstairs apartment. And I had a boyfriend living in the downstairs apartment. And he did die. And then I don't remember how soon afterwards this happened, but I'm upstairs in my bedroom laying down, and I have one lamp on in the room, and I'm laying on my right side. And then all of a sudden, I can feel a pressure like somebody's holding me on my two shoulders from behind, a pressure. And I open my eyes, and I'm thinking, this is not a dream. This is really happening. And I say to myself, well, God is protecting me, but I don't want to look around because I'm afraid I might see a horrible person. And so it gradually releases, and then I hear footsteps, clomp, clomp, clomp, going to the dining room door, slam the door shut, and then I have more footsteps all the way down to the front door, and slam the front door shut.
0: Wow.
5: Very loud.
3: Wow.
5: So I stayed in bed for about a half an hour. I was really scared. I didn't know what to do. So finally I did get up to make sure that the doors were closed, you know, and everything was okay. But that's the only time that's ever happened to me, and that was really, really something. I've heard that ghosts have, like, electrical bodies or something, so I could see how they could hug somebody that way.
1: Your thoughts, Ross?
3: It brings up a story that my great-grandmother told me, that one night she was just laying in bed, and all of a sudden she felt somebody crawl in bed with her and put his arms around her, and then he kept saying, I'm sorry, I'm sorry. And she was terrified. She couldn't move. She couldn't do anything. And then it finally just faded away. And she found out the very next day that her ex-husband had died that night.
1: Oh, geez.
3: And I think it was just him visiting her to apologize, you know, for what he had put her through while they were together. And I think in that situation, you know, for her, maybe it was her boyfriend coming back and just, you know, embracing her and just letting her know that he's there. So I think spirit has that capability.
1: How long does it take, Ross, for the dead to realize they're dead?
3: I don't know. In some cases, I don't think that they know and will ever know. You know, it's still one of those situations where we're not even sure how well we can communicate to them and how well they can communicate back to us. So in some cases where people are dealing with paranormal phenomena and they're terrified of it, I also have to remind clients that, you know, sometimes you're almost dealing with a case of where you're counseling the spirit because you're trying to get them to understand what the situation is. And sometimes that counseling is to let them know that they have passed, that they can move on. They don't need to stay here on this property. Maybe, you know, they're here because they were watching over their families and their family has moved on. Their kids have grown up and moved on and married and had their own families, and they don't know how to move forward. And so you kind of have to convince the spirit, like, hey, you can move on now. And it's not just as simple as just saying it that one time. Sometimes it may be a daily reminder to get it through to them that they can move on, that they don't need to be here anymore.
1: Let's go to John in Wisconsin. John, take it away.
4: Hello, George.
6: Brief comments, please. I think one of the reasons that we are confused about ghosts or we dismiss them is because our human instinct is to sensationalize the story, make it more juicy, more marketable. But then we confuse facts with fiction. In Wisconsin, southeastern Wisconsin, there's a ghost called the Beast of Bray Road.
1: Yep.
6: And the beast has been there forever. And over the generations, much has been added to the story to make it more marketable, more TV-friendly. And it confuses everybody, which is unfortunate. So I want to end my comments by saying this. I commend Ross for being transparent and not going on television to sensationalize stories to make the producers of the TV happy, because then we confuse facts with fiction. Well done to both of you. George, thank you for taking my call.
1: They do that. Ross, I want to thank you. And June, thank you. Keep in touch, both of you. And your websites are linked up at coasttocoastam.com. Fascinating people. For Dan Galante, Tom Danheiser, Sue Trikas, Lex Lonehood, Sean Latasseur, Alec Fernandez, Tim Banal, George Knapp, and Richard Serrett, I'm George Norrie, somewhere out there on Coast to Coast AM. We'll see you on our next edition. Until then, be safe, everyone.

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8: Here's something pretty disturbing I discovered while researching this podcast. This is what it actually says on the Los Angeles Police Department website. The site states that the Adult Missing Persons Unit investigates 3,200 cases a month, and 70% of those missing people are found or returned voluntarily within 2 or 3 days. It goes on to explain, and I quote here, "Since being a missing person is not a crime, police are given a very limited role while conducting these types of investigations." At the bottom of the webpage, it gets more disturbing. There's a section titled, "What if they never returned?" And here's the official police advice. In such situations, you may want to enlist the services of a private investigator to assist in your search. If you can't afford a PI, the police elaborate, quote, "Another option would be to contact the Salvation Army, which has a missing persons locator program." There is not a single sentence.
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5: More talks with Iran. I'm Ted Lindner, Fox News. U.S. negotiators in Qatar for talks with mediators as the administration tries to work out final details of a peace plan with Iran. This is the administration hasn't taken military options off of the table. Fox's Trey Yinks with the latest for us this morning.
9: Amid reports that President Trump is still considering military options against Iran, he was asked about the state of negotiations and the memorandum of understanding. Special envoys Kushner and Witkoff met Tuesday with the Prime Minister of Qatar in Doha. The conversations focused on advancing the MOU with Iran that involves keeping the Strait of Hormuz open and starting discussions on Iran's nuclear program. Technical talks on the nuclear issue are moving forward today as planned, as traffic continues to increase in the strait. U.S. mediators remain confident the current framework could lead to Iran making serious nuclear concessions.
5: Meantime, Russia launched a large-scale attack on Ukraine's capital overnight, leaving at least 13 people dead, many others injured. The attack with ballistic and cruise missiles and drones damaging buildings and civilian infrastructure across Kyiv. Russia continuing to feel the pain at the pump as Ukraine strikes deeper inside its borders. Fox's Greg Palcott.
10: Long lines at gas stations all across the country as locals deal with shortages, rationing, restrictions, dry pumps. Prices more than doubling at $9 a gallon. New for a country typically energy self-sufficient. Clashes on the front lines turning into fistfights on the gas lines as social media videos show impatient customers duking it out. All due to Ukraine's new strategy, intensifying its long-range drone and missile attacks hitting Russian energy infrastructure near and far. 50 reported strikes in the last 3 months. One target hit twice this week, knocking out a chunk of Russian refinery capacity. It's not just individuals affected. It's also farmers, service providers, companies. Even Russian President Putin can't cover this one up.
5: And the U.S. beats Bosnia and Herzegovina 2-0 to reach the round of 16 in the World Cup. 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
0: From the WMAN News Center.
1: Environmental advocates are blasting a state decision to allow oil and gas companies to frack more than 15,000 acres of Ohio public land. The Ohio Oil and Gas Land Management Commission approved the bids this week, securing millions in lease bonuses. Most of the approved drilling will occur in the Egypt Valley Wildlife Area, despite protests over pollution concerns. Nearly one in three Ohio women say they could not access necessary reproductive health care over the last 2 years. A new Urban Institute study reveals patients faced major financial and insurance barriers when seeking pelvic exams and cancer screenings. Researchers noted that while Ohio voters enshrined reproductive rights in the Constitution, marginalized groups still struggle to obtain preventative care and birth control. The executive chef at Cleveland's Progressive Field is facing multiple felonies following an alleged online child sex sting. Vishwatej Nath was arrested in Lake County after police say he arranged to meet an undercover officer posing as a minor. Investigators say he led officers on a brief chase before his capture. His employer, Delaware North, declined to comment. A Toledo police lieutenant has pleaded guilty to vehicular assault from a drunk driving crash that seriously injured a teenager. Investigators say Adam Fish collided head-on with an SUV in Perrysburg Township. Fish has been relieved of duty pending an internal affairs investigation. He faces up to 18 months in prison when sentenced in November. And the Toledo Zoo is bringing back its free outdoor concert series this summer. The Music Under the Stars program kicks off in the zoo's historic amphitheater after the holiday weekend. Performances run every Sunday evening through early August, featuring regional bands playing jazz, rock, and symphonic music. I'm Travis Laird.
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11: Extreme heat warning continues through 8 o'clock Friday night. Sunny skies, dangerously hot and humid out here again today. We're into the mid-90s. Our heat index could be up over 105 in spots. Clear skies tonight, mid-70s. Sunny, dangerously hot and humid again. Tomorrow, back to the mid-90s again. Our heat index could be up around 105 or more. Chance of storms Friday night. I'm meteorologist Ken Boone at the Weather Channel.
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14: Thursday, July 2nd, 2026. I'm Jessica Rosenthal. The Democrats say in response to recent socialist wins that they are a big tent. But is that tent expanding or just moving to the left?
15: We still haven't seen the test of how these types of candidates play in battleground districts and battleground states. That is a chapter that hasn't yet been written.
16: I'm Alex Hogan. It's been 250 years since the signing of the Declaration of Independence. There are celebrations planned across the country and an effort to have the 4th of July take on a new meaning.
17: We are hitting the ground running on our values-based approach, and it's really resonating very much with all Americans across the board. Our goal is to engage all 350 million Americans.
18: I'm Brianna Lyman. I've got the final word on the Fox News Rundown.
14: This week, the Democratic Socialists of America made gains outside Seattle, D.C., New York, and L.A. with a key primary win in Colorado. Attorney Milat Quiros beat out the state's first congressional district congresswoman, Diana DeGette, who's been in office since 1997. Quiros told her supporters Tuesday night,
19: "This is a movement."
14: The DSA is also backing Oliver Larkin, who's challenging Florida Democratic Congressman Jared Moskowitz in the newly redrawn 25th district.
20: When people see what Mayor Mamdani is able to accomplish in New York City, and they see Bernie Sanders and Alexandria Ocasio-Cortez traveling the country fighting for us, this is the Democratic Party that they want to see. And it's not restricted to one locale. It is in Florida. It is in Colorado with Milat Quiros. It is everywhere across the United States of America.
14: In Colorado, while Quiros won, the DSA-backed candidate Julie Gonzalez did not beat Senate incumbent John Hickenlooper, and the DSA remained neutral on Manny Rutenel, who ended up winning his primary, and he will face Republican Gabe Evans in Colorado's 8th, a swing district. Following these results, on the heels of DSA victories in New York, Democratic Party leadership congratulated these winners. The chair of the Democratic Party caucus, Pete Aguilar, told Fox's Chad Pergram,
21: "This is a big tent Democratic Party. Going into the fall, there is room for you, no matter where you are."
14: President Trump has insisted the Democrats aren't welcoming in socialists, but rather communists, saying this at last week's Faith and Freedom Policy Conference.
22: "They're godless communists. All communists are godless. They don't believe in God. This is the most serious threat to our country since its existence, in my opinion, 250 years ago. This is a major threat to our country."
14: But Democrats like Washington Congresswoman Pramila Jayapal brush that off.
23: "And the reason that Donald Trump has to pivot from saying socialist to saying communist now is because socialism is actually quite popular."
14: Now, in Colorado, while the DSA didn't back him, Attorney General Phil Weiser was considered the more progressive candidate, and he beat Senator Michael Bennett for the Democratic nomination in the race for governor.
15: Make no mistake, the results in Colorado's Democratic primaries show that the Democratic Party's base has gone off a very left-wing cliff.
14: Josh Krausauer is Fox News Radio's political analyst.
15: And Milat Quiros is the capstone of the results last night, in that she's a socialist, a Democratic Socialists of America aligned candidate who unseated a very progressive, longtime Democratic lawmaker in Diana DeGette. And it wasn't even that close of a race. And the one distinguishing factor, as many of these primaries have been lately in the Democratic Party, is that even while Diana DeGette was a progressive supporter of Israel, Milat Quiros was about as anti-Israel and ran on that issue against Israel as you could be. So that has become a dividing line in a lot of these recent primaries in New York and Colorado. The fact that I know John Hickenlooper won renomination, but the fact that another socialist who came out of nowhere was a little known state legislator and won almost, 45% of the vote against a popular governor and senator, that would never have happened. That she would have gotten 10% of the vote, if this election was held a couple years ago. So you also have the results in some of the other swing district races in Congress, and also the governor's race, where Phil Weiser is a pretty pragmatic liberal, but is the more liberal candidate for the gubernatorial nomination than Michael Bennett was. So the energy is on the left, and it's on a very radical faction, frankly, or the radical energy is really what's driving a lot of the Democratic Party voters these days.
14: I was looking at some past DSA endorsements. Not all have succeeded. There were like three in North Carolina and one in Texas. Richie Torres kept his seat in New York. So do you think, how mixed of a bag do you think this is? Is there a regional flavor that factors in as we look at some of the different places where these DSA candidates are trying to make a play?
15: Well, look, typically this brand of extremism doesn't play beyond the deepest blue parts of the country. The things have changed because of the Democratic backlash to Trump in the second term has really driven them to some extreme positioning in many, many races and many places. They nominated a self-declared communist in a New York City district just last week. So I think we have to underscore how unusual that is in American politics for people this far ideologically out of the mainstream are in winning these primaries, even if they don't win all. You know, Richie Torres easily won against a pretty left-wing candidate. I also think it's worth pointing out that this movement is gaining strength. So I think when you look at the earlier primaries in Texas and Illinois, which happened in March, North Carolina too, the DSA was just getting their organization getting going. It really has gained fuel. You can see kind of the trajectory in the primary season. So the earlier primaries, the DSA candidates didn't have quite as much strength, but in the later rounds, including Colorado, including New York, including Pennsylvania, this is where you're seeing these candidates come out of the woodwork and win some of these nominations.
14: Does this discussion about some of these DSA-backed candidates and their successes soften the edges of other candidates that were previously talked about, like James Tallarico in Texas, or maybe even somebody like Graham Plattner? Like, the harder the push to the left, what does that do to the images of those who were seen as very progressive, but maybe not quite DSA level?
15: Well, look, I think it really affects someone like AOC, right? We thought AOC was the epitome of sort of that kind of brand of socialism. And now you look at some of the New York nominees, like a Chevalier or a Claire Valdez. And in the case of Chevalier, she again has written recently, like not a long time ago, but in the last year, that she identifies with Marxism and communism. So this is not just your Bernie Sanders brand of small-D democratic socialism. It is a much harder-edged radicalism. And AOC is much more of like the Bernie, small-D democratic socialism. I do think that for national figures that were seen as too far to the left, in a weird way, some of these radical members that are going to be, in all likelihood, coming to Congress make someone like an AOC more palatable. I will say, though, that, we still haven't seen the test of how these types of candidates play in battleground districts and battleground states. That is a chapter that hasn't yet been written. We will see that in Maine. You mentioned Graham Plattner, having a neo-Nazi tattoo, having posts praising Hamas and their terrorism, having, the sexual assaults, or I should say sexual abuse, that was documented in the New York Times. Like, those are the types of things that traditionally have cratered anyone's candidacy, whether you're on the left or the right, Republican, Democrat. And that's going to be in a big swing state against Susan Collins. So, Michigan's another big example where Michigan's a swing state. They may nominate someone like Abdul El-Sayed, who is also part of this very far left cohort of candidates, but can he win against a pretty talented Republican nominee and Mike Rogers in a general election? That's going to be the next question. That, we see these deep blue districts, these are safe seats for Democrats, so they're probably not going to lose a lot of these seats in a general, they're not going to lose any of these seats in these safe blue districts in a general election. But if they nominate Graham Plattner for Senate in Maine, or Abdul El-Sayed in Michigan, or a few of these swing districts in the House, what is going to be the general election consequence?
14: Speaking of AOC, what does all this mean for 2028? And I guess we'll wait and see with the midterms, but what does this mean, do you think, for the candidates that the party ends up pushing ahead?
15: Well, if you were betting political money, I would bet a lot more on a left-wing candidate emerging from that long list of prospective candidates. There was that moment early in 2028, Jess, if you remember, Rahm Emanuel started teasing a possible presidential campaign, a moderate who worked for Obama as his chief of staff. Josh Shapiro got a lot of attention in the early months of 2025 after Democrats lost badly in the election. After about the spring of 2025, something shifted in this. Trump's overreach and the ICE raids and the overreach with Doge and Elon Musk, something broke within the Democratic mind, and they just basically said, we need to have our own Donald Trump. We need to have our own MAGA moment. And ever since about May of 2025, the energy in the party has been squarely with the far left and the activists. So, I don't see that changing from now until 2028. I think it's very likely that if AOC wants to run for president, I think she'd be a very formidable candidate. And I think a lot of the candidates that are going to be closely watched are the ones that are trying to run to the left and capture that left-wing energy.
14: Just a couple more for you. We see people like James Carville saying, he wants no part of these folks. People like Darylisa Chevalier. And he floats this idea that Democrats actually don't have to be in the Democratic caucus. Like, they can push her into it and not have her be in the Democratic caucus. I don't know how that would all work, but is that even on the table to sort of separate themselves once she's in Congress, or once some of these folks get into Congress, with every single Democrat in current leadership saying, no, we're a big tent. We keep hearing we're a big tent.
15: It is remarkably similar to what's going on right now in the Democratic Party, with what we heard a lot about in the aftermath of like the Access Hollywood video in 2016 with Donald Trump, where the Republicans initially said, I can't get along with this. And then they either lost or they got along. And, you know, even the more moderate members of the party. And that's what we're seeing. I mean, Hakeem Jeffries put out a tweet and put out a statement yesterday saying congratulations to Chevalier and all the victorious Democratic candidates. And they're taking on the right wing extremists, as he said in his post. I mean, I guess you call that chutzpah, because, you know, these are the face of the extremist wing of the Democratic Party, and yet he's congratulating someone like Chevalier for saying that they're going to take on the right-wing extremists. So it just goes to show, Jess, that, like, we are in an extremist versus extremist mood in the country. No one wants to represent the middle, and people are on both sides, but it's certainly on the left. We're seeing most recently moving further and further out there in a very radical direction.
14: Finally, we see the president and others are starting to use the word communism, right? Socialism and communism. Pramila Jayapal, a congresswoman from Washington, said the president has to pivot to calling it communism because she says socialism is actually quite popular. I want your take on that, because we do have some long-term Gallup polling, and it shows support for capitalism has slipped over the years, but that support for socialism hasn't actually changed that much. It hasn't gone up that much in the last 15 years. So does the verbiage matter?
15: Yeah, well, look, there was an interesting study that the New York Times cited yesterday about, I think you have to really distinguish between the small D, small S democratic socialism that Bernie Sanders has represented for a long time versus the capital D, capital S democratic socialists of America and what they stand for. And if you look at their platform, it is far and beyond what you would see, for example, in some liberal Scandinavian country. It's a very radical, harder edge brand of radicalism or of the left. In fact, so the New York Times story cited a poll from all the New Jersey DSA members and asked what they would describe themselves as. And almost half said that they were anarchists, and about 35% said they were Marxists. And Chevalier herself calls herself a Marxist. Only 15 or about 10 to 15% said they were actually democratic socialists. So that organization, which was about socialism, was actually in the last 5-10 years has been taken over by a very radical fringe, which is also now nominating candidates for Congress. They've become a big epicenter of energy within the Democratic Party. So yeah, I think it's very important to be careful and be very clear about who these people are. This is not just your Bernie Sanders, they're trying to outdo Bernie Sanders and his small S, small D brand of, you know, democratic socialism. This is a much harder edged version of that, and they want to ban prisons, they want to end incarceration, open borders, anti-Israel, anti-Semitic. I mean, you just have to look at their platform. You don't need to have much of an imagination to see what these folks stand for.
14: Josh Krasauer, thank you so much for your time.
15: Thanks, Jess.

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1: Good morning. It's Thursday, July 2nd, 2026. I'm Ted Lindner. This is the Fox News Rundown. This morning, the Labor Department releasing the key jobs report for June. Fox's Hillary Barsky with a preview.
2: Economists are expecting that employers added 110,000 jobs in June, trailing May's much stronger than expected tally of 172,000. The unemployment rate is forecast to hold steady at 4.3% for the fourth consecutive month. After a sluggish 2025, the labor market has showed resilience and picked up with the average year-to-date pace of about 114,000 new jobs per month.
1: There you go on this Thursday morning, July 2nd, 2026. I'm Ted Lindner, and this is the Fox News Rundown.
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8: A few miles from the glass spires of Midtown Atlanta lies the South River Forest. In 2021 and 2022, the woods became a home to activists from all over the country.
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8: 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There, in the forest, they built a different community.
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15: A quiet residential neighborhood erupts in chaos. Carmine Galante, the feared boss of the Bonanno crime family, lies dead, his cigar still clutched between his teeth.
16: Masked men walked into Joe and Mary's luncheonette in Brooklyn today and gunned down Carmine Galante, a man believed to be the most powerful mafia chieftain in the country.
15: The execution sent shockwaves through the criminal underworld and set the stage for one of the most pivotal criminal cases in New York City history. From the minds behind the acclaimed television series comes Law and Order: Criminal Justice System. This isn't a scripted drama. These are real stories told by the people who have lived them.
17: My father should have been a dead man.
15: For decades, the mafia had New York City in a stranglehold, with law enforcement seemingly powerless to intervene. But the murder of Carmine Galante marked the beginning of the end. Discover how a group of young prosecutors took on the mafia, and with the help of law enforcement, brought down its most powerful figures. I'm Anasika Nicolazzi, and from Wolf Entertainment and iHeart Podcasts, this is Law & Order: Criminal Justice System.
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5: I'm Taylor Riggs, and this is the Fox Business Report.
18: The major averages kicking off the new trading month and second half of the year lower. The tech-heavy NASDAQ fell as chip stocks lagged after notching blockbuster gains in the second quarter, but software stocks gained following analyst upgrades. The magnificent seven big-cap tech stocks were mostly higher, led by Meta and Microsoft. Microsoft stock surged 9% following a report that it's building a cloud business to sell excess AI computing capacity. Mark Tepper of Strategic Wealth Partners is seeing some encouraging signs as the new quarter gets underway.
19: The good thing is that the rally's broadening out. And when it broadens out, you typically tend to see stronger bull markets. All-time highs beget even higher highs.
18: The Dow down 14 points, the NASDAQ lower by 174, S&P 500 down 16. This morning, the Labor Department releases the June jobs report. That's your Fox Business Report. I'm Hillary Barsky, invested in you.

0: This is the Fox News Rundown.
1: It's America's 250th birthday, and Americans across the country are already celebrating.
2: The vibe and the spirit here, just celebrating, you know, something so monumental and historic as the birth of this nation, is just incredible to be a part of that.
3: I think it's a cool time to be in America right now.
4: I would say the culture, people, the food, the atmosphere.
1: Congress began planning for the 250th anniversary in 2016 when it created America 250, a bipartisan commission. From fireworks shows to concerts and parties all being thrown across the country, they have organized a multi-day national celebration starting tomorrow.
5: Look, I've been on this commission now for 8 years, 4 years as chair. It's hard to believe we're in kind of this last mile leading up to July 4th.
1: Here is Rosie Rios, the chair of the organization.
5: But the truth is, I think this is the beginning of the journey, not the end.
1: Oh, absolutely. So first, let's clear up a little bit of confusion. I know for people who are learning about these different events, there are organizations that are very separate. So there's Freedom 250 that was created by the president. They're throwing the Great American State Fair in D.C. America 250, completely different organization.
5: Yeah, so we're the national organization charged by Congress to lead the planning of the 250th anniversary of the signing of the Declaration of Independence. We are bipartisan, but I say all partisan, nonpartisan. We have been working closely with Task Force 250. Task Force 250 was set up at my recommendation to the president. In November of 2024, I asked the president to issue an executive order to mobilize all the federal agencies to begin their planning efforts. He issued that executive order 10 days in the administration. So the planning arm of the 250th with the administration is Task Force 250. Freedom 250 is the financing infrastructure that allows the executive branch to raise private funds to support the Task Force 250 activities.
1: And for America 250, there's a lot of events that we can see in the upcoming days.
5: Absolutely. Look, I mean, we unanimously approved our programming in March of 2024. That programming hasn't changed. We are hitting the ground running on our values-based approach, and it's really resonating very much with all Americans across the board. Our goal is to engage all 350 million Americans. We have lots of organizations planning different activities, and you know, this is why the 350 for 250 is so important. We have to cast a wide net, and as far as I'm concerned, you know, we can't be all things to all Americans, but we definitely have something for every American.
1: Well, let's talk about some of those things. So starting on the East Coast, we have the ball drop in New York City. What is that going to look like?
5: Yeah, so on July 3rd, we don't have a ball drop. We have eight ball drops representing the eight time zones of the U.S. So on July 3rd, starting at 10 a.m., that's actually midnight in Guam and the Northern Mariana Islands. And then 21 hours later and eight ball drops later, it's American Samoa. So we want to kind of show that we already are a nation of nations. We obviously have all 50 states, D.C., and the five territories very much involved in our planning efforts. And this is kind of our way of highlighting kind of the sea to shining sea approach and making sure everyone feels like they're part of the celebration and commemoration. And then, yes, the next day in Los Angeles, we're anchoring America's Block Party. Again, you know, those are two of the most populous states between New York and California. We want to have kind of the first ever interactive, connective 4th of July celebration experience. And America's Block Party is a benefit show, but it also includes many parts of the country, many other block parties. In fact, I think we have over 1,000 block parties registered on our website at America250.org. But this is kind of a way to make sure, again, that people feel like they're part of the celebration no matter where they are. You can go to our website at America250.org to see the full list of activities, and that's where you can also see the broadcast efforts along with our app, America's Block Party app. But the benefit show in L.A. is also kind of a way to do kind of a passing of the torch, if you will, between the 250th and the L.A. Olympics in 2028 at the L.A. Coliseum. That's where a lot of the Olympics are going to be played. So it's kind of an homage to the future. But it's also a way for us to launch what I'm very, very excited to share here, which is our new initiative called Giving Forth. Giving Forth is our way of moving the needle on when people think about giving to charity. So most people wouldn't know that a lot of charities receive about one-third of their income at the end of the calendar year when people are thinking about their taxes. I don't know how you operate an organization when you got to wait for your chunk of revenue at the end of the year. So what we're trying to do with Giving Forth is use the semi-quincentennial to change behavior for people to think about kind of a new season of giving, like moving that 6 months earlier to the summer season. And that journey starts this July 4th to make next July 4th, 2027, the largest day of giving in our country's history. So again, this is the beginning of the journey, not the end. We're really excited to make this moment become the movement and the legacy of the 250th.
1: And this isn't just something that you're planning for this year and next year. Is the goal here to create the 4th of July and turn it into to a different type of holiday, one in which people would think more about giving back?
5: It's still a celebration. We all expect this to be a celebration, and that's the beauty of July 4th. Look, America always rises to the occasion, and during that July 4th season, we already know that we're already experiencing an enormous amount of generosity already, right? We have our community potlucks. We're celebrating together. We're doing things together as families. What better way to codify that than to think about giving back by giving forth? So yes, it's kind of changing the consciousness of how we think about giving, and what better way to think about that than the semi-quincentennial as that milestone.
1: And is it only monetarily? What are we talking here?
5: Well,
1: encouraging more community service?
5: Yeah, so exactly. So here's the way we this kind of all came together. We launched America Gives on December 31st, 2025, to ring in 2026. But also, America Gives is our national service initiative that aims to make 2026 the largest year of volunteer hours ever recorded by our country. It's never happened before. So if you go to our website at america250.org, you'll see there's a counter on our website where people and organizations are already populating our website with their volunteer hours. We're about 15 million hours or so. So the beauty of that is we're going to come back at the end of the calendar year, December 31st, and announce what that record number is. We don't know what it is because it's never happened before. So it is kind of, when we announced that at the beginning of the year, boy, it really resonated. It really hit a chord with a lot of people who've been volunteering already. So for example, anyone who's had high school kids, right? A lot of them have had to do community service hours.

0: in the future.
1: That's a great point. I really, really love that you say that. You know, we've already partnered with dozens and dozens of big nonprofits who are part of this effort, who are literally populating that counter on our website. So everyone from the American Red Cross, the United Way, Keep America Beautiful, Feeding America, Habitat for Humanity, Girl Scouts, Scouting America, they're all on there. They're all populating those hours. But you're absolutely right. Sometimes it's also great to see what we can do, where we can do more. And that is the beauty of this information, because it's never, ever happened before. This is kind of the baseline.
0: Yeah, and I think as we're looking to this major milestone, one that, again, you've been planning for, we're also seeing that as we approach America 250, 250 years of independence, there's a 25-year low in, according to this Gallup poll, of American pride. How do you think we fix that?
1: Oh, boy. You know, that is such an important stat. In fact, you know, there's a Gallup poll that came out last fall that focused on 18 to 29-year-olds specifically. And it said that that generation, which is pretty much Gen Z, is the most disconnected, the most cynical, and least patriotic of a generation in forever. And so this is why our programming really focuses on inspiring that next generation of leadership. We think this is as much about the future as it is the past. And that's why, again, this kind of service angle is very, very interesting, because we know that Gen Z, millennials and post-millennials, are very passionate. They're very purpose-driven. They just, again, you know, need a little guidance, need a little direction, and maybe some validation. And this is why, again, America Gives is so validating for that generation already. But that's also played a lot into a lot of our other programming. So, for example, we launched a new initiative this last spring called America Startup. It puts the spotlight on the next generation of entrepreneurs, and we are specifically targeting undergraduates. And why that's important, again, that's, you know, that's the 18 to 22-year-old cohort, right? What better way to think about the American dream than by literally catching that brass ring and thinking about building your own future through innovation, through entrepreneurship? It was so successful, we ended up getting proposals from hundreds of colleges and universities across the board, including the trades, by the way. So successful that we're doing it again in the fall. We did this last round with Tim Draper, Draper Associates at Draper University in Silicon Valley, but we're doing the next round in D.C. Again, sea to shining sea, making sure that this next generation is inspired and feels like they are part of the land of opportunity all over again.
0: So I'm curious, I've heard you say before that you see yourself as the personification of the American dream. So as we arrive at this milestone of 250 years, what do you think you're most proud of when you think of America?
1: Oh, gosh. You know, look, I'm the biggest patriot out there. If you want to know where my home is, it's the one with the hat, with the flag in front. I do remember the bicentennial like it was yesterday. I was almost 11 years old. My parents came from Mexico. They landed in Hayward, California, because my dad was a seasonal migrant worker at the Hunt's Tomato Factory. 11 years and 9 kids later, my mom decided to remain in this great country. And I do remember on July 4th, 1976, it was a cloudy night in Hayward, California, but those fireworks were never brighter. And what I felt, and I still feel, was an enormous amount of pride and mostly gratitude for my mom, who had the courage to raise us in this great nation and allow us to pursue our own American dream. So I think, you know, there's two parts that I feel. One is I do want as many Americans, especially my kids and our kids, all of our kids and grandkids, to feel like this is the land of opportunity. But I also want to feel, and everyone to feel, that love of country that I felt and still feel, and know that you can still love your country and want it to be more perfect, exactly as our founding fathers envisioned.
0: Very well said. Thank you so much for all of your time and all of the work and effort that your organization has gone into planning all of these events for Americans across the country. So is there anything else you want to highlight about what Americans should know in the upcoming days? I mean, how do they get involved? How do they celebrate? And what else should they be doing?
1: Yes, you can go to our website at America250.org. You can sign up to volunteer. You can find out more about all of our activities. There are still tickets available to our LA benefit show for $17.76. You could bring your family to see Chris Stapleton, Chaka Khan, Smashing Pumpkins, hosted by Queen Latifah. This is going to be absolutely something memorable for everyone. And everyone who has a ticket can also come to our block party village starting at 3 p.m. in Los Angeles. So again, more to come. This is just the beginning of the journey. And believe me, if I could do it all over again 18 years ago when I first started my public service, I would do it all over again. It's days like this that make it all worthwhile.
0: Rosie Rios, the chair of America 250, thank you so much.
1: Thanks for having me.

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15: I'm Sue Guzman. Russia launching a large-scale attack on Ukraine's capital with missiles and drones, killing at least 13 and wounding 86 others. President Trump marking the opening of the Theodore Roosevelt Presidential Library in Medora, North Dakota.
16: His chest swelled with American optimism, confidence, enthusiasm, pride.
6: His heart beat with an unyielding sense of America's destiny.
14: Roosevelt, a New York native, credited his rise to the presidency on his time living in North Dakota.
15: Fox's Jared Halpern and millions of Americans across 20 states under a life-threatening heat dome today.
16: Forecasters are expecting Friday heat indices of 105 in Raleigh, North Carolina, 109 in Memphis, Tennessee, and 110 in Washington, D.C. Extreme heat is the number one weather-related killer in the U.S.
15: Fox's Tanya J. Powers, America's listening to Fox News.

0: is the Fox News Rundown. Now a look at sports.
1: The United States is moving on to the round of 16 at the FIFA World Cup after defeating Bosnia and Herzegovina 2-0 in their match Wednesday in Santa Clara, California. Flo Balogun opened the scoring for the U.S. in the 45th minute, with Malik Tillman adding on a goal later in the game. But Balogun was controversially sent off in the 64th minute with a red card after stepping on the ankle of a Bosnian player. The U.S. was forced to go down to 10-11, and Balogun will miss the next game against Belgium in the round of 16. That game taking place on Monday in Seattle. That's your sports on the Fox News Rundown. Tony Genualdo, Fox News.
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3: A narrative is somewhat making something up or making something into something that isn't. We all saw what you did. It's not a narrative. And, you know, I've said this before about Stephanie White, and I'll say this about this clown. Unacceptable. What? It's very acceptable. You can't blame everybody else. You know, she went on to talk about how she has had, death threats. We all get death threats. That's the Juicy Smollett defense, we call it. Make some stuff up. Say you've gotten death threats. Blame the fans. You got to blame the fans because you can't take personal responsibility, because for 30 years, angry lesbians, African-American lesbians in the WNBA haven't had to take any personal responsibility. Everybody else, Diana Taurasi, you see it with Paige Beckers and others, go along to get along. Well, you know what? The only person not talking is Caitlin Clark. Isn't that amazing? For OutKicks, don't at me. I'm Dan Dockich, and this is Fox News Rundown.
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9: Exceptions in American history is that the United States declared independence on July 4th, but it didn't. The vote that actually severed America's ties with Great Britain happened 250 years ago on July 2nd, 1776, and it almost didn't happen because one delegate hadn't made it to Philadelphia yet. Just one day prior, on July 1st, the Continental Congress spent the day debating the Lee Resolution, which was introduced on June 7th by Richard Henry Lee. The resolution said the colonies ought to declare themselves free and independent states. Moderates convinced the Continental Congress to delay a vote on the Lee Resolution for early July, and the moment had finally arrived. John Dickinson and John Adams gave lengthy and opposing speeches about the resolution, with Adams calling for a clean break. And by the evening of July 1st, a straw vote was taken. 9 colonies in favor, 2 against, and New York abstaining. But there was one colony that couldn't give a firm answer. Delaware's delegation was deadlocked. Thomas McKean supported independence, while George Reed opposed it. The deciding vote belonged to Caesar Rodney, who was some 80 miles away in Dover. Now, here's where the story gets incredible. The two colonies that were no votes were South Carolina and Pennsylvania. South Carolina's Edward Rutledge asked for the formal vote to take place on July 2nd, correctly thinking that a few more hours would give his delegation time to unify with the whole Congress. Pennsylvania's delegation would also switch their vote to yes. But Delaware was still deadlocked, and Caesar Rodney wasn't simply late. He was sick with facial cancer, dealing with loyalist unrest back home, but his delegation needed him. Thomas McKean, using his own money, sent a messenger to Rodney some 80 miles away. When Rodney received the note, he jumped on his horse around 9 p.m. and rode through torrential rain, thunderstorms, mud, flooded streams, even changing horses along the way, just to make it to Philadelphia by morning. When Rodney finally arrived at what we now call Independence Hall, witnesses say he walked in wearing his boots and spurs, still covered in mud, and immediately cast Delaware's vote for independence. That broke the tie. Congress then approved Richard Henry Lee's resolution declaring the colonies free and independent states, with 12 colonies voting yes and New York still abstaining. Legally speaking, that was America's Declaration of Independence. The Declaration of Independence that we all know wasn't approved until 2 days later on July 4th, but that document just explained why Congress had voted to leave Great Britain, but it wasn't the vote itself. In fact, John Adams was so convinced that July 2nd would be America's Independence Day that he wrote to his wife Abigail the very next day, saying that day would be celebrated by future generations with pomp and parade, bells, bonfires, and illuminations. He got the celebration right. He just missed the date by 2 days. So take this as a sign, Americans. Start your celebrations early, because this is your history. I'm Brianna Lyman, reporter at The Federalist.
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16: Amid talks with Iran, a search for a sailor. I'm Dave Anthony, Fox News. After an American helicopter went down in the Middle East.
17: As diplomacy plays out, U.S. forces remain in the region. The U.S. Navy announced that a crew member from an MH-60S Seahawk helicopter is missing after an emergency water landing in the Arabian Sea. U.S. Naval Forces Central Command posted to X, saying there is no indication the emergency was caused by hostile action. Three of the helicopter's four crew members have been recovered and are in stable condition.
16: Fox's Trey Yingst in Tel Aviv, where Israel is marking 1,000 days since the Hamas attack, October 7th, 2023, triggering the deadly destructive war in Gaza. Another big Russian drone and missile attack in Ukraine, where at least 17 people are dead and there's a lot of destruction.
18: A night of horror, according to Ukraine's foreign minister. This was expected. Ukrainian President Volodymyr Zelensky addressed his people beforehand, warning them of a huge impending Russian assault.
16: Fox's Jonathan Savage. It's going to be another searing hot day for millions of Americans. Heat warnings or alerts. Missouri up to Wisconsin, Tennessee over to Maryland, all the way up to Maine.
19: The actual air temperature problematic in itself. I mean, Philadelphia, 104 degrees, is extremely high. But when you add in the humidity, it is harder for your body to stay safe. So we have feel-like temperatures that could be as high as 110, 115 degrees.
16: Fox Weather's Britta Merwin. A big win for Team USA advancing at soccer's World Cup, but there was drama after Flo Balogun gave the U.S. an early lead.
20: In the second half, the Americans ran into a bit of trouble as Balogun stepped on the ankle of a Bosnian player. He was booked for a red card after review, meaning the U.S. was down to 10 men for the rest of the game. But it didn't seem to matter as they got a cushion in the 82nd minute.
21: Tillman!
20: That's how it sounded on Fox. The U.S. take it 2-0 to move on to the next round, but will now be without their top striker, Balogun, for the next game.
16: That's Tony Genualdo. 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
0: Hey, it's Blazer. So, did you jump in on Awaken 180's Lose 40 by the 4th? If you did, good for you. Seriously, setting a goal and actually hitting it before July 4th? I lost 7 pounds my first week with Awaken 180 and 42 pounds overall and counting. I did it all without meds. 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My A1C is 4.8. 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
3: 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A new way of talk. A new way of understanding. Because we're in this together. This is your morning show with Michael Del Giorno.
16: You know, that reminds me, I look a lot better, but I haven't had a donut in forever.
2: Oh, what I would give for
4: a don't start.
2: A jelly-filled glazed from Krispy Kreme or a twice daily apple fritter.
4: We're going to end up having to restart this show. I can feel it already.
16: That's my dad used to always say that. Want some coffee, Ann? Like, coffee, Ann? Who's Ann? No, coffee, Ann. Coffee and a donut. Coffee and a... There is something about a donut and a cup of coffee, huh? Maybe... No, I won't make any cop jokes. All right, 8 minutes after the hour. Good morning and welcome to Thursday, July the 2nd, year of our Lord, 2026. USA. Or do I break out into John Denver? Team USA beat Bosnia 2-0. And we are headed now to the round of 16 versus Belgium on Monday night at 7 o'clock.
4: Congratulations. Of FIFA justice last night, though. The
16: on
4: red
16: what?
4: Card that our player received, and I can't say his name, so I'm not going to butcher it. But the fact that they gave him a red card was just absolutely.
16: I feel like going into Alec Trebek right now. Do you want to do tennis names or soccer names for 500? It's an audio daily double. is that your first outrage concerning soccer?
4: You know, I got to be honest with you.
16: On the field?
4: They've won me over. The folks that have come here, the videos that come across my timeline.
16: You don't know anything about soccer. What are you trying to wax on?
4: You
16: want to
4: know something?
16: What, were you with the Soccer Radio Network or the Titans Radio Network?
4: One time was a soccer ref. I was a licensed soccer ref.
16: In Little League or?
4: I've traveled around my hometown of Hopkinsville, Christian County, Kentucky. And,
16: seriously, you know a lot about soccer?
4: I wouldn't say I know a lot about soccer anymore. But
16: you spend a lot of time on the field, right?
4: At the time, I would spend a lot of time on the pitch, yes.
16: On the pitch, there he goes. When in doubt, well, we want to sound intelligent. We just work pitch into the conversation. 2-0 on the pitch last night for the USA. They're off to the round of 16. Latest rounds of talks between the U.S. and Iran ended with no major developments. I'm not even sure they were in the same room. Search and rescue teams are still combing through rubble in Venezuela. It is so easy in this day and age to just move on. Suffering happens. We all feel it. We cover it. We talk about it. And then about 48 hours, we just move on. And then nobody's moved on in Venezuela. The death toll has risen to 2,300. There's still tens of thousands missing. Over 6,000 have been pulled from debris. There is some heroic, amazing work. Now, this is a lot of time. It's more search and recovery at this point. Heat wave impacting millions across the eastern part of the U.S. as the 4th of July is upon us, and Republicans hold a slight. That used to always make David Zanotti laugh when I would whisper with a slur in his ear on the golf course.
4: I'm doing that.
16: Do you think we ought to shoot a 6 out?
4: Just,
16: you know, a 6 iron or a 7 iron. What do you think will work here?
4: It's like swallow or spit. Do one or the other.
16: Republicans are holding a slight edge in the upper chamber despite the Democrats remaining competitive in 6 key Democratic battlegrounds. I think everybody's kind of had the working gut feeling that the Republicans will hold on to the Senate, but that perhaps maybe the House is what's in jeopardy. And now with all of this crazy socialist movement, could that even backfire on the Democrats?
4: We'll have more on that coming up. Heidi Harriet's going to be joining us, one of the great animal trainers. She has two podcasts, Animal Tales and Doggone. She's going to be joining us on preparing our animals for 4th of July fireworks. We always forget our four-legged friends. They are not necessarily like the socialists or any of the Somalis in Minneapolis. They're not necessarily into the 4th of July celebration. We will continue our examination of America 250 with David Zanotti, John Decker with the latest on the Senate polls heading in to November. And David Bahnsen is, it's so funny, our economist. And I know that God brought him to me for that reason. I knew we were going to go through a long season with the economy. And that's prior to anything really going haywire. But I met David Bahnsen as a theologian. He was out with a new book. And lucky for us, our economist is also a theologian. Can a nation no longer under God, completely divided, still have liberty and justice for all at 250 years old? That will take an economist and a theologian to answer. Sounds of the day, I don't ever like to brag. In fact, there's a reason why it's not the Michael Del Giorno show. But a lot of Nostra Del Giorno's today, or as we used to try to pin it on something other than my name, a lot of rooster crowing today, things that we have often talked about that finally others are catching on to. The cock didn't crow three times in the Bible. It just, Peter denied Christ three times and then the cock crowed, but the cock crowed three times with Rahm Emanuel, with AOC, and also with the president playing apprentice with Rubio and Vance. AP has figured that out. AOC's response was hilarious. We'll have all of those, and Rahm Emanuel taking the silent center role of Richard Nixon. Funny how he just doesn't go away, isn't it? There's no reason for Rahm Emanuel, a former White House chief of staff, a former mayor of Chicago, to constantly be the North Star every time the Democrat Party goes too far and loses its way. Let me repeat that in case anybody misses it. Am I the only one who has noticed that the mainstream media always turns to Rahm Emanuel every time the far left goes too far and the Democrat Party loses its way? And everybody always has the same rebut to me. You idiot. Rahm Emanuel's Jewish, just like Shapiro in Pennsylvania. The Democrats would never nominate. The Democrats aren't going to have a say in the nomination. The DNC is. Democrat primary voters didn't have the say in 2016, 2020, 24. And they're not going to have it in 2028. And there's a reason they keep force feeding you Rahm Emanuel. He's coming. He's the new Hillary. He's the new old Joe, and he's the new Kamala. As for Kamala, and you can't make this up, I once subtitled my book, The Only Thing Left Shocking in Life is the Truth. And it's been that way for going on 30 years. Think about it. Nothing shocks me but the truth. We've seen it all, haven't we? Biological men in boxing rings knocking out women. Women after the fight going, I've been punched a lot, but it never felt like that's because a man hit you. They can't figure out what bathroom to go to. Nothing shocks me anymore. The truth shocks me. Rahm Emanuel will be the silent center. And as far as the DNC is concerned, let socialism or communism, whatever you want to call it, let it go as far as it has to go, further the better, to make Rahm look great. I don't know that I can top this. And the rooster would crow on this as well. All week long, we've been talking about being 250. When you celebrate a birthday, you're celebrating the birth of that person.
5: When the girls were young. Yes, this is not a normal home that my children grew up in. I would always reenact their birth on the floor for them. They thought it was hilarious. I wonder if I should do that at 20, 22. Probably wouldn't be the same.
4: Maybe you should do it. We'll post it to all our social media.
5: Yes, I'd have Andrea lay on the ground and then I'd hold up the little doll and it would go, and I would reenact their birth.
4: Oh, no.
5: So no wonder when 250 rolls around, I want to go back to the original document that birthed this nation. But America doesn't. In Minneapolis. By the way, Minneapolis does not represent the great people in the Twin Cities or Minnesota. It just happens to be an out-of-control pocket that's gone crazy and done so in their front yard. But this is the state's AG, Keith Ellison. They're not celebrating American independence. They're celebrating Somali independence. With a Muslim greeting to start.
6: Assalamu alaikum wa rahmatullahi wa barakatuhu.
5: Can you imagine if that was your attorney general?
6: It's so good to see you all on Somali Independence Day. Give it up for Somali Independence Day. I'm so proud of my Somali community. It is my great honor to represent you as your attorney general every single day.
5: It's certainly not about the birth of our nation. Or even better than that, MSNBC digs up historian John Meacham. Because it's, you know, it's time to discuss America 250. Listen.
7: We talk about this as the 250th anniversary, which it is, of the Second Continental Congress passing the Declaration of Independence.
5: Yada, yada, yada, yada. Let me get to my point.
7: War, which ultimately leads in 1787 through 1789 to the framing of the Constitution, the inauguration of George Washington, and the beginning of the what we would see as a recognizable.
5: What we would see as a recognizable America, but that's not really the birth of America.
7: Experiment in self-government. Except that a lot of people weren't included in that. And in that important sentence about all men being created equal, men had a very particular application in that era. It is a very, there's a very good case to be made, I think, that we were really founded in 1965. That that's when a multiracial, multi-ethnic democracy came more
5: fully. We're not 250. We're only 60. What do you expect from nearly 400 million people, all living by different gods, all living different worldviews, all living different realities, all myopically focused on individual grudges? Out of many, one? How are we doing on this 250th birthday?
8: I've fallen.
5: I can't get up.
9: Do you feel old, Michael? You're older than our country.
5: I'm older than our country by apparently 8 to 9 months. 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All right, a lot of really smart people that are going to help us understand not just the news of the day, but the hour in which we live. It is Thursday, July the 2nd, 2026. This is your day. This is your morning show.
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0: Hey, it's Blazer. 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
20: 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Malik Tillman drilling a free kick in the 82nd minute to put the match away.
21: 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Again! Malik Tillman! 2-0 United States!
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0: You have a seat at the head of America's kitchen table. It's your morning show with Michael Del Chono.
1: Hey, Mike, it's Jimmy Stewart from Harvard Yards. Good morning, brother.
2: Good morning.
1: You were talking about coming up to the Kennedy Center.
2: Yes.
1: Let me know. I'll take you and Nick all over Boston to Harvard, to Quincy Market. Brother, come on, let's go. Also, I see USA won last night. Did Red? Did you watch the game?
2: I did.
1: You must not have, because we won. God bless.
2: Yeah, we did not.
1: Happy 4th of July, brothers.
2: Happy 4th of July. We did not allow Red to be our watchman on the wall for the World Cup last night. That was a disaster last time. Our designated survivor was Jeffrey. And victory. 2-0 on the pitch took place. All right, if you're just waking up, 27 minutes after the hour, the Vice President J.D. Vance is praising the military as the country gets ready to celebrate 250 years. Mark Mayfield reports.
3: He spoke at the Naval Air Station Oceana in Virginia Beach, Virginia, Wednesday morning.
4: Part of the reason why we, in our political leadership, are able to do what we do is because the world over, bad guys and good guys, friends and foes, allies and enemies, are afraid of you.
3: He told the troops he's grateful for all of them willing to put on the uniform to protect the country. Vance added they make it possible for Americans to pursue the American dream. He also praised President Trump, saying he has given the military clearly defined missions and the tools needed to accomplish them. I'm Mark Mayfield.
2: The latest rounds of talks between the U.S. and Iran have ended with no major developments.
5: Officials in Qatar, though, claim there was positive progress in the talks that wrapped up Wednesday in Doha. Negotiators for the two countries reportedly spent both days discussing the Strait of Hormuz and unfreezing Iranian funds. President Trump said Wednesday the two sides were making progress and told reporters that, quote, the denuclearization of Iran is moving along well. The next meeting between the U.S. and Iran will take place after the funeral for Iran's late supreme leader, Ayatollah Khamenei, who is due to be buried next week. I'm Tammy Trujillo.
2: Recent polling shows Republicans holding just a slight edge in the battle for majority of the U.S. Senate. We get more from Scott Carr in Washington.
6: According to a New York Times and Siena poll, that's despite Democrats remaining competitive in six key Senate battleground states. Democrats lead the Senate races in North Carolina and Maine, while the candidates in Texas are currently tied at 47% each. The poll says Republicans hold a slim lead over Democrats in Iowa, Alaska, and Ohio. Democrats would have to net four seats in the upcoming election in November to take control of the upper chamber. I'm Scott Carr in Washington.
2: In sports, Team USA 2-0 over Bosnia. They advance now to the round of 16 versus Belgium on Monday night at 7 o'clock. In baseball, Rays shut out the Royals 4-0. Tigers in extra innings 6-1 over the Yankees. Cardinals lost 5-1 to the Braves. Guardians pounded the Rangers 9-4. Reds lost 4-2 to the Brew Crew. Pirates lost 10-6 to the Phillies. Padres lost in a close one to the Cubs 23-3. D-backs fell 6-4 to the Giants, and the A's 7-1 over the Dodgers. Birthdays today, Lindsay Lohan is 40. Barbie Margot Robbie is 36. The great Larry David from Curb Your Enthusiasm, 79. And I always think of headaches and goodies powder. Richard Petty, 89 years old today. If it's your birthday, happy birthday. We're so glad you were born. And thanks for making your morning show a part of your big day. When we come back. Talk a little bit about our pets on this 4th of July. One of the best pet trainers you'll ever meet. Stick around. This is your morning show, 30 after.
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20: 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Again! Malik Tillman! 2-0 United States!
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0: built by patriots, sustained by prayer, blessed by God. Happy 250, America. It's your morning show with Michael Del Giorno.
1: Good morning, Michael. Happy 250th year of our independence. Thank you for making your morning show my morning show, Michael Del Giorno.
2: Thank you. Happy 250 to you as well. I just got this text from David Zanotti, who'll be along next hour. Thanks a lot. The Meacham quote caused my eyes to bleed first thing in the morning. Well, it reminds me of the famous Laura Ingraham quote. Not a huge fan, but I do like her mind. Somebody needs to open an investigation into the Democrat Party to find out if it has any ties to America. That's kind of, now we're not 250. We're only 60. America truly wasn't born until 1965. You can't make this stuff up. Good morning. Early bird gets the worm. Sleepy squirrel misses a nut. 36 minutes after the hour, the latest rounds of talks went nowhere with Iran. The heat wave impacting millions across the eastern part of the U.S. just ahead of the 4th of July, and Bosnia went down 2-0 on the pitch. U.S. advances to the round of 16 Monday night against Belgium. And, you know, I probably, hands down, when it comes to fireworks, I have three memories. In New Orleans growing up, you did more fireworks on New Year's Eve than you did on the 4th of July. So a lot of firework memories are New Year's Eve, not 4th of July. I was at some memorable 4th of July fireworks displays at Bell's Amusement Park in Tulsa, Oklahoma. They used to do one of the most amazing firework displays. And of course, probably the most memorable in my life was 1976, the bicentennial year. And that was when we were living in Chicago. We went to Rolling Meadows High School for the bicentennial fireworks display. Fireworks are always bigger than life for kids, for people of all ages, but not so much our pets. And are your pets ready for fireworks this weekend? A well-known animal trainer, Heidi Harriet, she is the host of the podcast Animal Tales and Doggone, is joining us with some tips on how to prepare them for the unexpected loud noises. Yes, our four-legged friends, they're not so into the 4th of July fireworks, are they?
3: Yeah, it's a challenging time. I hear it from so many people. And one of the things I say, if a few weeks out you're already thinking about the fact that your dog's going to be nervous, then they're definitely going to be nervous. Right. Now, there are just some pets who are just, you know, nervous about everything. But I'd like people to think that you can actually train out of this. Now, right now, we're right up against the holiday. So you can put on YouTube and play low-level fireworks. But remember, it's all about your body language. Are you acting calm? Are you showing leadership? Are you telling the dog, you're fine, it's okay? We have a tendency in today's world to say, it's okay, it's okay. They need more to bounce off of than that. You know, they're looking for
2: constant leadership. They're not that much different than kids, right? Kids take when they're young and don't understand, I would always notice this. Something would happen, and my daughters, because they were twins, at the same time, they would always look at me. I remember they would look at me before they laughed, kind of a thing. So a dog
3: that's
2: is the
3: exactly
2: same way.
3: Exactly what we're going for.
2: Exactly, yeah. And so, well, I've done these interviews before, but I just think it's such a powerful thing. If when that puppy heard something, probably 9 times out of 10, it was something you weren't expecting either, and they saw the look on your face. That's why. But what happens when somebody rings the doorbell? We all look like, what, you know, not like the old days. Now we look like, who's invading? And that's why dogs bark and they go to protect. So you're actually saying expose them. It would be too close to do it now, though, right?
3: Well, you can still put on YouTube TV and play some fireworks, but I'm challenging you, even this year, even a couple of days away, keep a leash on your dog. Be inside. This is the biggest day for lost pets. Do not leave any doors or yards where they can be cats as well. So be very careful. We're also in an extreme heat, so you're going to be considering that. Get a good walk in the morning. Get that energy out. Play with the dog. If you're nervous all day about what's coming, they thrive on our energy, and they feel it. They're much more pure than we are about that. But put a leash on that dog. Don't let him scurry all over the house. I just loop it right through my ankle sometimes. Watch something you're enjoying. Keep your dog with you. If they like their kennel, bring their kennel into the middle of the house. Turn up whatever you're watching to kind of drown it out. But I really challenge you to exactly what you said. And I use the analogy of a children. If a child looks at you and you're like, oh, God, this is really scary. Yeah. They're like, well, crap, I got to handle this, you know. Think service dog. That dog needs to look up at you to say, are we okay? And you look at it and you say, we're fine. Even if you're not sure you are, that's what we do for our children, right?
2: Host of Animal Tales and Doggone Podcasts and animal trainer Heidi Harriet joining us, closing moments. And then all dogs are different, right? Some are more sensitive than others. This kind of puts them in a fight or flee mode. That's why we see so many get lost or so many get so nervous and shake.
3: Yes. And if you don't put a leash on them, you're giving them the opportunity to do exactly that. Yeah. If you put a leash on them, keep them with you, and they'll try to go a little bit, but you say, you're fine, you're fine. You're going to hear them exhale. It's really amazing. And really, if they're scared of fireworks, they're probably afraid of thunderstorms as well. I challenge you to undertake a training program where they're looking at you to see if you're okay with it. And that'll also help with squirrels and all that other stuff that you're probably having trouble with on the leash. I guarantee you. All right. Part of the training.
2: Tips for making the celebration not a traumatization for your four-legged pets. You brought up real quickly cats. Predominantly, who react? I mean, I guess it would be about the same, a certain percentage of each, but cats versus dogs when it comes to these kinds of loud noises. Cats

0: Tales and Doggone. Great to meet you, Heidi.
1: Thank you.
0: Happy 250th. All right, 42 minutes after the hour. You know, we talked about some Nostradeljornos that have come true, and this really isn't about pat on the back, although it is about building credibility. And the credibility is in us together. We can figure these things out, and we can figure them out better together, and then keep track of what we're figuring out. I love as an exercise to remind people that Democrat primary voters didn't get a say in their presidential candidate three times in a row. They would not have selected Hillary Clinton. They would have selected Bernie Sanders, and the DNC rigged it. They didn't even notice it. Then in 2020, they were going to choose Bernie again, and they cut a deal for Old Joe. And the deal with Old Joe was to give it to Kamala later, because Kamala was the real choice, but she was an awful candidate. They couldn't get her elected. And again, the people's vote was ignored. Then in 2024, they just hung on to Joe long enough to secure the delegates, and then they handed it to Kamala again. Their voters didn't get a say. Now that's 1, 2, 3. What do you think comes next? 0 or 4? And right now, Bernie has already handed the torch to AOC. AOC's running. Oh, you're crazy. Really? Here's a reporter coming up to AOC about what J.D. Vance said about her presidential candidacy. Listen.
2: J.D. Vance just said in an interview that he thinks you are going to be the leading Democratic candidate for president in 2028. What's your response to that?
3: I mean, you know, I hope he is. That's what I'll say.
0: Big smirk, because she knows it.
4: I cleaned that up if people want to be able to hear it better.
0: Oh, go ahead.
5: Oh, girl, baby girl. Don't even play.
0: What are you, cracking wise before the 250?
4: Sorry about that. I was cracking wise.
0: But I wonder how many Americans are aware of what's coming. Yes, she will be the runaway leading candidate, just like Bernie was. And she's smiling. And she's hoping it's JD. Why? Because I'm radical, crazy, face of socialism, far left, and he is Trumpism, far right. That's my best matchup. You want to know what her worst matchup is? Where the DNC is going to steal it and take it. And that leads us back to Rahm Emanuel. Why would a former White House chief of staff, former mayor of Chicago, nothing, nowhere in the news, serving in no way, nothing of a trajectory towards the White House. I mean, he's not a United States senator and he's never been a governor. Why does anybody care what he thinks? And he, every time, like a North Star, every time the Democrat Party seems to go too far left, or they want you to perceive they're too far left, they always go to Rahm Emanuel to find their center. Because that's going to be their guy. No, he can't do it because he's Jewish. They're not going to ask the voters. They're going to bait and switch like they did in 16, 20, and 24. And here's Rahm Emanuel again, as the socialists are on the move. Big win, not just in New York, now in Colorado. What's happening to this party? Let's play a clip of, you know, the old consultant, and then go right to Rahm Emanuel for our North Star common sense. Listen.
6: There's just some that I can't be in the same camp with.
7: So what do you think, Rahm? Do you agree with him?
8: Well, look, I just laid out my view about this whole program, which is you got to flip red to blue, not blue to cobalt blue. And there is a difference. There are candidates out there, specifically like in New York City, who don't like America. I happen to think being an American means you win the lottery ticket of life. There are challenges in America that it's not living up to its potential, as outlined here on the 250-year anniversary of the Declaration of Independence, where America falls short, but you always struggle for that better. There are people in the Democratic Socialist Party who literally do not like America, think it is a bad country. They don't have any identity. And that is not the Democratic Party that I'm a part of. It is not the Democratic Party that struggles to make sure that other people get a chance to be in the winner's circle.
0: Oh, he's going to sound really good to a lot of Americans.

0: But we've seen that coming a mile away, right? Every time the Democrats lose their way, CNN goes to Rahm Emanuel to find its North Star. Remember yesterday we were talking about this? How'd they get their nose in the tent? The Democrats allowed it. Oh, we're a big tent. Okay, I understand that. You got some socialists in your big tent. But why would you have ever allowed a socialist non-member of your party seek the nomination for your party's presidential ticket? Further, why would Bernie Sanders ever want to be the presidential nominee from the Democrat Party when he's not a Democrat? Oh, that was discussed too. Listen,
1: let me ask you guys a question about that. So Bernie Sanders ran in 2016 for president as a Democratic candidate in the Democratic Party primaries. Up until about a year before then, if you had called him a Democrat, he would have corrected you. He would have said, I'm a socialist or I'm an independent. He caucused with the Democrats. And he was a backbencher in the House, in the Senate. He was a person of very little influence. Some senators consider him a joke. Others consider him just sort of a principled, sincere guy, but, you know, kind of an old lefty who they have to deal with. And my question is, did Bernie Sanders start this movement? Because his campaign really caught on a young people. And the young people then are they're not as young as they were then. They're 10 years older. Mm-hmm. Or did he see something that was missing in the Democratic Party, a hunger for this? Or did he start it?
0: Or was he infiltrating it to agitate it, to legitimize it, to eventually wage war against it? You mean to tell me these Democratic strategists in their podcast, they're just figuring out how Bernie Sanders was used as the nose in the tent? And now they're in the tent, they're not leaving? And now they're not content being in the tent and a part of a vast party, but to take it over? Yeah, the rooster can crow. But here at Your Morning Show, we're getting this stuff like no one else is. And you're going to love, because it's once you have it decoded, it's there for everyone to see. You're going to love knowing what's coming next. We just haven't lived it all together yet, but you're going to. In fact, you just did this morning. Here's something that should concern every American, especially if you believe in things like due process. And where do you think due process comes? From God. Federal agencies are supposed to get a subpoena to access any of your personal information. Now, that takes a judge. And that judge has to see probable cause to grant. That's what makes the constitutional protections that come from God, not man, stay in place. But you know what some of them do? 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
14: Hey, guys, I just want to throw this on the table. Hey, I love that lady animal trainer. Great, great. But I tell you what works great, too.
15: What?
14: An animal volume. They'll love them fireworks just as much as you. Like you, bub.
16: I could use one of those right now. All right, 56 minutes after the hour, the Justice Department is directing its staff to bring fraud charges in alleged cases of birth tourism. Mark Mayfield reports.
17: This is in response to the Supreme Court's birthright citizenship ruling on Tuesday. Following the 6-3 ruling, the DOJ's Office of the Deputy Attorney General says investigation and prosecution of birth tourism schemes should be prioritized by all criminal division staff. The Migration Policy Institute claims up to 26,000 babies born annually in the U.S. could be attributed to birth tourism. Birth tourism is illegal, but the DOJ tells prosecutors to explore related statutes, such as wire fraud and money laundering, when pursuing cases. I'm Mark Mayfield.
16: The government's June jobs report will be released today. Tammy Trujillo has the preview.
18: It's coming out a day earlier than normal due to the upcoming July 4th holiday. Most analysts expect to see that 115,000 jobs were added last month. In comparison, May's jobs report showed the economy added 172,000 new jobs. I'm Tammy Trujillo.
16: The John Denver Classic Take Me Home Country Roads. It's become the official, unofficial anthem of the U.S. men's soccer team. More from Mark Mayfield. Country.

0: American fans have been belting out the 1971 hit in a spontaneous stadium sing-along after the past two U.S. World Cup victories. And now YouTube says the 55-year-old song entered its top 100 songs chart on Wednesday. Team USA says it was also playing Livin' on a Prayer and Sweet Caroline after its games, but Take Me Home Country Roads was a song that caught on. U.S. striker Fulleran Balogun, who grew up in England, gave his approval of the song and said it's popular all over the world. I'm Mark Mayfield.
1: And it worked. USA 2-0 over Bosnia last night. That's your top five stories.
2: My name is Craig Ferguson. I am originally from Glasgow, Scotland. My morning show is your morning show.
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6: A search at sea in the Middle East. I'm Dave Anthony, Fox News, for a missing American after a helicopter went down.
7: The MH-60S Seahawk helicopter made an emergency landing at sea yesterday. The U.S. military says there's no indication the crash was caused by enemy action, but the cause is still under investigation. Navy assets are searching for the missing crewman. Three others on board were hurt, but are in a stable condition.
6: Fox's Jonathan Savage, this after another round of indirect talks between the U.S. and Iran.
8: Mediators in Qatar announced that positive progress was made in those technical talks on Wednesday in Doha aimed at advancing the memorandum of understanding. Already the Iranians are starting to admit that some nuclear inspections will take place, and ultimately some of the money for sanctions relief will be used to purchase goods for the Iranian people.
6: That's Fox's Trey Yingston, Tel Aviv. While people gather in Israel marking 1,000 days since the Hamas terror attack October 7th, 2023, that killed more than 1,000 Israelis and triggered the deadly destructive war in Gaza.
9: We demand an official commission of inquiry by the Israeli government.
6: Russia hit Ukraine with another bombardment, retaliating for strikes that hit oil facilities in Russia. They launched hundreds of drones and missiles, targeting the capital, Kyiv, killing at least 17 Ukrainians, injuring many more, causing a lot of damage. A lot of America is baking and will for the next few days.
10: These temperatures, of course, feeling worse because of the humidity in place. But believe it or not, it is hotter in New York City right now than it is in Miami, Florida.
6: Fox weather meteorologist Brenna Merwin, the heat index will hit triple digits. Washington, D.C. up to New England. Heat warnings or alerts also in place. Arkansas to Tennessee to Wisconsin over Ohio and Pennsylvania. A big American win at the World Cup.
11: USA is on top, and I don't know why I can say it. 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
12: USA!
6: Those are from watch parties in Atlanta and Indianapolis. The U.S. beat Bosnia and Herzegovina 2-0 to advance to the round of 16. 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
2: 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A new way of understanding. Because we're in this together. 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
15: Good morning. Rahm Emanuel, who was chief of staff under Obama, made a comment once, you never want to lose the opportunity to take advantage of chaos. So is that what we're in for?
12: Well, it was actually crisis, which, by the way, was actually a Winston Churchill quote. You should never waste the opportunity offered by a good crisis. But, I think one of the things that Rahm Emanuel and the DNC will certainly benefit from is the crazier it gets left, the more sensible their bait and switch candidate will look. And he will be the jolly good fellow for them, for many, many of them. So much so that they may not even notice they were bait and switched for a fifth straight time. Keep those talkbacks coming. Of course, you can always email michael@iheartmedia.com. David Zanotti continues our week-long spotlight on America 250 in a moment. But first, Rory O'Neill is here as America turns 250. We're all still reeling, by the way, from the time capsule and what people are going to think of us 50 years from now when they open. That was really lame. But no, let's talk about what we can expect traveling on this 4th of July 4-day weekend.
16: Yeah, 72 million Americans somewhere in the process of traveling already, according to AAA. They measure that from June 27th through July 5th. You know, some of their air travel predictions may be thrown off a bit with the closure of Spirit Airlines, but still we're seeing a slight increase. The rate of growth has come down a little bit, but still relatively healthy overall. What they're finding are destinations, a lot of them are cruise related. Places like Vancouver and Seattle and Miami, Fort Lauderdale, even Orlando,
12: as a
16: lot
12: ports.
16: Of people are taking advantage of the week to hop on a ship.
12: I was just going to, not that, and could you have had more bad publicity this year than cruise ships? I mean,
16: COVID year was pretty bad, but yeah.
12: Well, COVID was bad. Yeah. So a lot of people
16: thought the industry would be done.
12: Well, that's people too taking advantage of, you get the extra day, right? So you could maybe, right. You know, you got a day to drive and then you can sail the whole week. So you're getting Thursday off and then taking off next week and turning it into something more extended. But that would show that America is not nearly, as gas price crunched as it is portrayed daily. It's not stopping anybody.
16: Week. Yeah, the gas buddy says we're going to start really seeing pump prices come down. You know, oil prices have come down significantly in the past week or two. Gas prices have actually been going up, but that's largely because of the extra demand for the 4th of July. Once we get through this weekend, we might see some real movement on those gas prices.
12: Rory, with some good news. He'll be back hotter than a firecracker. That's the forecast as America gets ready for fireworks under the dome of heat. Do you have that talk back of the guy? I think it was John who called in about with all the, why, cause I mean, I grew up hazy, hot and humid. That was the forecast every day. Hazy, hot and humid. High today, 96. Humidity levels in the high 80s. But now you have to be, they've also changed the colors on all the radars. So a sprinkle now can be dark green. A steady rain is red. You know, it used to be red was like, oh my gosh, we got to take cover. But yeah, it was John, wasn't it?
19: Yes, it was.
12: All right. Give me John.
28: All right, guys. Let's try and understand this together. When did a lot of rain become an atmospheric river? And when did a heat wave become a heat dome? Why can't we just get back to the good old phrases like, it's raining like crazy and it's hotter than all get out? Yeah. I don't get it. Why we got to like switch these terms around every 4 or 5 years to sound like we're intelligent or advanced or technology or something.
12: Yeah, we live in an outrage culture. That's what you get. That's what you have to do to get people to click. That's what you got to do to get people to watch. You know, I can do you one better. Since when is America only 61 years old? David Zanotti is joining us all week long. We've been exploring America 250, and I started with historian John Meacham, and I guess that that got your eyes to bleed a little bit. red screaming in my ear all morning long. Where was all this crap in 1976? Why is it coming out now? I mean, it's all a sign of the times. I mean, the bottom line is we're not celebrating. We're as divided as ever, and at least some loud voices, not very celebratory at all, very cynical and skeptical.
1: Well, good morning, Michael, and thanks again for the opportunity to talk about this all weekend. We promised listeners that we'll talk about the way out.
12: Yeah.
1: And the way out is actually the way back. So if historians, like John Meacham, would go back to original source documents instead of historiographical interpretive studies, and actually go back and read what the people who were alive then experienced and thought and felt and did, and then do what historians like David McCullough and William B. Allen and the folks at the American Policy Roundtable have been working on for over 50 years. And the late David McCullough and I talked about this specifically, as we have with William B. Allen as well. You've got to go 100 years behind the eyes of the people you're studying to understand the world that they inherited.
12: Context.
1: Have their lives in context, because all of us are human and none of us are capable of defying gravity. And you cannot alter the world with a magic wand. You're born in real time, in real space, with so many hours to live your life.
12: And raised. If you try to understand my life starting at 1964, well, you're missing everything that made my mother and father what they were, and everything that made their mother and father. I mean, when I was really young, my great grandparents were alive. I've got pictures of my great grandmother holding me, though I have no memory of her whatsoever. But she shaped my mother. I mean, one of the most life-changing things. Now, I learned a long time ago context in the Bible. You've got to understand, hey, this letter came from Paul while he was in prison, and he's writing to the Philippians, and what they were getting sucked into false teaching. You got to understand context. But the day you said to me, you got to get 100 years behind someone's eyes to understand the context of what's going on, that was life-changing for me. That everybody listening to this show needs to start doing that. And when you get 100 years behind their eyes, and you're in 1776, and you start with that document, well, it left a lot of popcorn trail for us if we want to get back and fix this.
1: Well, and the exciting thing is that the document, the Declaration of Independence, the Constitution, and the Northwest Ordinance, the records of the founding are written in English and still available, if you can read cursive. You can get the original source, all right? And you can go back in the same language. Now, the thing that Meacham is talking about right now that is egregious is the idea that somehow the founding document of the Declaration of Independence, because it says we hold these truths to be self-evident, that all men are created equal and endowed by their creator with certain inalienable rights, that the word men just meant white, landholding, rich males. Okay, that is not at all
12: mankind.
1: The honest interpretation historically of what the man and mankind were the same thing, humankind, the species. Now, you say, well, wait a second, there weren't black people included in that conversation. Yes, they were. Ask Frederick Douglass if he believed the Declaration of Independence was for all people, one of the guiding north stars of the abolition movement.
12: If it wasn't, how did we eventually get it right?
1: Exactly right. Why was Thomas Jefferson, who Meacham claims to be an expert in Jefferson, why did Jefferson say that his conscience was ringing like an alarm bell in the middle of the night over the inconsistency of slavery and the Declaration? They knew. But you have to look to get behind their eyes. Well, why didn't they fix it? Well, wait a second. At the time they wrote the Declaration of Independence, they didn't even have representation themselves in the British Parliament government. The government they were born into, they didn't have a voice or a seat at the table. They were enslaved. to a certain degree. It's a process that humans have to work through in real space, in real time. There are so many things wrong in our culture today. Meacham and others from the left would announce them all boldly. Well, why don't they wave their magic wands and fix them right now?
5: Right.
1: Because government is built upon the consent of the governed, and that means we have to have the kind of conversations that reach to the place where we get it.
5: Part of this is shirts and skins, too, which I'm so sick of. If when Joe Biden was in office, you'd hear Meacham and others saying, well, we're a work in progress. Now that Trump's in office and we're turning 250, no, we're really only 61. You could make a case. We didn't even become a country till 1965. Well, I mean, what a
1: really?
5: Joke. Listen,
1: I was
5: a really good child living in a really bad situation. I was an extraordinary godly teacher, teenager and world changer as a teenager. And I was an idiot jerk from 20 to about 32. So I guess in Meacham's eyes, maybe I'm only 32 now, David, not 61. I'll just erase those years I didn't like.
1: All right. So this is why.
5: This is why your eyes were on fire. David Zanotti is the CEO of the American Policy Roundtable, host of the Public Square. He's also our senior contributor, and he's hung around with some of the most amazing historians who ever lived on planet Earth, 100 years behind their eyes. I recommend John Meacham perhaps take on that context as well. All right, let's get out of this mess. Follow the popcorn back.
1: Well, the wonderful way to get out of this mess is to recognize that you can read the Declaration of Independence for yourself. That's the single most important thing. People say, what should I do? What should I do? Read it. Read it to the people that you love. Take the time to read the original source documents and then look to historical narratives that are built upon the biographical reality of the people who were there. Relearn your history. I can hardly recommend someone better at this than the late David McCullough, our dear friend. He was outstanding. And David McCullough almost single-handedly reconstructed what was happening in universities because he outsold all the professors. When he came forward with books like 1776 and particularly the John Adams book, yeah, which then Tom Hanks picked up on, caught the bug of studying real life history in real context, and then made the HBO series. All of a sudden, history books by McCullough and others started flying off the shelves that were original source document bases and were,
5: but if I go on the History Channel, if I go, you know, in through Netflix and Prime at historical based, Hollywood's completely revised for the most part and rewritten history. We don't even teach it accurately in school. We don't even teach civics at all in school. I mean, somewhere along the line, we got to get back to fixing those things if we're going to ultimately fix the problem. But I love where you just started. In fact, I'll never forget my former co-host a long, long time ago, Gwen Freeman, who's one of the most precious people in our lives. She's one of the few people I've met has it memorized and would just start rattling. She could go from first word to last. And I was always so impressed with that. I should know it that well. But I just get this vision. If just the Your Morning Show audience would take that Declaration of Independence, whether you do it tomorrow morning or Saturday morning, grab a cup of coffee, go on your back deck, and literally read it out loud to God and make that our prayer for this country, would be a powerful place to start.
1: Well, and what's intriguing is at the end of the Declaration, they did make a prayer. They appealed to the supreme judge of the world for the rectitude of their intentions. And then with a firm reliance upon divine providence, we pledged to each other our lives, our fortunes, and our sacred honor. What made the honor sacred? My wife asked that question the other day. She said, what's the definition of sacred? I said, that which is dedicated to God.
5: Right.
1: Their honor was dedicated to God, and their commitment was to each other. Michael, what's amazing about this declaration is what happened after it was signed and after the war from the people who signed it.
5: We're going to cover that as well. I always say there's nothing shocking left but the truth. We can't define a woman. We can't figure out which bathroom to go to. Now on our 250th birthday as a nation, we don't know if we're 250 years old or 60 years old. You can't make this stuff up. More with our senior contributor, David Zanotti, as America turns 50 straight ahead on Your Morning Show. 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We got not one, not two, not three, but your top five stories of the day next. And then we'll go to the White House and visit with John Decker. A new poll indicates the U.S. Senate, it's close, slightly leaning Republican, but close. What's the president's agenda if the Democrats get power? That and more as your morning show continues next.
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0: 250 years later, and the Constitution is still the owner's manual. Happy birthday, America, from your morning show with Michael Del Giorno.
1: Ditto that, Mike McCann. 28 minutes after the hour, more with David Zanotti on America Turning 250 coming up. Next hour, David Bonson. Lucky for you, our economist is also a theologian. Can a nation that is no longer under God, completely divided, still have liberty and justice for all at 250 years? We'll talk about America 250. Intent versus reality. We'll do that next hour as well. All right. The latest rounds of talks between the U.S. and Iran have ended. No major developments. Search and rescue. We may have moved on, but they haven't in Venezuela. Search and rescue teams are still combing through rubble in Venezuela, where the death toll has now risen to over 2,300. Over 6,000 people have been pulled from debris. Tens of thousands are still missing. Yes, it's a heat dome. And it's impacting millions across the eastern part of the country just in time for the 4th of July weekend. And Team USA beat Bosnia 2-0 on the pitch last night. So we advance now to the knockout round of 16 versus Belgium. That'll be Monday night at 7 o'clock. And we're expecting, I guess, Minions and Monsters to be the big holiday weekend take home. We'll have more on that coming up. And today is a day we celebrate, and for a growing number of us, we say we've seen. Bree Tennis has that story coming up next half hour. Birthdays today, Lindsay Lohan is 40. Barbie Margot Robbie is 36. The great Larry David from Curb Your Enthusiasm is 79. Racer Richard Petty. What was it? Goldie? No, what was it? Headache powder.
2: Oh, goodies. Goodies.
1: I was thinking goodies. Richard Petty is 89, and soccer star, my favorite soccer player, a female, Alex Morgan, 37. If it's your birthday, happy birthday. We are so glad you were born. Happy birthday to you. Happy birthday to America. And your morning show continues next.
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1: 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Also a visit to the White House and John Decker. But first, your voice to Eau Claire, Wisconsin we go.
2: I'm wondering when the Democratic Party is going to start swapping the C's for K's.
1: We'll give you all a moment to catch up on that one. And then Blaine's in Ames, Iowa.
3: Good morning, Michael. I'm celebrating. I start this morning by watching a fox catching field mice and watching four small deer running across the area where I work. And I'm going to be in a parade on July 4th and going to see Young Washington on July 5th. And there's going to be fireworks all over the place. I am celebrating. We are celebrating here in where I live in Iowa. As far as John Meacham, well, he's dust that will just be dust.
1: Yeah, there's this narrative, and again, what is our expression of the week? If you want to be negative, watch the news. If you want to see America, get in your car, take a ride. There is this narrative, anti-American narrative that is out there, but it shouldn't be impacting our 250th birthday. For those of us that do read original documents, do know our intent, do know God's role, do know our role to celebrate all those who have sacrificed throughout 250 years to protect true liberty and freedom that comes from God, not man, protected by a limited government. We have much to celebrate. Find your little traditions. You can see Blaine has a busy agenda ahead. I am going to take my own advice. I'm going to grab the Declaration of Independence with my cup of coffee on the back deck, and I'm going to read it out loud to God as a prayer. But don't let anybody rob you. Look, if somebody doesn't want to celebrate this birthday, well, they cannot come. But for those that are here, we know what we're celebrating. Celebrate it. Jen gets the final say.
4: I know what you can put in that box. A gold coin with the president's face on it. That would piss off a lot of people. Don't you think?
1: You know, that begs a whole other thought. America might view... I lived Ronald Reagan. Let me tell you something. Ronald Reagan did not have an easy 8 years. A lot of people didn't like Ronald Reagan and bashed the snot out of him. Ronald Reagan is remembered far more fondly after leaving office than in it. You're saying that as a joke to pee him off, but 50 years from now, it might be a much different view of Donald Trump than today's shirts and skins narrative view. But we were wondering, something like a Bitcoin would have been a good idea. I mean, the stuff they put in the time capsule was really lame, state by state. Keep those talkbacks coming if you're listening on the iHeart app. And, of course, you can always email michaeld@iheartmedia.com. A new poll indicates it's close when it comes to who will control the Senate after November. And it begs the question, what might President Trump's agenda be if the Democrats control the House and the Senate or one or the other? John Decker's following that story from the White House. Good morning, John.
5: Hey, good morning. Yeah, we're talking about the Senate and a new poll released over the past few days involving some very close Senate races. Just a reminder, Michael, you know this, the Republicans control the Senate right now 53-47, which means Democrats would need to flip four seats to regain control of the U.S. Senate. That is really a long shot, but there are some opportunities for them. I think in five different states, we're talking about Texas, North Carolina, Ohio, Maine, Alaska, maybe even Iowa as well. Those states will be the ones that we'll pay the most attention to as we get closer to the midterm elections.
1: Yeah, I get a sense, you know, just licking my finger and holding it in the air that, you know, a lot of people in America, when it comes up on golf courses and stuff, they feel like, Republicans are going to hang on to the Senate. Democrats could get the House, and we're going to have a split Congress, lame 2 years of Donald Trump. But is that your feeling in and around the White House and in and around government? That everybody kind of feels that? Or is there optimism that Republicans could still maintain both?
5: Well, Republicans could still maintain both. Absolutely. You know, I mean, there have been redistricting moves that have happened in many states throughout the country. That helps out Republicans for sure. But historically, Republicans have some headwinds. Historically, the party in power loses seats at the midterms. We've seen that so many different times. There are exceptions, of course, but, you know, we saw it with President Barack Obama. You might recall he once spoke about getting shellacked at the midterm elections. We saw it with President Trump in his first term. Mm-hmm. 2018 was not a good year for Republicans. So we shall see what happens, you know, in just a few months. I would say that right now it will depend, as it often does, on the state of the U.S. economy. If inflation remains high, if there's not a, you know, this belief among voters that the administration is doing all they can to bring down the high cost of living, that's going to hurt Republicans at the polls in November.
1: I'm not a Republican or a Democrat. I'm not a Democrat because I have nothing in common with them in worldview or policy. And I'm not a Republican because they usually talk a good game and don't live it. Donald Trump comes along and does what he says, and everybody finds him to be some kind of a freak. So I think I'm a free agent. And I would say this is not a normal historic year, not with this wave of socialism and chaos within the Democrat Party. Donald Trump is certainly not normal. A second term separated by a full term of another in between. So I'm going to cast my vote for, I have no clue what's going to happen. Coming up in November. I will say this, the jobs report comes out today. We'll learn a little bit more. We think it's going to be better. Gas is going to come down after the 4th of July demand, and it's going to come down dramatically. So there are a lot of favorable signs for the Republicans to easily hang on to the Senate, and maybe if the left went too far, not get their shellacking in this midterm to split it. But if they were to get both, what would the president do? How would it impact his agenda?
5: Well, it would impact his agenda in a very real way. Let's talk about, you know, the president's ability just to get his people confirmed. That would be nearly impossible with the Democratic-led Senate. And then on the House side, that's where the impeachment process begins. That's where you could see articles of impeachment. I don't know for what, but articles for impeachment brought against the president. So the process would begin there. And we saw that happen when Democrats retook control of the House of Representatives.

0: 250. What's it mean to you, and what do you have planned?
1: Oh, it means so much. You know, I'm probably one of the people that you see at the White House, one of the few people you see at the White House wearing and has been wearing an America 250 pin on his lapel for months, because I'm very excited about this historic moment in our history. I'm so fortunate. I think you feel the same way, Michael, to live in the best country in the world. And it's I don't need a special day, July 4th, to make me think that. I think it every day.
0: White House correspondent John Decker, you can catch his podcast, The White House Briefing Room. It'll be up by 8 Central, 9 Eastern. It's very concise, very unbiased, and it keeps you in touch with what's happening in and around the White House. Just search The White House Briefing Room into your morning show, into your, we have the link at yourmorningshowonline.com. But if you just search that into the iHeart app, it'll pop up. And give it a program position. That way it's just waiting for you every morning. Happy Independence Day. Happy 250th to you, John Decker. We'll talk to you after the holidays.
1: That sounds great. Talk to you then. Bye, Michael.
0: Daisy's with us. David Zanotti is the CEO of the American Policy Roundtable. He's the host of the Public Square. He's also our senior contributor, and we've been kind of kicking around America 250. Life is best understood looking back. Unfortunately, must be lived looking forward. For a lot of people, David, looking forward looks scary to them. Looking back looks ideal to them. How do we get the ideal into reality?
2: Well, first thing is those people that are so concerned that it doesn't work and America's a fraud, what I often do with them is I just hand them a pen and say, okay, let's pretend the Declaration and the Constitution don't exist. Here's a pen. Show me what we do now.
0: Or show me something better.
2: Yeah, show me something better. That's the first thing. Secondly, history happens in real time, and we have to look in the mirror before we cast a stone at those who walked through what they walked through. Michael, I'm doing a study on the 56 people who signed the Declaration of Independence. And the reality of this, or the 56 people who were in the room, if you look at their lives after July the 4th, what you find is a generation of people who served more than any other generation ever in the history of our country. How many of them went on to be governors, presidents, state lawmakers, federal administrators, judges in Congress, or died at the hands of the British or were bankrupted by the British at the cost of the revolution? All of them. There's a passage in the scripture that we all long for, which is the word that is to be heard when we enter the next life, 1 second after we're gone. And that question is, well done, good and faithful servant. Servant. These people served. They laid down their lives for the sake of building this republic, and they not only won the war, they built the republic.
0: There are sins of commission and sins of omission. We see both when, and we featured one quote-unquote historian who believes our country really didn't start until 1965, which is a very inaccurate view. We can be very myopic in looking back 250 years. It's what we praise and notice, and what we don't notice, ignore, and what we despise. But we never examine ourselves in real time. Tomorrow's history is us today. We should be examining ourselves. But now we can't even, not only do we not examine ourselves, we don't examine accurately those 250 years ago. And I'm sure that's what appalls you the most.
2: Well, and let's take just one more example that's out there today in regards to criticism. That's the idea that women were not included in the right to vote at the time of the Declaration of Independence, because nobody had the right to vote at the time of the Declaration of Independence. And as voting began to be unfolded in a process, let's recognize something. The Declaration of Independence stands, as John Quincy Adams rightly portrayed, in a historic flow of liberty that you can trace the whole way back to the book of Isaiah, through the words of Jesus Christ in his first message in his synagogue in his own town, that he came to set captives free. That's the context of the Declaration of Independence and the existence of the American enterprise, setting captives free. It takes time for people to get it right. It's not easy overcoming evil, overcoming
0: darkness. Well, to Meacham's point, tell me if I'm being unfair. If he doesn't want to see America beginning until 1965 because of black rights, what are we not getting right still? Maybe we've never even birthed yet. I mean, I got a lot of things wrong in my 30s, but I assure you my birth date is still 1964.
2: Listen, I'm guessing that Meacham is familiar with the language of being born again. I am thrilled if every day when we wake up, we could be born again in the spirit of true liberty, which is to be set free from the inside out.

0: That's how political freedom happens. It starts in the inside and it works its way out. And, you know, nothing we can do will stop the agenda of the creator who is called out by name in this declaration, which is to set captives free. The question is, are we going to be a part of the problem? Or are we going to be part of the solution?
1: Yeah. I always kind of know, I mean, I'm older now. I know my father's voice. And I know the enemies. The enemy always accuses, always condemns. God always reveals even the ugly, and convicts and encourages in a loving way change. It's not that different with enemies of America. There are those that will accuse us. They will falsely accuse us, maybe even rightly accuse us. And they'll say, oh, if you were this and you don't live up to it, then you're not that. We should be something different, rather than that call that the founding fathers were always searching for, which was a more perfect union. We certainly have an opportunity to look back at our intent, relive the spirit of our birth, and find healing for the troubled time we're in. I don't know collectively how well we've done that, but we can certainly do it individually. Finally, as somebody who spent over 50 years studying original documents, America's 250, what does it mean to you and how do you plan to celebrate?
0: Well, I'm working.
1: Well,
0: we've got the big tent up at the American Mission Center. And this for us is a total celebration. Our bottom line is it's easy to talk the talk and easy to vote. That's simple. Praying is actually simple and absolutely necessary. What's important is, what are you building for your grandchildren to keep liberty alive? And that's the process we're in. We're building new programs, new projects. We're even building a new building called Declaration Hall to pay tribute to the ideas of the Declaration and to build a media center and an education center so that when you guys want to do your Christmas party for your morning show up north, you can come to the American Mission Center and do it at Declaration Hall. So these sorts of things can continue to go forward as a model for our children.
1: You'll also be preaching on Sunday. What's your message for the church?
0: Well, I got it right here, actually. I'm working on it. The title is, who is this? That's the title. And the title is a question, who is this? And the point is, the founders knew who they were talking to. When they were writing the Declaration of Independence and they mentioned the God of the Bible four times in four different ways, they knew who they were dealing with. Question is, do we?
1: Yeah, that's what we're going to ask. Can a nation no longer under God, or for those that seek to be a nation no longer under God, completely divided, not out of many one, still have liberty and justice that comes from God at 250 years old? To theologian David Bonson, we go next hour. David, thanks for this work all week long as we only have one chance to live, turning 250 and understanding it together. You've helped greatly.
0: Well, Michael, I treasure your friendship and the guys. Thanks.
1: You got it. All right. 51 minutes after the hour, we come back. Not one, not two, not three. Your top five stories of the day are next. Here's something that should make every single one of you listening angry. 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All right, 53 minutes after the hour, still to come, sound of the day. We always say, always revealing, often entertaining. Today's is very revealing. And a bit of a trend, several Nostradeljornos that have come true. You'll hear them for yourself in Sounds of the Day. That's all straight ahead as Your Morning Show continues. 53 minutes after the hour.
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13: What's shaking, fellow sports fans? It's Andy West. Let's take a look back on this day in sports history, July 2nd. We'll start off today in 1986. Boston Red Sox pitcher Roger Clemens suffers his first loss of the season to Toronto. It would leave him one win short of the American League record for consecutive wins to start the season. He was 14-0. He'd finish the season 24-4 and win the American League MVP. Today in 1995, LA Dodgers pitcher Hideo Nomo is the first Japanese player to be selected for a Major League Baseball All-Star game when he is named to the National League squad. And today in 2008, after months and months of courtroom litigation and an ongoing effort by the city to save the team, the Supersonics and the city of Seattle come to a settlement that officially allows the team to move to Oklahoma City. The team would pay Seattle $75 million for terminating their lease with the Key Arena and would then leave the city that they had played in for 41 years.
12: Now you know. Today in sports history on iHeartRadio.

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1: Search and rescue teams continue to comb through the rubble in Venezuela. The death toll is now over 2,300. Tens of thousands still missing. Over 6,000 have been pulled from debris. A heat wave impacting millions across the eastern part of the USA as 4th of July travel and weekend plans are upon us. Republicans holding just a slight edge in the battle for the upper chamber, despite Democrats remaining competitive in six key Senate battleground states. And the U.S. beat Bosnia last night on the pitch. 2-0. They've advanced to the round of 16. And that will be against Belgium on Monday night at 7 o'clock. Well, today we're celebrating things that are growing in the number of people who say they've seen them. I know, that's a shameless tease. But Bree Tennis is here with the whole story.
2: Today is World UFO Day, marking 79 years since a mysterious object crashed in Roswell, New Mexico. Most people believe it was a secret military project, but there are those who say it was an extraterrestrial spacecraft. So we'll go with that and celebrate intergalactic beings, depending upon if you believe. And a YouGov poll says 60% of you do. So today, take a moment and look up. Maybe you'll see something. I'm Bree Tennis.
1: That's the top five things you need to know waking up this morning. Birthdays today. Lindsay Lohan is 40. Barbie Margot Robbie, 36. Curb Your Enthusiasm's Larry David, 79. Racer Richard Petty is 89. And soccer star Alex Morgan is 37. If it's your birthday, happy birthday. So glad you were born.
3: This is Keith from Fort Leonard Wood, Missouri. And my morning show is your morning show with the fabulous Michael Del Giorno.
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8: Air conditioning and water. I'm Dave Anthony, Fox News. Millions of Americans need both today.
9: Probably, like, feels hotter here just because it's, like, the concrete and, like, the heat gets trapped in between the buildings.
8: She's in New York City, but this triple-digit heat's in a lot of areas.
10: We have heat warnings that are about the Great Lakes, the Midwest, all the way to the Northeast.
8: Fox weather meteorologist Britta Merwin.
10: So we have feel-like temperatures that could be as high as 110, 115 degrees. And by the way, this heat is lasting through the holiday weekend. We don't get a break until Sunday or Monday.
8: Many communities are opening cooling centers for those needing AC. Despite that heat, President Trump says on the 4th of July in Washington, celebrating America 250.
11: I'm going to go and I'm going to make a really long speech.
6: just to show that I can do anything.
8: He said that in North Dakota, where he visited the new Teddy Roosevelt Presidential Library. Russia went on the attack again in Ukraine, big time.
11: A night of horror, according to Ukraine's foreign minister. Homes made uninhabitable, buildings reduced to rubble, the sky lit up. Death and destruction as explosions shook Kyiv for hours. 74 missiles and almost 500 drones were launched. Russia described its attack as retaliation for Ukrainian strikes on civilian infrastructure.
8: Fox's Jonathan Savage. There's a search at sea for a missing American sailor in the Middle East. Fox's Trey Yingston, Tel Aviv.
12: After an emergency water landing in the Arabian Sea, U.S. Naval Forces Central Command posted to X, saying there is no indication the emergency was caused by hostile action. Three of the helicopter's four crew members have been recovered and are in stable condition aboard the George H.W. Bush.
8: This after another day of U.S. and Iran talks through mediators in Qatar. Another American win at the World Cup.
13: We had to dig deep for that one. Obviously, I felt we put on such a good performance.
8: That's Christian Pulisic after the U.S. beat Bosnia and Herzegovina 2-0 to advance to the round of 16. Team USA will face Belgium next on Monday. 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
25: Starting your morning off right. A new way of talk. A new way of understanding. Because we're in this together. 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
0: Thank you, Mike McCann. 7 minutes after the hour. It's Thursday, July the 2nd, 2026, as we're 48 hours away from being 250 years old. I got a couple of questions. One, why is, I don't know, Kamala Harris needing the approval of Mamdani to run for president unless he's the leader of the party? Why is it every time Democrats seem to lose their way or go too far to the left, their North Star from the legacy media is always Rahm Emanuel? Is there a bait and switch on the horizon? We have that and more coming up in your always revealing, often entertaining sounds of the day next half hour. Rory's got the final story. Hotter than a firecracker or under the heat dome. It's going to be hot for the 4th of July in America. Rory's got the outlook on the heat dome as well. But first, we really wanted to have our weekly visit with David Bahnsen, who I think, as an economist, is in a league of his own. You probably see him on Fox Business, the Bahnsen Financial Group. But he also happens to be, and that's how we met, a theologian. And perhaps today we need the theologian more than the economist. Can a nation that seeks to be no longer under God and seems completely divided still have liberty and justice for all at 250? We've been kind of doing it all week long, reflecting on America at 250, or as quote unquote historian John Meacham would say, we're really only since 1965, because that's when we got it right. But how do we compare 250 to 1976 bicentennial, let alone our intent, 1776? And what was God's role in that intent? And what is his role still needing to be today for a self-governed people? These are a lot of big questions. We need big answers, big mind. David Bahnsen, good morning.
1: Michael, good to be with you. Some of my favorite topics. You know, it's really important to separate a sort of prophetic dimension in the theology of this from the prescriptive, which is what is supposed to be, what God's design for a nation state is. When people talk about like what God's plan for America is, when God didn't tell us his plan for America, they're getting into a realm that I'm very uncomfortable with. I believe America is the last best hope on earth, and I believe that we have been a incredibly special force in history, the American experiment, since the Lord's ascension into heaven, has been the most amazing experiment in history. But I do not believe that the Bible tells us what is going to happen to America. So I tend to avoid some of that stuff and kind of wish more people would avoid it and instead stick to the prescriptive, which I think is at the heart of what you care about. Can liberty survive without it being Christocentric? Can freedom, prosperity, the sort of dignity of a nation survive without there being a connection to biblical values? And the challenge in answering that is this thing called common grace. Ultimately, all of the things necessary to make liberty flourish, to make our country flourish, are rooted to those things that are distinctly biblical. But when a heart surgeon doesn't know that God created the human heart and still does a very proficient surgery, it can go really well because of common grace. God, you know, that's the theological mystery here, Michael. God has allowed this country to flourish for a long time without a deep understanding of the things that make it flourish. And so I could give you a million other analogies besides the cardiologist, but, you know, most of us have children that could have happy lives without understanding all the things that we as parents did to give them a happy life. And America sometimes seems pretty determined to be a spoiled child.
0: Yeah, I was going to say, one of the things is you could be a non-believer and still be a good citizen, right? But by and large, to me, one of the biggest problems is self-governance is a key to being a government formed by the people. And usually the best way to be able to control yourself and govern yourself is to have a belief in something higher that controls you. Otherwise, ourself, will take us on pretty obvious opposite paths. But what are some of the other areas?
1: Can I say something about that?
0: Sure. Though?
1: Because I think you're exactly right. And our founders said the same thing, not just the famous John Adams quote, but even the deists, and there were deists in the founding fathers, they all recognized the same thing. The challenge, though, Michael, is that when we have 330 million people and media and social media and extremes that are as extreme as they are, sometimes it's easy to say, oh, how are we going to preserve this country? Look at these million people or 4 million people or 10 million people that are misbehaving, that are out of control. Look at the extremeness of something on the left woke. Or, you know, for me, I've been utterly mortified what I've seen from some of my friends on the right over the last 10 years.
0: Sure.
1: But then, wait a second. How do I know that they are actually overpowering 200 million other people that might not be acting like a lunatic? So it's complicated. I agree that the institutions, the commanding heights of culture, when I look to the arts, to media, to technology, to the political realm, there's a lot of big spheres of society that can give us concern. But I also don't think it's totally fair to look at it without also saying, you know what? We have some real strong communities. We have a real charitable society. We have a pretty high regard to care for the poor and widows and orphans. There's a lot of good out there, too. And we're just, all I know is that we can't predict the end of America any more than we can guarantee its continued survival. What we can do is get up every day and work our you-know-whats off to make it the best place it can be.
0: Yeah, I don't know. There was an expression was kicked around earlier this week, and I don't remember who we were quoting, but it was something to the effect of, if you want to have a negative view of America, turn on the news. If you want to see America for what it is, get in your car and drive and go town to town.
1: Yeah.
0: There is some truth to that. David Bahnsen is joining us. He is an economist, but he's also a theologian, and we're just kind of examining who we are, where we're at, where we're going at 250. Our hope was that we would return to our origin and our intent and original documents and maybe find some healing in that. The perception is that that's not happening collectively, but I know it's happening a lot individually for those that listen to this show. Probably the biggest area of drift in 250 years is the role of government. Perhaps less of a dependency on God today than the founding fathers might have had. And therefore people are turning to government to supply all its needs rather than a God. Government has gotten bigger and bigger and more in charge, and people have sold that and volitionally given that up. And that's where the self-governed comes in. And then I think in how we handle differences. We turn differences into us versus them and instant hate or intolerance. And it has to be a fight to the death as opposed to all the wonderful things that come from debate and differences, like arriving at really perfect solutions or a more perfect solution. That's kind of my broad view. What do you see as the biggest difference between America 250 than America 200 in 1976 or 250 years ago in 1776?
1: Yeah, I think all those things you just said are very connected to one another. And the issue of self-government that you are always very consistent to bring up and have mentioned a few times today, it is the when we talk about chicken or egg, the inverse relationship between the size of government and the quality of self-government, that inverse relationship is the most important conversation in public life. So what we have not had is a government that's gotten bigger by making man smaller. We have a citizenry that has gotten smaller and therefore made government bigger. And this is not just an American statism story. It started in 1 Samuel 16 when the people wanted a king, and it has been the story of messianic statism since the fall. And so there is no exception in world history to where government has not grown as a result of the citizenry declining in its own self-government. Now, when you take a free society that becomes less free, it's a result of the people now making more and more poor decisions. And to your earlier point, I would argue abandoning the Christian ethic that is so useful in sustaining a free and virtuous society.
0: Yeah, you could start with the New Deal. You could maybe bookend it with The Great Society. I think we went somewhere dramatically different in debt alone during the Obama years and beyond. Keep in mind, both Republicans and Democrats got us $40 trillion in debt. Trust me, there's plenty of blame to go. But
1: But let me say, The Great Society is not a bookend. It's not even like a middle chapter. It was like chapter four.
0: compared to where it's gone.
1: Yes, that is correct. If it was the bookend, then we are well into the third volume of a book now. I mean, the size of government and what LBJ envisioned and where we were at the point of Great Society, the percentage of government outlays after Great Society was half of what it is now.
0: And I would add COVID to that too. I'll never forget at a previous employer, I almost got fired for saying this, and I certainly got screamed at for saying this, and I'm so glad I don't work there anymore. And I'm free to say this. When they came out with the original lie, this stay home, stay safe, this is the new normal. I reject it. And that came from the Trump administration. It was headed up by the vice president. And I rejected that. And then when it came to shutting off the economy and keeping everybody home and then sending them a check, and I said, are you going to, all I could think of was the fearlessness of our founding fathers to take on England. I mean, militarily, that was insurmountable. What they risked, their treasure, their blood, their life, what the men and women of our military for 250 years has done to preserve and protect this sacred republic, and they sold it for a $1,500 check. We went from give me liberty or give me death to, all right, I'll take $1,600 and stay at home. I mean, it was just, I was outraged. But I mean, we've had different things, but however we got here, we're here. Now, let's end the interview with, how do we get back? I think 2 Chronicles 7:14 is the answer, but how do we get back?
1: Yeah, you're right. There's a need for revival in the things that are talked about in Chronicles, but then you have to ask, how do you go about getting there? And you know, some people get really turned off when Christians like me talk about repentance as a necessary part of it. But also, it's funny, in my devotion earlier this morning, I was thinking about the simplicity of a happy life being to trust and obey. That, and I wonder if it's any different for the country. Isn't that the solution? Let's obey God and let's trust God. And then I think those things find their way back. But what too many on the right are doing, you see, I don't spend as much time moaning and concerning about the left. I'm more concerned about people in my own world.
0: Absolutely.
1: What too many on the right believe is that it has to be revolutionary. It has to be radical. There isn't a way to get back that isn't going to be incremental and gradual. That's just a fact.
0: If my people, it's confess, repent, obey, period. And then God does the heavy work we're trying to do, which is heal the land. America 250 with a theologian and an economist, a jobs report coming out later today, David Bonson. David, what does 250 mean to you? And what do you plan to do?
1: It means gratitude for this country and the ideals on which he was born. I will be with my family at our house here in East Hampton. I will be celebrating as I always do. But I will tell you, I'd like to celebrate our freedom 365 days a year.
0: Let me tell you, it really hasn't changed much since Convention Hall and all the people outside wondering, what are we going to have? What are we going to have? Can you imagine? They didn't know. And the door swings open and Benjamin Franklin turns to Madam Secretary, for you, we have a republic if you can keep it. Not much has changed since then, has it? It's still a republic if we can keep it. And that is left to us, not looking back, but living forward. David, thank you for always being a North Star. Appreciate it.
1: Thanks, Mark.
0: 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They'll have a new Dividend Cafe for you every Friday morning. There's one coming tomorrow you won't want to miss. 21 minutes after the hour when your morning show continues. Not one, not two, not three, but the top five stories of the day. They're next. 22 minutes after the hour.
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0: With faith, facts, and the occasional jab of woke nonsense, it's your morning show with Michael Del Giorno.
1: By the way, you think Lenny Kravitz was influenced by Jimi Hendrix? Maybe just
2: maybe
1: a little.
2: Just a hair.
1: For my listeners in Louisville and Lexington, here's a little update. Former Senate Majority Leader Mitch McConnell was reportedly found unconscious at his Washington, D.C. home on June 14th after a possible heart attack. Mark Mayfield has the details of this report.
3: Multiple outlets are citing emergency services audio from that day. The office of the 84-year-old Republican from Kentucky confirms he was hospitalized on June 14th, but is not addressing the new reports. McConnell, who is retiring from the Senate at the end of this year, has not returned to the Senate since this latest health incident. I'm Mark Mayfield.
1: The government's June jobs report will be released today.
4: It's coming out a day earlier than normal due to the upcoming July 4th holiday. Most analysts expect to see that 115,000 jobs were added last month. In comparison, May's jobs report showed the economy added 172,000 new jobs. I'm Tammy Trujillo.
1: Well, the U.S., Team USA won 2-0 over Bosnia. They advance now to the round of 16. That'll be against Belgium on Monday night at 7 o'clock. In baseball, Rays shut out the Royals 4-0. Tigers and extra innings, and they made use of them, 6-1 over the Yankees. Cardinals lost 5-1 to the Braves. Guardians pounded the Rangers 9-4. Reds lost 4-2 to the Brew Crew. Pirates lost 10-6 to the Phillies. Padres, very close one at Wrigley. They lost 23-3 to the Cubs. D-backs fell 6-4 to the Giants, and the A's 7-1 over the Dodgers. Birthdays today, Lindsay Lohan, 40. Barbie, Margot Robbie, 36. Larry David from Curb Your Enthusiasm, 79. And racer Richard Petty is 89. If it's your birthday, happy birthday. We're so glad you were born. And thanks for making your morning show a part of that big day. All right, when we come back, always revealing, often entertaining, mostly revealing, it's your sounds of the day next.
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0: From Sacramento to Oklahoma City, from Nashville to Youngstown, this is your morning show with Michael Del Giorno.
1: 35 minutes after the hour in the Central Time Zone, you got 25 minutes to be to work by 8 o'clock. Good morning and welcome to Thursday, July the 2nd, year of our Lord, 2026. I might add, it's Friday for many people who won't be working tomorrow, as you'll have the third off for the 4th of July that falls on Saturday. And expect the heat wave to continue for millions across the eastern part of the U.S., as they celebrate outdoor picnic. Somebody invited us to a pool party. I mean, at least there's water involved. But, you know, being outside and barbecuing and, I don't know, heat. Heat and me don't mix.
2: Ain't happening.
1: Ain't happening for me. Latest rounds of talk between the U.S. and Iran did not end with any major developments. Although oil prices are very low, the jobless report did come out less than expected. And inflation was, what, 4.2%, Red, I believe?
3: Yes, it the unemployment rate went down to 4.2.
1: And speaking of Red, we did not make him the designated survivor after botching things up last time for the U.S.-Bosnia game. We had Jeffrey be the designated survivor to stay up until victory was secured, and it was 2-0 on the pitch over Bosnia, and they have now advanced to the round of 16 versus Belgium. That'll be Monday night at 7 o'clock. Can't have your morning show without your voice. We'll get your sounds of the day next. I always think of Don Francisco whenever I see the name Adam. Adam! Adam! Where are you?
4: I just want to point out to you that all the crazy individuals of Minnesota live in the Twin Cities. They do not represent the rest of the state. But all the sane individuals that used to live in the Twin Cities have moved. They're the ones going to Florida, Texas, Tennessee. And we have nothing but a stream of crazy activists, tourists moving into this state.
1: I don't think Adam was Minnesota. I think you just played the wrong clip. I just want to, out of fairness to...
2: That is coming from Adam in K-Talk, KTL.
1: It is? Oh, okay, that was Adam? Okay. Because and you might notice, Adam, I always refer to it as Minnesota's News Talk, 1130, 103.5 KTLK. We just finished our first full week with a pair from Ohio, a pair from Georgia, and Minnesota's News Talk. 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And then not far away in Brunswick, Georgia, News Talk and Sports WGIG 98.7. And yes, our new Minnesota affiliation. Love you guys. And yes, and to prove your point, I would like to move briskly to Sounds of the Day. Hang in there, Adam, because this is going to prove exactly what you just said.
5: All right, everybody. Lock and load.
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10: When it comes to politics, you don't know a
1: So what is Adam talking about? Well, this is last week, Minnesota AG Keith Ellison. Now, I look forward to seeing how the Minnesota Attorney General celebrates our Independence Day, but here's how he celebrated Somali Independence Day in Minneapolis.
11: Assalamu alaikum wa rahmatullahi wa barakatuhu. It's so good to see you all on Somali Independence Day. Give it up for Somali Independence Day.
1: By the way, if Somali's independent, why'd you leave?
11: I'm so proud of my Somali community. It is my great honor to represent you as your Attorney General every single day. I can tell you without a doubt that the Somali community makes Minnesota a better place. I can tell you that I'm grateful for the businesses that you start, for the students that you produce. I'm so grateful for the 25 Minneapolis police officers who are Somali.
1: I mean, does this guy sound like he's in search of a more perfect union? That he cares about Minnesota and its future? America, Minnesota, or Somalia? This is why I often say you can't spend your way out of debt. And you can't divide and multicultural your way to unity and oneness. Well, how'd this happen? In the case of Minnesota and the Twin Cities area, I'll never forget, I was in Tulsa, Oklahoma, and Audra Sabash came to town with the Islamic Council, and they were going to have a private meeting with all the superintendents, all the principals, and key teachers. This had already begun in Los Angeles and in California, where they got their nose in the tent, and what they were doing was teaching Islamic culture in our public schools. Sounds harmless, right? We should understand these people. But they weren't. They were actually practicing Islam. The kids were playing jihad games, taking on Islamic names, studying the pillars, and then the work assignments would be, how can you incorporate the pillars of faith this week? I mean, it was way out of bounds. So I had known her from that story, and then she comes to Tulsa. Well, I filled that room with listeners, and it never came to be there. See, wherever they want to get their nose in the tent, and they can do so undetected, they will do what they do, whether it's socialists or Islamists. If you let them in and create a condition that allows them in, they will come in, multiply, agitate, and eventually wage war. But you can't multiculture your way into, Pat Buchanan wrote a great book. What made us a melting pot was many leaving and denouncing where they left and coming here and assimilating to be one. That's clearly not happening. Adam's right. He's got a lot of crazies. And a lot of the sane have left. They're now my neighbors. Well, all this far left insanity in the Democrat Party is going to create a backlash. And when it does, I wonder what the DNC will do to solve the problem. In 2016, to get rid of Bernie, that never should have been allowed to run for the presidential nomination of a party he didn't belong, they rigged it for Hillary. In 2020, they rigged it for old Joe. But that was only to get Joe out of the way, use him as the Trojan horse to get into the White House, then get him out of the way and get Kamala, who they really wanted, but was so nasty. Such a bad candidate. She was the first

0: that I can't be in the same camp with.
1: So what do you think, Rahm? Do you agree with him?
2: Well, look, I just laid out my view about this whole program, which is you got to flip red to blue, not blue to cobalt blue. And there is a difference. There are candidates out there, specifically like in New York City, who don't like America. I happen to think being an American means you win the lottery ticket of life. There are challenges in America that it's not living up to its potential, as outlined here on the 250-year anniversary of the Declaration of Independence, where America falls short, but you always struggle for that better. There are people in the Democratic Socialist Party who literally do not like America, think it is a bad country. They don't have any identity. And that is not the Democratic Party that I'm a part of. It is not the Democratic Party that struggles to make sure that other people get a chance to be in the winner's circle.
3: All this crazy left movement, it's going to make the acceptance of Rahm Emanuel all the easier. They're playing their people again. They want you focused on Mamdani. They want you focused on AOC and the squad. They want you to be focused on this socialist revolution happening within the Democrat Party so that they can give Democrats their silent center, Rahm Emanuel. And they'll be so excited to be bailed out with Rahm Emanuel, they won't notice that for the fourth straight presidential cycle, they weren't given a say in choosing their own nominee. Because their crazy party keeps picking people that aren't Democrats, that are socialists. Their party controls the top of their ticket by not giving them a say. This was very interesting. This could be a Nostradel journal coming true that they're finally picking up on. Obviously, if the people will choose the socialist, and that was Bernie Sanders in 2016, Bernie Sanders in 2020, Bernie Sanders probably would have been in 2024 if they were given the choice. Who will it be in 2028? Well, Bernie passed the torch to AOC, so it's obviously going to be her. And that came up on the steps of the Capitol. Listen.
4: Katie Vance just said in an interview that she thinks you are going to be the leading Democratic candidate for president in 2028. What's your response to that?
5: I mean, I hope he is. That's what I'll say.
3: She's smirking, smiling. Like she knows something you don't. And then ends with, well, I hope he is. See, they want what appears to be, to the media, the extreme right, Vance, and her, the extreme left. And of course, the DNC is loving it because they're going to go to the North Star right down the middle to Rahm Emanuel. I mean, I hope you can see all this coming. We had this conversation yesterday talking about how, why on earth did they let Bernie Sanders nose in the Democrat tent? Why would a non-Democrat be allowed to run for the presidential nomination for the Democrat Party? Not once, not twice. And now these Democratic strategists are all finally coming to the conclusion, like Carl Cannon here. Is Bernie the founding father of all this? We just said yesterday, this isn't Karl Marx's party. This is Bernie Sanders' party. At least they're catching up.
6: Let me ask you guys a question about that. So Bernie Sanders ran in 2016 for president. As a Democratic candidate in the Democratic Party primaries. Up until about a year before then, if you had called him a Democrat, he would have corrected you. He would have said, I'm a socialist or I'm an independent. He caucused with the Democrats. And he was a backbencher in the House, in the Senate. He was a person of very little influence. Some senators consider him a joke. Others consider him just sort of a principled, sincere guy, but, you know, kind of an old lefty.
3: A goofball university. President, a goofball mayor, how'd he even get here?
6: Who they have to deal with. And my question is, did Bernie Sanders start this movement? Because his campaign really caught on a young people. And the young people then they're not as young as they were then. They're 10 years older. Mm-hmm. Or did he see something that was missing in the Democratic Party, a hunger for this? Or did he start it? That presidential campaign is when this really got off the ground.
7: I mean,
6: and AOC, who you mentioned, Tom, she volunteered on that campaign. She was.
3: Yeah, and now she's the heir apparent. Well, if you think the crazy left has gotten as crazy as can get, no, let's go to its historian on CNN who says, we're not turning 250. This nation didn't truly begin in 1776. Why, it didn't begin until 1960.

0: 55. I woke up this morning older than my country.
1: We talk about this as the 250th anniversary, which it is, of the Second Continental Congress passing the Declaration of Independence, fully beginning the Revolutionary War, which ultimately leads in 1787 through 1789 to the framing of the Constitution, the inauguration of George Washington, and the beginning of the what we would see as a recognizable experiment in self-government. Except that a lot of people weren't included in that. And in that important sentence about all men being created equal, men had a very particular application in that era. It is a very, there's a very good case to be made, I think, that we were really founded in 1965. That's when a multiracial, multi-ethnic democracy came more fully into being.
0: How does a literature major end up a presidential historian on CNN, completely revising our intent and origin to 1965? Finally, I got in with this one. And it's not the one, I mean, Red had a blast watching the president in North Dakota for the Theodore Roosevelt Library opening. And the president's arrival alone was breathtaking. But prior to getting on the plane is the clip I want to play. Because remember how the left always plays Donald Trump? And if you watch any biography of Donald Trump on Netflix, he's a nut, a womanizer, a failure. He's always been a failure. Everything he's done is leveraged and failed. In fact, he's not even a billionaire. That was how they used to attack him. Now they're attacking him for being successful. Watch how he handles it.
2: Disclosure shows you had a very lucrative year last year.
3: I don't get involved in my personal. We have funds that run my money.
2: But you are benefiting.
3: I've made a lot of money before I became president, and they invest my money, and I don't talk to them. I don't even speak to them. So I have many people. I don't know what they call closed accounts or something. You put your money in, and that's it. I don't talk to them. They're big institutions, and they run it. But yeah, I've had a great career. In business, I've had a great career. I don't know if I've had a better career in politics or business, but I had a great career in business. And, you know, you saw the cash and you report the different things. And what they do is we gave it, I think it's called a blind account, but they take it. And I never speak to any of the people that run the money. But they're at big institutions, and they invest in whatever they invest in.
2: But critics say you're profiting off the presidency.
3: Well, you know why I'm profiting? Because the stock market's going up. Everybody's profiting. If you have a 401k, how's your 401k done? It's about up 85%. Thank you, President Trump. So we're all profiting.
0: That's the president on the tarmac, or was that your Friday with 47 this week?
4: You're a fresh person.
5: I think that's... This is.
4: He used to call Joe Biden a mentally retarded person, okay?
0: You can't say that.
6: This is what democracy looks like.
4: They call me king now, do you believe it? No king. I'm such a king, I can't get a ballroom approved.
0: And that's your sounds of the day for Thursday, July 2nd. What's happening in Iran right now, that's not just another headline. 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Well, it's hotter than a firecracker just in time for the 4th of July. National correspondent Rory O'Neill will take a look at where Americans are sweltering their way through a holiday weekend that approaches. When your morning show continues next, 53 minutes after the hour.
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20: Years is a melting pot? 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
0: Well, the U.S.-Iran peace talks to nowhere continued and went nowhere. Search and rescue continues now. The death toll is over 2,300 in Venezuela. And the U.S. beat Bosnia last night. They advanced Monday night to the round of 16 versus Belgium. And the heat wave continues to impact millions. Hotter than a firecracker, Rory would say. And that's the weekend we're headed towards. So hot, fireworks could break out. Good morning, Rory. What are we up against?
21: Good morning. We are looking at some scorching temperatures, records expected to fall across most of the eastern part of the country. We're talking like 104 degrees around Washington, downtown Baltimore, 104 degrees. That would break a record set back in 1997. Even the Tri-Cities of Tennessee, 99 degrees in the forecast for Friday. That would break a record set in 2018 of 96 degrees. So a lot of advisories are being posted, a lot of people being told, easy on the electricity.
0: But yeah, I'm not doing any outdoor picnics. I'll be eating in the kitchen all alone. All right, 58 after the hour. Happy birthday, America. Find your way to thank God for this great country and commit yourself to preserving it as we move forward. One chance to live today. Go make a difference in someone's life and cherish your own. We'll see you Monday.
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13: 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It's 1-0 US.
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17: A hiring slowdown. I'm Dave Anthony, Fox News. Less than half what it was in May. 57,000 jobs created last month. Economists expect to double that. And the number of new jobs in May also revised down by 43,000. However,
22: the unemployment rate fell to 4.2%, down from 4.3%, which it had been holding steady at for about 3 months.
17: That's Fox Business Network Cheryl Cassone. For a second day, there's a search in the Arabian Sea for a sailor still missing after a U.S. Navy helicopter made an emergency water landing.
23: The U.S. military says there's no indication the crash was caused by enemy action, but the cause is still under investigation. Navy assets are searching for the missing crewman. Three others on board were hurt, but are in a stable condition. The U.S. Navy's Fifth Fleet says the helicopter was deployed to the region on the USS George H.W. Bush aircraft carrier.
17: Fox's Jonathan Savage. It's up to now at least 20 deaths in Ukraine after a Russian bombardment. Hundreds of drones and missiles targeting the capital, Kyiv. Many others are injured. There's a lot of damage. It's a Russian retaliation for Ukrainian strikes that hit oil facilities inside Russia. Millions of Americans will try not to be outside a lot today.
24: The heat will be dangerously warm.
17: That's Fox Weather's Michael Estime. He's outside D.C. in National Harbor, Maryland, where it could hit a record 102 degrees today.
24: Just make sure that you're drinking plenty of water, wearing those light and loose colored clothing, and you're finding air conditioning at every opportunity.
17: With the humidity factored in, it'll feel like over 100 in a lot of areas. Heat warnings, alerts stretch from Arkansas to Wisconsin, Michigan to Pennsylvania, Maryland up to Maine. Team USA advances at the World Cup, beating Bosnia and Herzegovina 2-0, despite playing most of the second half shorthanded when an American was ejected, getting a red card for a foul.
25: I think it shows our character. We said it before a lot of times. We're always there for each other.
17: Malik Tillman scored the second goal. The American team advances to the round of 16. 16. 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
6: A man accused of attacking a prosecutor with the Ohio Attorney General's office this week is due in court today. 50-year-old Jermaine Johnson allegedly punched the female victim near 9th and Sycamore Streets in downtown Cincinnati. He faces charges of assault. A Cleveland man is wanted on animal cruelty charges after allegedly abandoning more than a dozen reptiles inside a self-storage locker in Mayfield Heights. 34-year-old Irwin Lowry is accused of leaving the reptiles in the non-temperature-controlled locker for a number of weeks. Some died, and the survivors were taken to reptile rescues. The Ohio Tax Credit Authority is approving proposals for 7 different development projects across the state. Officials say the projects are expected to bring in over $1 billion in investment to the state, creating over 1,200 new jobs. I'm Andy Betts.
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18: Extreme heat warning continues through 8 o'clock Friday night. Sunny skies, dangerously hot and humid out here again today. We're into the mid-90s. Our heat index could be up over 105 in spots. Clear skies tonight, mid-70s. Sunny, dangerously hot and humid again. Tomorrow, back to the mid-90s again. Our heat index could be up around 105 or more. Chance of storms Friday night. I'm meteorologist Ken Boone at the Weather Channel.
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2: Oh my gosh, and it is. And it is the last show before we celebrate our 250th birthday as a nation, live from Washington, D.C. There's a ton to talk about. We begin in 60 seconds. 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All right. We're in Washington, D.C. It's the 250th birthday of America. And I was complaining yesterday because nobody knows about these fireworks that are happening. This is the largest fireworks show ever attempted by man on Earth on Saturday. 10 times the largest fireworks show America has ever seen. You'll never see anything like this. It is absolutely incredible what is being planned. And I said, you know, nobody knows about the state fair. Nobody knows about what's happening in Washington, D.C. And the streets are empty here. And it's sad. It's really sad. And then the Washington Post decided to cover it. And I have had it. I've had it. I drove by the Washington Post here in Washington, D.C. And I thought, oh, wow, I wonder why half of the building's lights are out. Because you're going broke and I can't wait until you're entirely broke. America has survived 250 years. We've survived 250 years. And that is fabulous. But I have to tell you, I've had it with the reflex from the press, the automatic impulse to search every American moment for the dark cloud instead of the sunlight. Think about what is happening this week. Not next year. This week. This week, the United States turns 250 years old. Do you know how remarkable that is? For we have the same constitution. The average constitution lasts 17 years. No one living has ever seen anything like this. No one living will ever see it again. This is not another 4th of July. This is the 4th of July. I saw as a kid the 200th. This is the 250th. I'll be long dead, and my kids will remember, oh, I saw the 250, and they'll remember it when it's the 300. Grandchildren, our great-grandchildren, will read about this in history books. And one of the nation's most influential newspapers looked at this moment and said, gee, Bob, how could we cover this today? I don't know, have we covered the fireworks? Nah, are they really worth it? Well, have we thought about how much pollution the fireworks are going to cause? That's it, Bob. Let's run to the press. Oh, you got to be kidding me. That's your front page instinct? Pollution? Not the greatest experiment in self-government. No, not that. God, not that. No. The astonishing fact that a republic born in the age of kings has survived invasion, civil war, world wars, depression, terrorism, every prediction of collapse, not the millions of families gathering to remember where freedom came from this weekend, not the veterans who carried that freedom, bled and died for that freedom, not the children seeing the Capitol for the very first time, no, smoke. That's what the Washington Post chooses. Smoke. Now, before some liberal tweets, some angry tweeted me, let me say I know. Yes. Fireworks produce smoke. Okay. I've known that the very first time I saw fireworks. It's kind of like, don't tweet me. Fireworks cause smoke. Water is wet and the sun is hot. I get it. People with asthma should know that large firework displays can temporarily affect air quality. Now, if you think that that is news to anybody, report it. Maybe on page A17. But if your first instinct on America's 250th birthday is to warn people about the smoke instead of reminding them why fireworks exist in the first place, then somewhere along the line, you've really forgotten what news is supposed to do.
0: Have we alerted them that there's going to be smoke? Maybe they should stay away from the nation's capital because there's a lot of fireworks. There's going to be a lot of smoke.
2: I have no use for these people anymore. So they're just such a source of frustration. Journalism is not just about facts. It's also about judgment. Every editor tells you what matters by what place they put above the fold. Whatever they place above the fold, that's what matters. Every headline is a declaration of their values. Every front page says, this is what everybody should talk about and think about today. So on the most extraordinary Independence Week in American history, they decide what matters most. Not liberty, not history, not what's actually happening, not gratitude, but particulate matter. You know, when I got up this morning, I thought, what is the particulate count today? I'm wondering. You see why people are exhausted? You see why nobody reads the crappy Washington Post anymore? I mean, honestly. Do you see why trust has collapsed? Because you're morons. Every American achievement arrives with a lecture. Hey, there's going to be smoke in the air. And did you know you're standing on stolen ground? Celebration now comes wrapped with guilt. Every flag needs an apology. I got a firecracker I'd like to shove up. Every victory requires a disclaimer. It's relentless, and we're done with it. But just know it has consequences. Everything you're doing today has consequences, because the people who are taught to roll their eyes at their own history will eventually stop defending it. People who cannot celebrate can't get past themselves to celebrate what their nation did has forgotten themselves. I walked in the National Mall. I saw children staring up with wonder at some of the monuments yesterday. I saw veterans standing quietly before the monuments built for friends who never came home. I saw families from every corner of the country. That's the story, Washington Post. That's the headline. That's what deserves to be remembered. You don't have to pretend America is perfect to love her. The founders didn't. Read their letters. They argued constantly. They knew this nation had sins to confront and promises yet to fulfill. Why, wait until you hear what I say, what Thomas Jefferson, the guy who wrote the Declaration of Independence. Let me tell you what he wrote about that declaration. But they still pledged their lives, their fortunes, and their honor to her because they understood something too many people in our elite institutions have completely forgotten. Love does not require perfection. Do you go home at night, Washington Post reporters, do you go home at night and just keep reminding your wife, you know, you once were really fat. You know, I love it when you're skinny. I love it when you're healthy looking. But you remember when you were pregnant, how fat you were? I don't know, because I keep thinking about all the fatness in your history. Is that love? Love requires gratitude. So let me say something here that apparently has become controversial. America is worth celebrating without apology, without caveats, without the frickin' stolen land. without embarrassment, without an asterisk. And if that offends you, the problem is not with the fireworks. The problem's not with the country. The problem is you. The problem is somewhere, somehow, you lost the ability to be grateful for the greatest inheritance of liberty ever handed from one generation to the next. And that is far more dangerous than a little smoke in the air. More in a minute. Let me tell you about our sponsor this half hour. It's Z Factor. I want you to imagine for a moment, my phone's about to go, are you swimming? Nope, I'm just talking about the Washington Post. Sorry. Things you could accomplish if you were well-rested. 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
2: So I went down yesterday to the mall, and I went to the State Fair. And most people don't even know what the State Fair is. The State Fair just sees it's a collection of these buildings. It really is kind of like a World's Fair, except with crappy state collections where half of the states were like, that's a Donald Trump thing. You know what? We're California. Send him an orange crate. And so California has this display. I swear to you, it just says inside a big sign that says California, a couch and a desk. I don't know what you're doing there. You going to New York? I didn't, because I felt like if I go in, it's a rat and it smells like urine. I don't know what New York has in there. Very few states actually took it seriously, and it's sad. Some states didn't even show up because it's a Donald Trump thing. It's an American thing. By the way, congratulations to Pennsylvania. You did a great job. I went into the Pennsylvania one. It was really, really great. They took all of these flags from American history. I mean, it's Philadelphia. It's Pennsylvania. So Gettysburg, they had flags from Gettysburg. They had flags from the Revolutionary War. It was really a stirring display. It was really, really neat. But most of the states didn't take it seriously at all. And it's sad. And so people are walking around and they're going to the mall, and there's going to be a lot of stuff going on this afternoon. But I was a little disappointed because nobody knows what's going on here. And if you know, the fireworks, I talked to you yesterday, largest fireworks times 10, largest fireworks display ever in the history of the world, Guinness World Record stuff. Air Force One is going to do a flyover. You've never seen anything like this, and you never will see anything like this. And nobody in the press is even talking about it. I walked by two broadcast booths, beautiful broadcast booths, empty, dark. Nobody's in it. And they're like, why is no one in there? Why aren't the networks here covering anything? They'll just cover that nobody's here because nobody knows about it. That's the problem. Nobody knows about it. I mean, it's really. And then I walk down a little farther. I see, you know, there's music going on the stage. There's museums all around you. There's the state exhibits, the Lincoln Memorial on one end, the Capitol, the Smithsonian, the National Archives, all of this stuff. Greatest collection of American history on earth.
3: You know, the NASA has displays out on the mall. You could see the world's largest jet engine. I mean, I've never seen anything like it. Like, it could fit two of me on one standing on my head could fit inside of this engine. It's amazing. And at the end, right in front of the Capitol, there was a giant screen and it was showing the World Cup. And there were thousands of people there, thousands, shoulder to shoulder, standing there watching, laughing, cheering, celebrating. I thought it was great. But then I thought, you know, where's everybody else on this? Where's everybody on going to the America? And maybe it's going to change because tomorrow most people are not going to be working. And maybe if you're in the Washington, D.C. area, you're planning on coming there. And it is hot. It is hot. But people were willing to stand in the sun for something they believe is worth standing in the sun for. And that is the World Cup. And I tossed and turned last night. I'm going to be interested to see how I feel after the weekend. You know, when I was growing up, 4th of July belonged to everybody. 4th of July in D.C. apparently now only belongs to MAGA people. And I'm hoping this changes. I hope I'm wrong, but that's what it feels like. You know, my neighbors didn't vote the same way. I knew that. My dad used to say it. I don't agree with that guy on anything. We don't vote the same way. It doesn't matter. But we all went to the same church. We didn't agree on taxes or foreign policies or even who we voted for president. But we agreed on one thing. America was worth celebrating. Not because she was perfect, but because she was ours. Millions have sacrificed to hand her to us. And every generation has inherited a country that was built by people that we'll never, ever meet. I want you to remember that this weekend. That used to be enough. Somewhere along the way, we began treating patriotism as it belonged to one party or tribe instead of the other. It doesn't. It doesn't belong to the Republicans. It doesn't belong to the Democrats. History is not controversial. The flag is not controversial. Celebrating our country's birthday. How is this controversial? And when I say that, I want you to be concerned about that. That should concern all of us, because a nation that loses the habit of celebrating itself eventually loses the desire to preserve itself. History's like a photo album. If you stop opening that photo album for your children will eventually forget who the people in the pictures were. Once they forget who those pictures are, it doesn't matter, and they stop wondering where they came from or who they are. So let me just make a request. If you're in the Washington, D.C. area at all, bring your children, bring your families, bring your grandchildren, walk the mall, stand in front of the Capitol. Read the words carved into the Lincoln Memorial. Visit the museums. Talk to your kids and your grandkids about who built this country. Yes, it's hot. There's tons of free water everywhere. They're handing it out like it's water. But stay for the celebration. Every public indication, the fireworks display has been planned at an extraordinary scale. Unlike anything you've ever seen, not just here, but in the world. And you'll never see America's 250 ever again. Never. Once in a lifetime. So don't let somebody else tell you what America is. Don't do it. Come see her. If you're in this area, if not, go to a fireworks show. Go to a celebration that's actually celebrating. Not born in the USA with fireworks behind it from some... I mean, just stop that. Stop it. Don't go to some fireworks celebration that is, you know, somebody with their Yahoos hanging out, singing some popular song, has no idea what Independence Day is even about. Go celebrate the country. If we don't show up for our own history, somebody else is going to write it for you. America's not a place just on a map. She's an inheritance. She's a promise. She's a story that is only kept alive if each of us decides it's worth remembering. Learn it. Celebrate it. Protect it. Because what we inherit without gratitude, you're not going to keep for very long. I want to thank everybody who was watching last night, our special on the Golden Door. Ricky, we had some amazing people. And it even trended. History never trends. It was even trending last night because of Alexander Hamilton. What I said about Hamilton, Nobody knows that about Hamilton. How many listeners did we hear from Jason last night that were watching it and they were like, I didn't learn any of this stuff. I didn't know any of this stuff.
4: All over. It was all in the chat last night. It was so cool, too. They said they never learned any of that stuff in school, which I thought was a big point.
3: And it wasn't hard. That stuff is out there. You just have to look for it.
5: 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This was the proudest I've ever been.
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Hello, America. Welcome to the Glenn Beck program. If you happen to be watching today, we've had several comments on where'd you get the 250 flag? I don't know where you can get it. I got it at the mall yesterday, which I have to tell the mall story at some point. I got it at the mall yesterday, meaning the National Mall, where all the monuments are. This is the official 250th celebration flag. And I might auction this off for charity when I'm done. I'll fly it over the ranch and then sign it and auction it off for charity at some point. But I think it's a beautiful flag. Anyway, all of us, I've been thinking about what we've been talking about here. And I want to inspire you to reach deeper than we have reached before in our lives. I know I am trying to. You know, every one of us are born holding things that we did nothing to earn. Nothing. If you were born in this country, you started your life already holding freedoms and protections, a voice, a vote, a standing in the world. And we didn't do anything to deserve it. It was handed to us, just handed to on the day we arrived. And it was handed to us just like it was handed to our parents, the person before you and the person before them. Millions of people will spend their entire lives reaching for what we were given for free. And most of the world will never be able to touch it. And it's tempting to call something like this a possession, but it's not. It's not something we own, okay? It's something that's just yours, kind of. Because I think that's the first and most dangerous mistake a person can make about it. Because an unearned privilege is not a possession, something that you own. It's closer to a debt. It's something that you have to earn after the fact. Earn backward. And how do you do that? By carrying the responsibilities that came attached to it. You might wonder what those responsibilities are. I know I was mentored by one of the best broadcasters alive in his day, Michael O'Shea. And he mentored me when I was very young. And I did nothing to earn it. And when I first went on to be my own. I said, why did you do this? And he said, because you owe it to me now to pass this on to somebody else. We don't teach and we need to teach. And that's how we pay it off. We show up. We pay it in. We tell the truth when a lie would be easier. When we treat the people that we disagree with as a fellow citizen and not as an enemy. Looking after the parts of the common thing that nobody is forcing you to look after. That's the work. Do it. Because when you do, something quiet and remarkable happens. The privilege that we were handed by accident actually becomes a privilege you hold by right. You earn it in arrears. You convert an accident of birth into something that is genuinely, finally yours. But stop doing the work, decide that the privileges are simply yours and the responsibilities belong to somebody else. And now that thing begins to hollow out. And that's the part that makes it so hard to see, in time. Privilege that no one is keeping up doesn't get revoked. Nobody comes to take this. They don't. It just stops being real underneath. While it still looks completely intact from the outside. That's why we feel so hollow right now. Freedom is still written down. It's still there. It's still in the books. It's still in the archives. But the living thing that it pointed to quietly has gone out. It's like a house with the lights still on, but nobody is home. It's empty. Our country is nothing more than this exact bargain. And it runs through all of us, every single one of us living here at the same time. Millions of unearned inheritances, each one made real only by the carrying of it. And that tells you exactly where a country breaks. It breaks at the point where enough people on every side decide that privilege is mine by right.
and the responsibility belongs to somebody else. That's the other side's problem. The dangerous part is that nobody ever believes that they're the ones who stopped paying. Everyone is certain that the debt belongs to somebody else. And that's what keeps this whole deadly hollowing out so dangerous, right until the moment the thing it was holding up gives way. You can watch it happen in the plainest of places. Look how we're treating our own laws. A city decides which federal laws it will bother to enforce, which federal official decides what court order he's going to bother to obey. And both of them are doing the same identical thing. They're keeping the authority, but they're setting down the duty that authority was supposed to carry. There comes rights and responsibility. There is a duty to what we have been handed. Look at immigration, the whole of it. Honestly, look at this. A person crosses outside the legal door because the legal door is slow. And my need is real. And a business hires that same person off the books because it's cheap and it's me. I've got to get more wealthy. And it cheapens it even more. And both of them are taking the benefit of the country while declining its rules. Neither one is comfortable to say out loud, but both are true. Look at the fraud, the waste, the abuse of public money, the contractor who pads the invoice, the public servant who signs it without looking. They're not opposites. They're the same partners in the same theft. Each one trusts the other one to keep treating the common purse as nobody's in particular, like that money just doesn't come from anywhere. And look, the hardest of all, the oath

0: The moment that person decides the power was the real prize and the oath was just the words you say to get to that power. The words didn't matter. It's the power that matters. And every one of these things, the shape is the same. The shape is the thing to see. The privilege is kept, but the duty is set down. Each person is privately certain that the one who broke faith wasn't them. It was somebody else. There's one more turn on this. We're not the last people who will ever live here. We hold these things that were self-evident in trust for people who do not exist yet. So when we fail, when we treat our citizenship as a possession instead of responsibility, when we stop being moral and a principled people because it's inconvenient, we're not just spending down our own inheritance. We're handing our children a much, much smaller one. The rights we pass forward are diminished by exactly the amount we failed to keep up. A little less freedom that anybody ever bothers to defend. A little less truth that anyone insists on. A little less trust holding strangers together as one people. And it compounds, and it's the compounding interest that matters. Each generation that inherits less has less to pass on. And it also passes on that feeling that less is normal. Until one day, someday, I don't know when, hopefully far enough down the road, that we never see it, but people begin to wake up and discover that they're no longer living in the country that they inherited. Not because anyone invaded it, not because anyone repealed it, but because link by link, payment by missed payment, we stopped earning the thing that we were quietly given, and we quietly let it become something smaller than what was handed to us. That's the whole of it. That's the hard part. Privilege comes first. It's unearned. It's a gift we didn't deserve. People feel guilty now, and they try to make you feel guilty. Do you know your privilege? Do you know your privilege? Do you know your privilege? It's not what the woke is saying. Do you know your privilege? Do you know how blessed you are for living here? So don't feel bad about it. Pick up the responsibility, because that's the payment that makes that privilege real. It keeps it real. It passes it on whole, or, God help us, expands it. We were never owners of this privilege. We were only the current trustees of something we're obligated to pass forward. And not in worse shape, but at least as strong as we found it. Every generation has to answer this question. And it's a question that we're answering right now, whether we mean to or not. We're answering it, and it's simple. Are we paying for what we were given? Do we realize that comes with a price? Did we pay for what we feel we were owed? Or are we just spending it down? We're not too far gone. Some people are wondering that now. Are we too far gone? We're not too far gone. We're not. I don't think God is done with us. And I'm not willing to ride off in the sunset and say, well, I got mine. Because I want my children and my grandchildren to inherit something even grander. Celebrate Independence Day,
1: this week.

0: happy 250, America. More in a minute. 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

0: Oh, man, there is so much going on, especially on Torch this weekend for 250. If you're traveling the country, just listen to all the stuff. We have the American story that is going on. We have the first two chapters in Chasing Embers, which is a great history story.
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0: Oh, we do? Next week? Tomorrow, July 3rd, I did a speech on the USS Midway, which I've been told don't follow children and don't follow animals. No one ever said don't follow a fireworks show. They had to run because the city was like, we're going to shut this thing down unless you do the fireworks now. We're like, we have one more speaker. It's Glenn Beck. So they did the fireworks. And then I had to give my speech.
1: Thank God it was great.
0: It was. The Midway speech on Torch, that comes out tomorrow. On Saturday, the American Story special on radio, and the Midway speech, wherever you get your podcast. So you'll be able to get that on the podcast. But the American Story special, it's on, I don't even know, 400 and some stations all across the country. And you're going to love it. On Monday, I'm at CUFI, the Christians United for Israel, A Night to Honor Israel. That's in Washington, D.C. I think I'm doing something with the vice president. Or is that done? You know, am I doing an interview?
1: It's not confirmed.
0: Then Vegas is next Saturday. I'll be in Las Vegas at Freedom Fest. And then I think I should take a trip to the hospital.
1: But I think we'll fit it in sometime in between, probably.
0: We will see you this weekend. And we'll be here for the 250. If you're around and you're a Torch member and you see this big Q-tip looking guy with just the white hair, like, you know, I'm a giant Q-tip, say hello. Because this Q-tip talks. And we'll be with the family and with your family, hopefully. And we'll see you. Okay. The final chapter on the actual writing of the Declaration of Independence. Jonathan Turley, Anna Paulina Luna is also coming up.
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18: A man accused of attacking a prosecutor with the Ohio Attorney General's office this week is due in court today. 50-year-old Jermaine Johnson allegedly punched the female victim near 9th and Sycamore Streets in downtown Cincinnati. He faces charges of assault. A Cleveland man is wanted on animal cruelty charges after allegedly abandoning more than a dozen reptiles inside a self-storage locker in Mayfield Heights. 34-year-old Irwin Lowry is accused of leaving the reptiles in the non-temperature-controlled locker for a number of weeks. Some died, and the survivors were taken to reptile rescues. The Ohio Tax Credit Authority is approving proposals for 7 different development projects across the state. Officials say the projects are expected to bring in over $1 billion in investment to the state, creating over 1,200 new jobs. I'm Andy Betts.
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20: Extreme heat warning continues through 8 o'clock Friday night. Sunny skies, dangerously hot and humid out here again today. We're into the mid-90s. Our heat index could be up over 105 in spots. Clear skies tonight, mid-70s. Sunny, dangerously hot and humid again tomorrow. Back to the mid-90s again. Our heat index could be up around 105 or more. Chance of storms Friday night. I'm meteorologist Ken Boone at the Weather Channel.
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0: 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Glenn Beck is on.
1: Hello, America. Welcome to the Glenn Beck Program. It is the last show before we celebrate America's 250th birthday. We're live from Washington, D.C. Jonathan Turley is going to join us here in just a second. We're going to talk a little bit about the Supreme Court and a little bit about the founding of the nation. Yesterday, I gave you part two of the writing of the Declaration of Independence, and I told you about Thomas Jefferson. He was grieving his mother. He was terrified for his wife because he thought she was going to die. She had a miscarriage, and those were really bad for her. He was homesick. He was sick himself. 17 days he shut up, with the weight of this thing and his little folding desk pressing down on him. And I told you yesterday, he scratched out the words, "We hold these truths to be self-evident," but that's actually not what he scratched out at first. I'm going to give you part three, take you through now it's getting ready to be butchered. Now it has to go in and they have to decide what stays in, what is not in. And Thomas Jefferson never forgives the people in this room for what happens to the Declaration of Independence. Part three, the mangling of the Declaration of Independence. We begin in 60 seconds. 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They're thinking three or four, sometimes 10 moves ahead. 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Okay, so Thomas Jefferson has been for 17 days eking out this draft of the Declaration of Independence. And now comes the part of the story that will tell you more about what America actually is than any fireworks show ever could. I don't know, this fireworks show on Saturday is going to be pretty amazing, but I digress. The Declaration of Independence was not handed down from heaven on a golden tablet, okay? It was argued over. It was cut. It was compromised. It was mangled. Jefferson's own friends used that word, mangled, in a hot, sealed, frightened room of really flawed men. And I promise you, the true story is 1,000 times better than the myth or anything that they ever taught you. I don't even know what I learned about the Declaration of Independence in school, but I can tell you what I know now. It's completely different. But first, you have to understand the air in that building. Congress was seated in Philadelphia in a sworn oath of secrecy. The members had to take a pledge. Not one word of what was being said inside leaves this room. Not one word. So the doors were shut and the windows were closed. Remind you, this is in Philadelphia in July. It's super hot. It is like what it is now here in Washington, D.C. It's like 90 or, 100 degrees. And then you add the humidity. Then add, think of this. They're sitting in this room closed off. They're wearing wool jackets, wool socks, wool vests, heavy wigs. There are no fans. There's no ice. Air conditioning would have to wait for the guy in San Antonio, Texas, to invent it in the 1950s. And there was no deodorant. Deodorant had to wait over 100 years, 1888. It was invented in Philadelphia. Oh, I know this. It was Mum's deodorant, okay? But again, I digress. No deodorant. For now, no open doors or windows because every sentence spoken in that chamber was hanging. It was a hanging offense. If it reached the king's ear, you would be drawn and quartered. So there's no press in the room, no public, no record of the debate for the world to see. Just a few dozen men sweating through their shirts, deciding whether to commit treason with the windows nailed shut against spies. That's the pressure cooker these sacred words came out of. So Jefferson, who trusted their judgment most, didn't show his draft to the whole committee first. He just slipped it to the two men whose opinion he valued above all others, and that was Benjamin Franklin, who was so crippled by that summer he could barely climb a staircase, and John Adams. And the two of them only made a handful of small changes, and they're marked on our copy, the original engraving from 1826 of Jefferson's first draft. We have it, and you can see it. There's just a word here and a word there, and they're signed B. Franklin, J. Adams. But one of the small changes, I'd argue, is one of the most important edits in the history of the English language. Jefferson had originally written that these truths were sacred and undeniable. Sacred and undeniable. And we think it was Franklin who crossed it out and wrote self-evident. Why? Sacred means you have to believe it. You can't really question it. It's sacred. It's scripture. It rests on your faith. It asks you to bow. Self-evident means you only have to think for a minute. It rests on reason. It's available to every human being who can look at the world and see it plainly. It's self-evident. It's right there. With one stroke of the old man's pen, the most important sentence in the document was thrown open to all of mankind, believer and skeptic, Christian, Jew, deist, doubter, all of it. So you don't have to take it on faith that you were born free. You only have to open your eyes. That is an edit that changed the world. And the man who probably made it thought he was just tidying up the prose a bit. So it's June 28th. The committee lays the draft before full Congress. And that's when the knives come out. Okay. Not the committee's gentle trims, but Congress's. Over the first few days of July, they fought their way towards a vote itself. The whole body went through Jefferson's draft line by line, and then they cut a quarter of it. A quarter. And Jefferson had to sit there the whole time, in the room, sweating, silent. He couldn't bring himself to defend his own work out loud. He would sit there and he would watch them carve up his words in front of everybody. Can you imagine? Imagine being a genius, sitting in a room and watching a committee carve up everything you do. Anybody who's ever poured their soul into something and then watched a committee, you know, redline it, you know exactly the particular agony that that guy was going through. And then comes the most human part of the story, part I never heard before. Ben Franklin is sitting next to Thomas Jefferson the whole time, and he's watching that kid suffer. He's watching him flinch. Oh. At every cut they make. So Franklin leans over. He says, Tom, I want to tell you a story. A story about a young hatter. And he's opening up a new shop. And he was so proud of what he was doing. He was so excited about it that he wants to make a huge sign. I'll give you the rest of the story here in just a second. 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
1: Tom, let me tell you a story. There's this guy named John Thompson. He was a hatter. and he wanted to open a shop, and he wanted to make the best hat shop ever, and he wanted this grand sign, and he said, it's going to say, John Thompson, Hatter, makes and sells hats ready for money, and it would have a picture of a hat on it. And he shows it to his friends. And Tom looks over at Ben Franklin, smiling, painfully, most likely. Mm-hmm. And his friend says, Hatter. That's redundant. You have, right there on the sign, makes hats. Why do you need Hatter? Cut it. And the next one says, makes. Why do you need makes? Nobody cares who made them. Cut it. And the next guy says, ready for money. Of course it's for money. Cut it. On and on, friend by friend, until all that was left on the sign was John Thompson and a picture of a hat. Franklin winked at him. I know what you're going through. And so does John Thompson, the Hatter. Don't take it personally. That's the wisest comfort an old man ever gave a wounded young one, I think. But one of those cuts wasn't small. And you need to hear this part clearly and squarely, because it's the hardest and most important truth in the whole document. Jefferson's original draft contained a long, blazing, furious paragraph, laid out the entire Atlantic slave trade, and he put it right at the King, George III, right at his feet. He called it a cruel war against human nature itself. The king was violating the most sacred rights of life and liberty. And he was keeping this piratical warfare. He's calling him a pirate. Who was the pirate? Who were the pirates at the time? The pirates at the time were the Barbary pirates. They were the Muslims. They could just take people. If you weren't Muslim, they could take you and they could kill you. They could rape you. They could sell you into slavery because you're not really a person. Because you're an infidel. Thomas Jefferson says this piratical warfare is the warfare, and then he prints the Christian king and underlines it, mocking, saying, how dare you call yourself a Christian? And he is determined to keep an open market where men are to be bought and sold, capitalized men are to be bought and sold, because he wants the king to see it and remember, I said men, all men are created equal, and I count slaves as men. But wait a minute, didn't Thomas Jefferson say? Didn't he have slaves? Why would he say that and then have slaves? Because in Virginia, in 1767, in Virginia, Thomas Jefferson proposes an Emancipation Proclamation. Did you know that? In the state of Virginia, long before he writes the Declaration of Independence, he authors an Emancipation Proclamation that all slaves must be freed. You know who stopped it? King George III. That's why he was so passionate about this, because he goes on, he says, you have stopped every attempt to stop slavery. It was the most radical, most morally explosive passage in the entire Declaration. A whole paragraph, half a page. Now, this doesn't let anybody off the hook in either direction, because the truth cuts both ways. And you should hear all of it. The contradiction is staggering, and it is real. The man who wrote the searing condemnation of slavery owned more than a human being's himself, freed almost none of them, even at his death, because he couldn't. He was in debt, and they were property. That's why he didn't include life, liberty, and property. But you have to hold on to all of these things, both good and bad. Don't flinch from it. That anti-slavery paragraph was in the document. It was written. It was written by Thomas Jefferson. That's important. The Committee of Five, Franklin, Adams, all of them left it in. They didn't cut it. It was for the full Congress that had to strike it out. And Jefferson told us exactly why they did it and who did it. He wrote it down because he never forgived the Congress for doing this. The clause condemning slavery, he said, was struck out, quote, in complaisance to South Carolina and Georgia, the two colonies that have never once tried to restrain the importation of slaves and who fully intended to keep right on. End quote. Two colonies. That's who would not abide it. It means 11 colonies said no to slavery. 100 years. We were the only ones saying this. And we're still the only ones that feel bad about it. And they did it to keep all 13 colonies in the same boat. To keep the unanimity that if we didn't, the whole thing would have died. The bravest paragraph in the Declaration was thrown overboard. It was replaced with a vague, watered-down line about the king stirring up domestic insurrections among us. The thunder is gone. The compromise was made. And that unpaid debt would come due 69 years later to be paid in a sea of blood at places called Antietam and Gettysburg. So how confident were these men in what they had just done? It depends on the man, really. John Adams was certain it was monumental. He wrote home to his wife. Tomorrow is the anniversary, 250 years ago, that he wrote to his wife Abigail and said, boy, what we did yesterday on July 2nd will be remembered forever. It'll be celebrated down through the generations with pomp and parade and bonfires and illuminations in the sky from one end of the continent to the other. July 2nd, he wrote, will be remembered forever. He just bet on the wrong day. He thought the day of the actual vote, not the 4th. The 4th is when we announced it to the world. I think he might have been baffled to learn that we light up the skies 2 days late, at least at the beginning. And Jefferson? Jefferson never made peace with it. Never. The cuts wounded him for the rest of his life. In the days right after the 4th of July, everybody else was celebrating, and he sat down and he quietly made clean copies of his original draft. His director's cut, if you will, the version before Congress took the knife to it. And he mailed them to his friends like Richard Henry Lee and George Wythe. And he sent them each a note. One of them is almost funny in its wounded pride. You judge for yourself. He told Lee, whether the thing is better or worse for the critics. Did the critics do the right thing? Lee wrote him back and said, no. They mangled it, Tom. They mangled it. Another friend, Pendleton, wrote Thomas Jefferson back after he sent them the original draft, and they said they changed it for the worst. Jefferson spent decades convinced that Congress had damaged his masterpiece. I want you to decide for yourself, because both versions survive. It is so easy. Look up Thomas Jefferson's first draft of the Declaration of Independence. Do you know it's this audience that is making this famous? I found this about 8 years ago, and no one was talking about it. The Department of Education has announced it's going to be taught in schools beginning in 2030 now. We showed the Department of Education this original draft, and I explained it to them. They were like, wait, what? How is it no one knows this? Because it answers all of the questions. You can find it online. Read that to your children. Read the first draft and then explain what happened. Here's what I want you to leave with. I want you to leave with the truth. I want you to lead with the argument, because it wasn't a parade. It was a fight. The finest words ever written down about human equality sit inside the very same document as deafening silence about the millions of human beings that equality did not yet reach. A silence that those men chose with open eyes. They knew what they were doing. But they felt at the time, we won't make any progress if we don't first get free of the king, because he will never change. They knew it was a compromise, and they knew it was both more than they could live up to at the time, 100 years before anybody else was, and a promise their grandchildren would be measured against and found wanting. But they signed it anyway. Let me ask you, put yourself in their days. What would you have done? They pledged their lives, their fortunes, and their sacred honor to a promise they knew they were already breaking, and they trusted us, the people standing here 250 years downstream, to finish what they could not. So go find it. Go read the original. Cut passages and all. Lay George Mason's Declaration of Rights beside it. Read the flawed, frightened, brilliant, compromised, magnificent men who actually wrote it with a rope in plain sight and the windows nailed shut. The version they hand you in a school book is a statue. It's cold, it's finished, it's safe, it's wrong. The real one bleeds. All right, let me tell you about our sponsor.
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7: 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Dead! 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
14: The different color noises, white noise, brown noise, pink noise. Brown noise is deeper, has lower frequencies, it's got more bass, minimalizes that higher frequency. Mm-hmm. And I didn't really know this, but apparently you can liken some of these to sounds in nature. And apparently brown noise is more akin to like a river rapid or a heavy rainfall or thunder.
15: Because there's also white noise and pink noise, you think brown noise is just named after the color brown. Wrong. There was a scientist named Robert Brown from Scotland.
14: White noise is used, aside from just sleeping, a lot of times with like noise-canceling headphones and stuff, mm-hmm. masking other sounds.
15: Pink noise is a little different. It's kind of like the compromise between white noise and brown noise.
14: As far as which one is best for sleep, there have been some very middling studies over the years. But at Oxford in 2017, they said that they fell asleep 40% faster listening to white noise, but their overall sleep was about the same.
15: Okay.
14: There was a study in 2017 from Northwestern of 13 older adults, and they said pink noise provided deeper sleep overall and improved ability to recall words.
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21: A white woman's murder shocks the city. A black man from the projects comes forward with information about the case.
23: He says the police are his friends.
21: But out of nowhere, he goes from star witness to prime suspect.
23: And then that's it. They turn on him.
21: The system is hungry for a conviction. Lee Harris is sentenced to 90 years.
24: I get 90 years for killing somebody I have never seen.
21: Behind bars, Lee finds an unlikely ally in his cellie, Robert. The pair are like chalk and cheese. There's no way their paths would ever cross on the outside. But as a fellow inmate, Robert sees through the lies and vows to do the unthinkable. Clear Lee's name.
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0: They don't want you to know this story about Trump. The Golden Door, from Ellis Island to the White House. A new documentary, now streaming on Torch.
1: So we just did this documentary. Its premiere was last night on the Golden Door. We talk about the 14th Amendment and Somali fraud. Here's a clip of it in case you missed it last night.
2: And now we're arguing about birthright citizenship. Why all these suicide packs? The 14th Amendment was specifically written for the children of freed slaves, not for people who fly in, have a baby, and claim instant citizenship for the child while the parents stay illegal. That's insanity. That's not what the authors intended, and pretending otherwise is madness and wildly dishonest. We're also not the destination of import for false and dangerous ideologies, nor corruption from people who come here fleeing corruption. The Somali fraud cases, people were brought here under the promise that they would strengthen America. And what happens? With some of our own politicians' help, they set up massive welfare scams, ripping off the very taxpayers that welcomed them here. We brought you in to make America better. And now you're stealing from us? That is not the huddled masses yearning to breathe free.
1: Jonathan Turley is with us, a professor at Georgetown University, Fox News contributor, and author of a tremendous book that everyone should read. Jonathan Turley, the author of Rage and the Republic. Welcome, sir. How are you?
3: Thank you very much. Good to see you, Glenn.
1: Good to see you. I want to talk about some stories from your book here in a sec. First, can we just comment on the 14th Amendment? I did this special last night. This is not a suicide pact, and this is so dangerous. This isn't, we're not even facing the same kind of things that we were facing 30 years ago. We are facing enemies of our country putting birth, citizenship, tourism in here. How do we stop this? Because Congress isn't going to stop it.
3: Yeah, I've been a great critic of birthright citizenship for many years. I think we're a ship of fools by embracing this practice. We're one of a small number of countries. We're one of the outliers. Virtually all of our allies have rejected this. Many of our allies had this practice and rescinded it because it was such a bad idea. And so you have these, for example, Chinese companies that are virtually mocking us. You know, they have an open business to bring people over for this purpose. Now, how do we proceed from here? There's a couple of possible avenues. The most obvious is a 28th Amendment to go ahead and have this debate. It's now resolved in the courts. It's not resolved in the country. We have the ability to amend the Constitution, as our allies did, with their own systems. A lot of people say, well, that'll never pass, perhaps. But we've never had a national debate on birthright citizenship, and maybe we need to have that. The other possibility was laid out by Justice Kavanaugh in his concurrence. This was a razor-thin margin. It was a 5-4 decision. It was closer than some of us thought was going to happen, because it was very clear that Roberts was going to vote for birthright citizenship. Many people thought Kavanaugh would go with him. Kavanaugh did not. Kavanaugh said, I don't think that birthright citizenship can be found in the 14th Amendment. But he said, even though the court has said that, we could still see Congress put limits on it. Now, that's a debatable point. I'm not confident that Roberts and Barrett will change their position. But people in Congress are now moving to criminalize birth tourism, which should have been done decades ago.
1: Long time ago.
3: And the interesting thing about that, Glenn, is if we take the both paths, we could have the constitutional amendment debate going on, but then the legislation could be working its way back to the Supreme Court. There's a feeling among some that we left money on the table here, that this was a close vote, and that maybe the court would reconsider what it said, particularly if it's a narrower question dealing with birth tourism. We'll have to see. But there's a good reason to do both tracks.
1: Jonathan, I'm here in Washington, D.C. I know you live here. And I've never seen the city look better. I mean, the parks look beautiful. The monuments are beautiful. What is happening on the mall is remarkable. And because of our press, I'm afraid nobody's going to see this. I mean, it's remarkable what is happening in Washington, D.C. Can you give me any hope that we haven't become, at least in Washington, D.C., a city where if you believe in the flag or the Constitution or the Declaration that you have to be MAGA? Do you see hope that we can come back together on these principles?
3: I do, Glenn. You know, the city looks gorgeous. You know, I was here during the 1976 celebrations when I was a young congressional page. This is far more grand, and it's gorgeous. And I've talked to people, including National Guardsmen who are on the mall. They're having a ball. I mean, the National Guards personnel are really loving it. People who have come down to the mall love it. They had a rodeo on the mall, for God's sake. I mean, it was so cool.
1: They're doing it every day. I saw it last night. It's crazy.
3: Yeah. And even in this heat, it's like 100 degrees and people are still going out there. But, you know, there is a real crisis of faith in this country. You know, I just wrote this morning on my blog about a guy who's going to be making it to Congress. He's unopposed, who just trashed the Declaration of Independence and said that fascism is written into the fabric of our country. That's now in vogue on the left. But we can't have, you know, these are voices that have been around since our founding. And now there's more of them now. But we shouldn't pretend that they're the majority. Most Americans are deeply patriotic. Most are celebrating the 4th.
1: Jonathan, because I look at, you know, you write the story of Thomas Paine, and it's such an amazing guy. He's 19 years old. These were not old guys in powdered wigs that we think of, just these old crotchety guys. These were young men that did it. What is the difference? Why is

0: And he didn't have many friends, but he was a genius. And he came to this country after failing in everything he'd ever attempted. You know, I spoke to some young students not long ago, and I said, you know, you should think about Thomas Paine. Here's a guy who every business he started ended in bankruptcy. Every job he held, he was fired from. His marriage has collapsed. Yeah. He ended up in London standing in front of a man as a heaping, smoking pile of human wreckage. Nobody thought anything would come of Thomas Paine except that one man in London, and that was Benjamin Franklin. And he saw something in that wreckage and paid for him to come to the United States. 2 years later, Thomas Paine would write Common Sense and be called the penman of the revolution. He sums up what it is about this country, that this is a place where you can pursue your own manifest destiny. You can be that person that you have dreamt of becoming. And it's in the eyes of people like Thomas Paine. It's in the eyes of people that come to this country today. You know, when Thomas Paine wrote Common Sense, he wrote it anonymously. And John Adams' wife wrote him and said, people think you wrote it. And he wrote back, and this was an interesting letter in my view, because John Adams was not a fan of Thomas Paine later in life. But John Adams wrote back and said, I couldn't have written that book, but I think I know who did. I met a man named Thomas Paine, and he had genius in his eyes. Well, it is, as you say, Glenn, an amazing fortune that we have in this country. We had these incredible individuals coming together at just the right time, at just the right place. Keep in mind, this is the world's first major Enlightenment revolution. The Enlightenment writers have been around for a while. John Locke had written for a long time ago. And that's why Europe really were fascinated that this people, this group of people came together at some point on the globe. They had no contact, no connection with each other, no real connection to the land, no stratified, you know, institutions. And they created the first Enlightenment revolution. And they wanted to know, who then is this American? So the question I ask in the book is, can we answer that question today? Who were we then, and who are we now? We have to answer that question, or we won't have another 250th anniversary. We'll not be here for the 500th. But there's a lot of...
1: Go ahead. No, finish.
0: This crisis of faith is being fueled by people who want to condition us, who want to break that spirit, who want us to accept that on the 250th anniversary, we should trash the Constitution. Law professors, law deans, saying the Constitution has to go, that we have to pack the Supreme Court. They're trying to condition voters to accept radical change in the world's oldest and most successful democratic republic.
1: So, Jonathan, I only got about 90 seconds. And I know you're talking about a different kind of faith. You're talking about a faith in America, the faith in the experiment itself and the documents itself. But there's also another faith. And, you know, it kills me when people say these were all deists. No deist will ever talk about miracles. And they all, almost all of them, talk about the miracles that they witnessed to bring this whole thing about. And I when wondering, you know, we're having this crisis of faith of who we are. And then I see FIFA come and I see all of these people online saying how great America is, and it has touched so many Americans. It's renewing our faith. It's like, wow, we're not the bad guys. We're not wrong. We do have something to be proud about. And it has given me such a boost this summer on our 250. And I wonder if that's not kind of a smile from divine providence again on when we really need it. Providence is smiling down and saying, you know, listen to what these people are saying.
0: I think it is, Glenn. And the fact is that what made us an Enlightenment revolution is a core principle that our rights come from God, not from the government. That's what John Locke wrote about. That's what they embraced. And it's no really, error or oversight. In France, they went after the clergy first. They rejected organized religion. They rejected

0: the protection of faith. In the United States, we didn't. We embraced it. And the two revolutions turned out quite differently. We became the world's most successful democracy, and France became the terror. But we have this moment to redefine ourselves, to remember who we are at this moment. These are revolutionary times, but we remain a revolutionary people. What we stand for is still revolutionary, that we have rights that belong to us as human beings, not granted to us by the government.
1: Jonathan, I don't mean this as a point of shame for you. I mean this as a compliment. You've really affected my thinking in life. You've made me a better man and really helped shape my belief in America. And I thank you for all of that. And thank you for being on the program today. Thanks.
0: Thank you, Glenn. That's so kind of you. Good to be with you.
1: You bet. You bet. The book is Rage and the Republic, a must read, should be on the shelf of every American family. Jonathan Turley, Rage and the Republic. All right, back in a minute. Let me tell you about the Byrna Launcher. 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
11: What's shaking, fellow sports fans? It's Andy West. Let's take a look back on this day in sports history, July 2nd. We'll start off today in 1986. Boston Red Sox pitcher Roger Clemens suffers his first loss of the season to Toronto. It would leave him one win short of the American League record for consecutive wins to start the season. He was 14-0. He'd finish the season 24-4 and win the American League MVP. Today in 1995, LA Dodgers pitcher Hideo Nomo is the first Japanese player to be selected for a Major League Baseball All-Star game when he is named to the National League squad. And today in 2008, after months and months of courtroom litigation and an ongoing effort by the city to save the team, the Supersonics and the city of Seattle come to a settlement that officially allows the team to move to Oklahoma City. The team would pay Seattle $75 million for terminating their lease with the Key Arena and would then leave the city that they had played in for 41 years.
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11: 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Next week on Netflix, Monday, the stand-up special, Jeff R. Curry, Nice to Meet You. Next Thursday on Netflix, the debut of the remake of Little House on the Prairie, Season 1. Next Friday, the Netflix documentary film special, Shipwrecked, Nightmare at Sea. Next Sunday on Netflix, Love is Blind UK, After the Altar. Next Tuesday on Amazon Prime Video, the launch of the new anime series, The Ghost in the Shell. Next Wednesday on Apple TV, the fifth season start of the dramedy, Trying. Next Wednesday over on Paramount Plus, the debut of the action drama movie, War Driver. Next Thursday on Peacock, the premiere of The Five-Star Weekend, starring Jennifer Garner. Next Friday on Apple TV, the Charlie Brown and Snoopy Show special. And next Sunday at 9 p.m. Eastern on MGM Plus, the debut of the new drama The Westies, starring J.K. 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

0: So, Congresswoman Ana Paulina Luna, she's coming up here in just a second. Please, Jason, no drooling. She just tweeted, Thune is very disrespectful. Thune is intentionally trying to roll the House. This is why, until the Save America Act is passed, the House must pass pieces of legislation. Reconciliation 3.0 can get some stuff done, but it mainly incentivizes. There are procedural hurdles in the Senate. The point is the House must utilize all of its tools. She's going to explain that and explain what is going on. She's holding up. She and a few others are holding up everything in the House. And I say good for her. She joins us from Washington next.
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0: As America celebrates its 250th anniversary, this milestone is also a time to reflect on the enduring relationship between the U.S. and Israel, our greatest ally. President John F. Kennedy once said, Israel is not created in order to disappear. 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
5: He was trapped alive for 8 days. I'm Dave Anthony, Fox News. Another survivor pulled from the Venezuela earthquake rubble. Finally rescued in the badly damaged city of La Guardia days after crews first made contact with the man while digging and searching continues for others.
6: As the death toll from last week's twin earthquake surpasses 2,200, right now about 50,000 people are still missing and officials estimate nearly 60,000 buildings are damaged or destroyed.
5: That's Fox's Carly Shimkus. There's also death and destruction in Ukraine's capital, Kyiv, caused by another Russian bombardment. Hundreds of drones and missiles, at least 20 civilians killed.
7: Russian officials said it was in direct response to the intensified attacks by Ukraine on Russia's energy infrastructure that has left the country with a severe gas shortage. A Ukrainian official called on its allies to strengthen the country's air defenses following what he described as a night of horror.
5: Fox's Greg Palcott. Search continues the second day in the Arabian Sea for a missing U.S. Navy sailor after a helicopter made an emergency water landing. Three others on board were rescued. Now an update from Fox's Chris Foster on a much different drama at sea.
8: The World Health Organization says the last identified contact of someone infected with hantavirus on the MV Hondius cruise ship is out of quarantine, testing negative, and there's no chance of anyone else getting sick. There were 13 confirmed cases, all passengers or crew, no one they came in contact with later. Three people died, a German woman and a Dutch husband and wife believed to be the first infected on land in Argentina before the MV Hondia set sail April 1st.
5: There was a hiring slowdown last month. 57,000 jobs created.
9: That disappointing headline number, about half of the expectation. And the previous 2 months were revised lower by a combined 74,000 jobs.
5: Fox Business Network's Lauren Simonetti. But the unemployment rate unexpectedly fell slightly to 4.2%. 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
12: Investigators are searching for the cause of a deadly hotel fire in Wayne County. Happened early Wednesday morning at the Worcester Township Econo Lodge. Three people died in the fire, and reports say at least two of the victims killed worked at the hotel. Toledo Police Lieutenant Adam Fish awaiting sentencing after he pleaded guilty to charges related to a head-on crash last December that seriously injured a teenager. Prosecutors say Fish was off duty at the time and was also driving under the influence. Investigation continues after 16 children were rescued from a home in Vinton County this week. Investigators say the kids, ranging from 18 months to 18 years, were found severely abused and neglected in disgusting living conditions at the property in Hamden. Four adults are in custody on criminal charges. I'm Brian Engel.
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13: Extreme heat warning continues through 8 o'clock Friday night. Sunny, dangerously hot and humid out here again this afternoon. Middle part of the 90s with the heat index up around or even over 105, mid-70s tonight. Sunny, hot and humid again Friday. Highs again mid part of the 90s. Chance of storms Friday night. Scatter mainly late day showers and storms for Independence Day. Low to mid-90s. I'm Ken Boone with the Weather Channel.
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0: 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Glenn Beck is on.
1: Hello, America, and welcome. It's Friday, kind of. It's Friday. It's Thursday, but tomorrow, is anybody really going to work? I mean, I haven't been working all week. Representative Anna Paulina Luna is joining us here in just a second. She's going to tell us the truth about what's really going on in Washington on so many things. She just wrote, Thune is very disrespectful. Thune is intentionally trying to roll the house. I cannot wait. I love anyone who will take John Thune to the woodshed because he deserves it. We're going to talk to her about that and so much more here in just a second. First, let me tell you about Chapter. There are some decisions in life where good just isn't enough. It's not really good enough. Choosing a Medicare plan is one of those. There are so many options, so many rules, so many little details that can actually affect your coverage, your doctors, your prescriptions, and what you pay out of pocket. You get it right, you may never think about it again. You get it wrong, and you're thinking about it constantly. You're dealing with the consequences for a long time. That's exactly why I love Chapter. They take all of that guesswork out. They do not work for the insurance companies. They're not getting paid by the insurance company. They're the only ones that can look at everything through AI. It's a process that they learn. They start with you, learn about your doctors, your medications, your health needs, and then your budget, and they help you find the plan that actually fits your situation. They're not trying just to sign up for something as quickly as possible so they can get paid. I want you to go to Chapter right now. It is a great, great service. Just go to Chapter, hit #250, say the keyword Chapter, #250, keyword Chapter. Anna, welcome.
2: Thanks for having me back, Glenn.
1: It is so great to have you.
2: Thank you. Yeah, especially on the 250th birthday weekend.
1: So I know, it's nuts. I know, it's nuts. I don't remember what congressman, I'm sorry to change the subject, but I just noticed your congressional pen there. And I had a congressman walking with me at one point, or maybe it was a senator, and he took it off. The minute he got off the Capitol grounds, he took it off, and he said, this is the ring. He's like, this is, I feel like Gollum.
2: I think it was Massey.
1: It was Massey. Yeah.
2: Massey.
1: Yeah, yeah.
2: He's right. I like to wear it during press interviews for speech and debate clause. Because people try to sue you.
1: Oh, as long as you're wearing that?
2: Well, you know, because you've invited me as my official capacity. So, yeah. You know, when I'm talking about people's insider trading and stuff, yeah.
1: Wow. Wow. Yeah, he took it off. He said, I don't like it because he's like, it's the power of the ring. It's like, it's my precious, my precious. Yeah. Anyway.
2: He's not wrong. He's not wrong for a lot of people. You know, especially right now with the political climate too, you don't want to wear it unless you're, you know, on the Hill because it's a target. Yes. Yeah.
1: Scary.
2: It's definitely changed, especially after Charlie. But what's even crazier is that, you know, there's this sentiment of assassination culture where people are actually pushing it and embracing it. And I mean, we can probably do a whole segment on what just happened in New York with a lot of the DSA candidates getting elected. But, you know, there's been a lot of anti-white rhetoric, a lot of I believe I saw one comment specifically that said gassed, and it was referencing a group, you know, of predominantly Jewish Americans. And so, you know, that type of stuff is really horrifying to see because these people say, oh, well, communism or socialism just hasn't been done correctly.
1: Yeah.
2: And we know that that's
1: wrong. When, I mean, how many times do we have to go through this? It's the same thing. It just doesn't work. Generally speaking, you hopeful?
2: Well, yeah. So last time I was talking with you, I think we were talking about the Neville Roy Singham and the network. And you saw that the Department of Justice has a massive investigation and has been working on investigating him, going after him criminally. So, yes, absolutely hopeful.
1: So I had Jason was with me. I had the FBI call. How long ago was that? 3 months ago, Jason?
3: Oh, yeah. Easy.
1: Maybe 6 months ago. The FBI called and said, we'd like to talk to you. And I'm like, do I need to come? Is there a problem?
2: Always bring a lawyer.
1: I know.
3: What he said was, Jason, no, what did you do?
1: Yeah, I did. And so I said, sure, come on over to the house. So a couple of agents came over to the house and they were actually, you know, gathering information. And they said, you know so much about these networks. And I said, well, tell me what you guys know. And it was almost nothing.
2: Yeah, I mean, they're new. A lot of them, you know, you'd figure that the criminal aspect, this gets into FARA. So I actually have the legislation already back. I'm writing it with Derek Van Orden, who's another member of Congress. And so it's specifically to force influencers to kind of actually go after these networks also for taking money from foreign governments. So we know that with the Singham Network specifically is getting a lot of funding from China. But now that the Department of Justice is actually doing their job instead of going after, you know, people at abortion clinics that are simply protesting or, you know, Catholics,
4: Right.
2: It's crazy what happens when the government does their job.
4: And it was crazy to me as they sat down, Jason and I, they left, and Jason and I were like, oh my gosh. I mean, and it makes sense that, you know, Obama, Biden, they're not investigating any of this stuff. They don't want any investigation on this stuff. And it was amazing to me how little they knew at the time, because these are advanced networks. And if those networks are put on notice, oh, we're coming for you. Some of it will go deeper into hiding, but a lot of it will just stop because it's right on the surface.
2: Well, a lot of these people, to include the individuals that were knowingly engaged with taking money from foreign governments, are now also under investigation. Mm-hmm. But you can't just do investigations. There has to be punitive action to it. And so that's going to happen.
4: Wait. Say that again, because that's conservative. You don't hear that all the time.
2: Yeah, so it's going to happen. They're not just investigating to investigate. They are going after these people. And so I have known about the investigation for some time. I just can't talk about it until the DOJ actually does their announcement. Mm-hmm. But, you know, this goes back to... Even with the pen. Senator,
4: I think the pen gives you permission to say it here.
2: depending on who's interpreting the rules, right?
4: Right.
2: Senator Rubio at the time, when he was on Senate Intelligence, actually had written a letter, was following the Singham Network. Senator Rick Scott actually also just did a letter to say, hey, some of these organizations like Code Pink, we need to remove the 501c3 status of them.
4: Yeah.
2: Also to Senator Jim Banks. So we have a lot of good conservative senators that are following this. But, you know, I mean, can we please go to the Senate? Because I got a lot to share.
4: Yeah. Okay. So let's go.
2: Yeah. So I want to just be really clear about something. We're on America's 250th birthday right now, our birthday celebration, basically this entire year. And we control the House, the Senate, and the White House. And yet you have a group of four Republicans in Senate, and really John Thune, who has every ability to enforce the talking filibuster and just doesn't want to do it.
4: Mike Lee is beside himself.
2: Well, but the thing is that you cannot, like, if you're going to continue the cycle of insanity, then you can't complain about it. But that's why I'm taking such a hard line position on what I'm doing right now with, by the way, other members of Congress. This is not just my fight. I mean, you have members of the Freedom Caucus, Representative Tim Burchett, Max Miller. All these members are saying, hey, hold up. We have the ability to, in the text of the National Defense Authorization Act, put the Save America Act. And yet, why are we not doing it? And so I'm not voting for the rule. They're not going to vote for the rule. And the excuse that I got from leadership, actually, I got a call from Steve Scalise, and he said, we can't put it in because it's considered not germane. That means it has nothing to do with the bill. First of all, there's been many cases this year in the 119th Congress where they've done other legislation that you could argue was not germane, and they stuck things in. And secondly, as a veteran, if you are telling me that voter ID and proof of citizenship and everything else in Save America is not important to national defense and security, maybe you haven't been paying attention.
4: It is.
2: And so we have.
4: Especially with what's happening with China, especially with what's happening with Iran.
2: It's all not of this just, stuff just China and Iran. It is Chuck Schumer saying that he wants to give citizenship to millions of illegal people here. It is the fact that it doesn't matter if it's 1 or 100 or 1,000 cases of voter fraud. Why would you not want to secure that? It is the fact that you have, you know, I call them blue anons, but these Democrats that are saying, oh, the Trump machine's going to steal the election. You hear this crazy concept that they stole the last election. Well, let's play devil's advocate. If you really think the election's going to be stolen, don't you want voter ID? But like, even aside from that, even aside from party politics, Black, white, Hispanic, Democrat, Republican, independent, men, women, we all want voter ID, period. And so I don't care if they go on television and trash me. Everyone who's paying attention knows that if we don't stick this in the NDA, if we don't stick it in FISA, if we don't try everything, if we don't try in reconciliation, it will never become law. And that's not an option.
4: Is the president for you on this or against you? Because I
2: won't speak for the president, but what I will say is that I have been one of President Trump's very few from the beginning protectors and defenders. And I was with him in New York City, and I will continue to have his back. And there are some members of Congress that are using this fight right now for some personal reasons and gains. I think he's addressing them, not me.
4: Okay. Can you tell me what the hell is wrong with Thune? What people ask me all the time, why won't they do it? What are they gaining by not doing it, other than just continuing to play the game.
2: You know, John Thune's GOP went to censure him. Then they said, well, if we censure him, it's going to give the Democrats a win. I would argue that, you know, when you have someone that's failing to deliver on one of the promises that the Republican Party made to the American people, then that's a failure in itself. And when you, in the military, you learn when you have poor leadership, you don't blame the enlisted. You take responsibility as a commanding officer.
4: Correct.
2: So where is the responsibility taking of the Senate? Then you have these other members that don't care. So this idea in the Senate is, and you can see it, they were more concerned about putting the automatic win for some of the lawsuits that they had for their cases than they were debating Save America. They're more concerned about dog parades than Save America. They all went on recess and vacation, and then they're attacking Mike Lee behind closed doors and Senator Scott because he's fighting. I don't care. I don't want to be in Senate. And what I will tell you is part of the freeing part of, I think, my mentality in this is that I don't care if I'm here for 10 years or not.
4: So I
2: can do what's right and necessary.
4: So let me tell you something. When you actually don't care, because that's what terrified people when I was at the network level, that terrified them.
2: I'm sure.
4: Because I didn't care if I was on Fox for another day or CNN. It didn't matter to me. I don't care. When you actually can say, I don't care, and people believe you, the power that comes with that is remarkable, because people don't know what to do with you. There's no way to intimidate you. You're like, go ahead. I don't care.
2: The best advice I ever got was from Jim Jordan. Two things. The first thing he said is always travel with your spouse because, you know, you're a young mm-hmm. woman and they'll try to spread rumors, which I do always travel with my spouse mm-hmm. and my child as well. And then the other thing is if you promise to do what you said you were going to do on the campaign trail, it's remarkable how easy it will be for you at this job. And I promise to do this to every single one of my voters. And you know what? When people go to the press and they trash me, I'm not going to bring up their stock trades that look remarkably similar to insider trading. I'll let the American people do that. But what I will focus on is my parliamentary tools in my toolkit. And guess what? You want my vote? Put the text of the Save America Act in the National Defense Authorization Act. Stop giving me excuses. Stop pulling parliamentary procedure. Stop lying to the American people and saying that we're obstructing, we are fighting. You all promised to do this when you guys got elected.
4: Again, I have to go back. Why won't they?
2: Well, there is some concern, I think, in the House that Senate would have to take a tough vote on the NDA, but I don't care.
4: Oh, my gosh. Let them,
2: let's send it over. Let's help our frontline members that depend on this. Let's help them get elected. Because guess what? The midterms are only a few months away. Let's give the American people faith in their vote and the election process. Let's deliver for the president. But more importantly, if the Senate's going to then make the decision to strip that out, let them offer the amendment to strip it out. Let them take that vote and let John Thune say, this is what my chamber did. But it is not my job. And I refuse to run cover for the Senate, and I refuse to run cover for those in the House that are trying to protect the Senate.
4: Do you think the GOP, is anyone learning the lesson from Cornyn and what happened, that the GOP voter is just done? We're not playing the same game anymore.
2: I think the Senate made a very terrible mistake in trying to back candidates that they knew would fail because... Mm-hmm. They live up here. They've gotten too complacent in their circle. And that's why the founding fathers never wanted politics to be a full-time job.
4: Yep.
2: But they'll just have to learn the hard way. And I look forward to the president's convention because some of these people won't be able to show their face. And it's not about shaming people. It's about calling them out for promising and failing to deliver.
4: More in just a second. Stand by with Anna Paulina Luna, the congresswoman from the great state of Florida. Let me tell you about the Byrna Launcher. I believe in hoping for the best. I just don't believe hope is a strategy by itself. Hope, you know, I hope my house never catches fire, but I still have fire extinguishers and I know the number of the fire department. I hope I never need a spare tire in my truck, but I'm glad there's one there. We prepare for things that we hope never will happen because we understand that life doesn't always do what we want. You know, it doesn't ask us for permission. Personal safety deserves the same kind of thoughtful preparation. That is one of the reasons I like the Byrna Launcher. It gives responsible people a powerful, less lethal option for protecting yourself. and protecting the people you love. It fires kinetic and chemical irritant projectiles that can stop a threat from as far away as 60 feet, giving you the opportunity to create distance and get to safety. Legal in all 50 states. Doesn't have a background check to it, or no permit to purchase it. You can be 18. As long as you're 18, you can have one. And there's no lethal force in it. Hope for the best. Absolutely. Just don't be stupid. 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
2: That role when we get back.
4: So what is the plan from here?
2: So the plan is that there was a procedural maneuver that the floor leader decided to do. So he voted against the rule with us so that he could call up the vote again and potentially try to save it. But there's no saving the rule in the current form that it was written. And I want to be really clear about something. The Republican Party leadership knew where they're at with this vote weeks out, and they didn't want to negotiate. And so it's going to fail. I'm very comfortable with that. I've already made my peace with it. So if they want the NDA to go through, they're going to have to attach Save America Act to it. By the way, the National Defense Authorization Act isn't actually due till September. And then I want to just argue this one point in that they're saying, well, we can do stuff in reconciliation. I think we should do all of the above. Every single piece of legislation, yes, going to the Senate needs to have Save America Act. Force them to strip it out every single time. Force them to take that vote. But also in reconciliation, there's only certain things that we can do because reconciliation has to have a monetary tie to it. And so we can incentivize states, for example, to purge their voter rolls. We can incentivize states to require voter ID. But you really think that places like New York and California are going to say that they're going to do that? They're just going to get their members of Senate to get the appropriations and they'll go around it.
4: How concerned are you about this 66% new poll out? 66% of conservative and moderate Democrats have no problem with the socialists in their party now.
2: That goes into the foreign influence operation. If the DOJ continues doing what they're going to do and brings criminal action, which I think they will against some of these people, and then we pass the legislation to prevent influencers from taking money from foreign governments, and then, you know, we meet with Meta in identifying at least accounts that are foreign run accounts. So like X did something brilliant where they were actually able to show where these accounts were being run out of. And you saw a lot of the biggest critics, or even sometimes posing as right wing accounts, were actually being run out of Africa and Asia and like just not American citizens. That will help, but ultimately it's about whether or not you can articulate and debate those ideas. And my concern is that you have people that are so upset with the Republican Party, but like, what have you done to actually change it? Have you run for office? Have you gotten involved? Or are you sitting online complaining? And if you're sitting online and complaining, that's not going to fix the problem. What I loved about Charlie is while everyone was complaining, he would go to the campuses, he would have the debates, and then the success came with it. And people seem to think that, you know, they forget that. And so what I would say is that you have to take action, you know, but also too, our country is still not as bad as what these people say it is. Look at the videos of the Europeans coming and they're smuggling out ranch dressing and TSA.
4: I think this is divine providence giving us hope when we were losing it.
2: Yeah. And it's, you know, you can track politics and it can be kind of negative, but like, look at us compared to other countries. And it's amazing. And what I will say is that, you know, you have the administration. Some people didn't want the peace deal in Iran to work. That's too bad for them. It's going to hold up. And we're going to get the peace deal with Russia, Ukraine. And that will be President Trump's legacy. But
4: you think we're going to get the peace deal? Why do you say that?
2: Because
4: you're wearing the pin. She's clutching the pin. Do I? My precious.
2: Yeah, I am. I think that based on conversations. Okay. And what I will say is that a lot of people are going to be upset about that in Congress because they're not going to be making too much money anymore on their stock portfolios. But that's too bad. That's not what the plan is. And so I'm happy that President Trump is at the helm. And what I will say is that a lot of people can speculate, but they don't actually know what's happening with internal conversations.
4: I was talking to a prime minister over in Europe recently, and he said, you know, we were just having dinner, and he said,
2: casually, just having dinner with the prime minister.
4: Yeah, and he said there are three mafias, the
2: military complex.
4: Yep, that one. The pharmaceuticals,
2: healthcare
4: industry, and the press. He said they are actual mob families.
2: Yeah,
4: and they should be treated as such.
2: Yeah, and they're everywhere. I noticed when I started engaging and saying like, hey, I support what the president's doing with the peace talk with Russia, Ukraine. And then a lot of EU members were kind of, you know, coming at me. Then I found out one was a convicted or like had some like child conviction. And so I called him out for that. He got quiet real quick on that. But, you know, there's a lot of these people that, you know, you can just see it. It's blatant. And again, you have to be able to push back. But, you know, is that really good for ratings on the news? No, it's not. People don't want to talk about a peace deal. Mm-hmm. People want to talk about, you know, the stuff that's going to get them clicks.
4: I do. And I think Americans really.
2: You do. Yeah, you're different.
4: Yeah, I think people would love to hear it. Oh, so always so good to see you. Thank you so much for coming in and making the time. And happy Independence Week.
2: Happy Independence Week.
4: Yeah, thank you. Congresswoman Anna Paulina Luna from the great state of Florida. We'll be back with our final thoughts before the end of the program. This is the last show of the week for our 250th year.
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33: In the history of cinema, few films have been as successful as The Godfather. Francis Ford Coppola's gangster epic set a new standard not just for movies about the mafia, but for movies in general. Although, if you talk to the people who made it, The Godfather's prospects for success were far from assured. In fact, before its release, they were pretty bleak.
34: And they said, we're finished, this is over. The movie's not going to work. You gotta get rid of those guys. It's a disaster.
33: Then Leave the Gun, Take the Cannoli, my co-host Mark Seal and I strip back the varnish of movie history and talk to never-before-heard-from sources to get at what really made the process so arduous. Leave the Gun, Take the Cannoli is based on my co-host Mark's best-selling book of the same title. And on this show, we call upon his years of research to help unpack the story behind The Godfather's birth from start to finish. We sift through innumerable accounts, many of them conflicting, and try to get to the truth of what really happened. Leave the Gun, Take the Cannoli features new and archival interviews with Francis Ford Coppola.
35: Yes, that was a real horse's head.
33: Robert Evans.
36: It's called Leave the Godfather's Godfather.
33: James Caan.
37: To me, it wants to come and test. He said, test what? You got a Porsche you want me to drive around a block?
33: Al Ruddy.
38: Bob said, I got a call from these Italian guys. They want to see the movie, means there'll be a lot of trouble.
33: Talia Shire.
39: Everything was a very arduous chess game.
33: And many others. We still aren't entirely sure what

0: So, welcome back. It is our last half hour here before we go to celebrate, and we'll be back on Monday again from Washington, D.C. Anna Paulina Luna has decided to stay with us because Jason had roped her in for something wholly inappropriate, Thune the Ballless Rhino. So then we started talking about, you know, UFOs or UAPs, and are you happy with what the progress we're making on this?
1: Yeah, mainly because under the last administration, we were being obstructed. And really, until President Trump gave the green light for them to start releasing stuff, we would not have been able to talk about or share some of the investigations that have been conducted by the federal government. We wouldn't have been able to talk about some of the footage that you're now seeing.
0: Can I ask you, and I'm not asking you for details, I'm asking you, do you know something that has not been released? Do you know things that you feel the American people should know?
1: There will be an announcement soon on one other kind of factor to all this, but it's nothing that I think it'll just be kind of give the assurance that people will understand that the phenomenon is real. But no, I mean, for the most part, everything that we have been able to discuss in a SCIF, we can now talk about publicly. And what I will say is, without a doubt, the phenomenon is real. The phenomenon is real. And so,
0: are you leaning one way or another, foreign or not earthly?
1: I think when you talk about these things, I don't want to say not earthly because we don't know
0: if
1: they're here or not. But what I would say is that energy is real. And a lot of these, you can see in some of them orbs, they can't explain it. And so I think that gets into a deeper discussion. But when you are talking about this, when I first started kind of on this journey with Representative Burleson and Representative Burchett, Representative Jared Moskowitz and Representative Gates, a lot of people said, you are going to ruin your career over this. It is one of the most widely questioned things now. And so, I think this gets into a deeper issue of, you know, do you think that we're the only, are you?
0: So that's what I was going to ask you. Instead of saying, do you know something? Let me say this. Is this a defense or is this a spiritual question? Which is the bigger question? Defense or philosophical spiritual?
1: With pin on, defense and national security.
0: Okay.
1: With pin off, I think.
0: What is pin on, pin off? Oh, okay.
1: Okay. Pin on and off.
0: The ring. Okay. I got it.
1: Yeah. Pin off, I think that it will really kind of make people ask the fundamental question of, do you believe that first of all, do you believe in God or not? And then do you believe that we're the only creation?
0: I don't understand.
1: Not speculating on nefarious or bad.
0: I don't understand how people are saying that this is going to make everybody question their faith. It's not going to. If I find out that there are other beings, why would it
1: question faith? There was a group of pastors. I don't even know who these pastors are that said that they had been briefed. And that was wholeheartedly not true. And Eric Burleson put out a statement. To actually say, I don't know why my comments are being taken out of context. I think a lot of people that knew the phenomenon was real. And I'm not saying that these pastors do this, but what I am saying is we have come across people in our investigations that were knowingly planting false information to discredit it, that were then stonewalling obstructive people that have lied. I mean, if you've
0: from
1: seen
0: inside
1: it on Reddit,
0: the house, from inside the government,
1: all over, people anything. Within the sector on UAP investigations, people within the chambers and intelligence, etc. The former director of Arrow very famously attacked our witnesses and us. And then the new director of Arrow is 180 different and has actually been doing an incredible job.
0: Tulsi Gabbard, she's heroic.
1: Yeah.
0: Heroic what she's done.
1: And I think a lot of people, you notice that they're trying to attack her. I mean, let's just like look at what she declassified on Fauci. That's insane. Literally, Fauci is Dr. Mengele. I don't know how you can't compare it. We're actually looking at doing a hearing on the declassified files, but that's what it is. We just had a hearing on MKUltra. Some of the stuff on that was explosive. But even with what Tulsi released.
0: Operation Paperclip, the worst mistake this country ever made, bringing these doctors in.
1: After the Nuremberg trials, they gave them a pass. But I mean, that was, you know, so we're correcting historical wrongs here, which is, I think, very important. But if you
0: better than tearing down statues.
1: Better than that. Correcting the historical wrongdoings of the past to move forward in a good direction.
0: Mm-hmm.
1: But also to, you know, with what Tulsi just released on the Russia collusion front. And like, think about this. We had such, and we're going to tie this to the peace talk stuff right now. Up until really Clinton and Bush, we had open dialogue and discussion with the Russian government, which, by the way, we talked to China. China sends spy balloons over the country. Why would we not talk to Russia, another nuclear superpower? Then people say, oh, this is Russian propaganda. No, I'm sorry. This is foreign policy. Big difference. Mm-hmm. And diplomatic talks. But then you see that Obama put together the team to legally spy on Trump. They used Russia as a scapegoat, permanently fracturing and convincing half the country that we need to hate and basically try to bait us into a war with Russia. And then you see that Tulsi declassifies that the funding that was supposed to go to Ukraine is going to Joe Biden's reelection campaign. On House Oversight, we find out about the laundering of funds from Burisma, a Ukrainian company, to Joe Biden's family directly. I mean, crazy corruption.
0: We all knew this.
1: But it's declassified now. We have proof. And now, you know, this comes at an interesting time because President Trump is trying to get the peace negotiated. I'm not pro-Russia, pro-Ukraine. I'm pro-America. Yeah. We can't continue funding this war. And by the way, we should be leading with peace talks, not tomahawks. I mean, this is common sense. So, yes, Tulsi did incredible as ODNI. And I hope that people can understand that what she's declassified, maybe people don't like her for personal reasons. I like her. I happen to like her greatly. What she did is a great service to this country, and I hope that people understand the magnitude of that.
0: Do you see how, who is it's coming after the new DNI?
1: The deep state.
0: Hillary Clinton.
2: Oh, I just saw
0: leading
2: that,
0: today, the story is she's leading this campaign to get him out because he's just not qualified. And I'm like, you know what? Since when have you had a problem with somebody who is inept?
1: You have a problem that they're
0: going to look for things you don't want found.
1: I was at the deposition for her with Jeffrey Epstein.
0: Yeah.
1: And she could not be more different than her husband because I was there for Bill Clinton and Hillary. Wow. And she's just not a nice lady.
0: Oh, she's nasty.
1: She's not a likable person. Truly just not a nice lady.
0: Yeah.
1: Bill, I could see why he was president. He interesting kind of seeing how he kind of navigated everything. But, you know, her attacking Pulte, that's a badge of honor.
0: I agree.
2: Congresswoman, can I switch topics over to the Memorandum of Understanding really quick?
1: On Iran?
2: Yeah, on Iran. Mm-hmm. Glenn and I have, I think, been on the same page here. We've been saying, let's just like take a step back and wait to see what they're doing on this. But the mainstream
1: media.
2: A very
1: smart approach.
2: Imagine, right?
0: I mean, why are they going to tell us? They're not telling us. I mean, we're not in the rooms. We don't know. Let's trust the people we elected until they prove that they're not trustworthy.

0: Okay, back in just a minute with a final thought. 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
1: This Independence Day weekend, celebrate America's 250th birthday with Glenn Beck and the American Story. 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
5: Ah, 1971. It was a simpler time, a groovy time. Soul Train had just started chugging along. Everyone had a lava lamp for some reason. Weeble started to wobble, but as we all know, they don't fall down.
6: It's really something.
5: But it wasn't all Weebles and bell bottoms. There was also the Vietnam War and a growing nationwide movement protesting it.
7: Look behind you! See the thousands marching today!
5: Across the country, people were speaking up, and the more they did, the more they learned about the hidden underbelly of the most powerful law enforcement agency in the land. I'm Ed Helms, host of Snafu, Season 2, Medburg. The story of a daring heist that exposed J. Edgar Hoover's epic FBI snafu. Hear the incredible true story that almost got buried.
8: I was told that it might not be published the next day or might not be published ever.
5: As told by the ordinary citizens who took extraordinary measures.
9: Getting caught was

0: Hey, you don't want to miss, if you're anywhere in the D.C. area and you're looking for something to do 4th of July, these fireworks are truly going to be once in a lifetime. You may never see anything like this again. 3,000 to 8,000 shells is what a normal fireworks show is for a large city. These are 850,000 shells. There will be as many as 2,000 to 5,000 fireworks in the sky at the end at the same time from 8 stations. Nothing like this has ever been done. Normally they spend about $100,000 on the fireworks. This, through private donations and everything else, is $1.6 million in a fight. It's a world record fireworks show. Never been done. You don't want to miss this.
1: Is this going to be on the mall?
0: I don't know what you're talking about,
1: Ricky. Okay, so Anupama Luna loves you because she didn't ask you the question she's supposed to. You've got to tell us the mall story.
0: Yeah.
1: We got 4 minutes. Let's go.
0: I want to preface this with, I've never said this story out loud before because it's so humiliating, okay? I'm 18 years old. I'm from Seattle. I've never seen a beltway. I told you that I have to go into, you know, Maryland. I'm in Maryland. I just get on to 495 North. All of a sudden, it says, welcome to Virginia. I know that's south. How am I on? Wait a minute. I'm on 495 south. I get off the exit. I turn around. I get back onto 495 north. Then all of a sudden, I see, welcome to Virginia, 495 south. What the hell is happening? Okay, so I'm out of my element. I'm out of my element. I come for an interview here in Washington, D.C., and I'm going to work for WPGC. And we're snowed in. And so I don't see anything. We pick us up at the airport. The program director says we're going right to the studios. We're going to probably have to sleep at the studios. Record snowstorm. It's me, the afternoon guy, Bruce Kelly, and the program director. We're trapped in the studios for 3 days. I'm on the air talking about a city I don't know anything about in this snowstorm and doing shows every 6 hours for 3 days. So it starts to thaw and everything's opening back up. And the program director says, hey, before you leave, you can't come to Washington without going to the mall. Now, I'm from the West. I'm stupid. And I don't say anything, but I think to myself, why would I want to go to a frickin' mall? I want to see the monuments. But he's like insistent, you got to go to the mall. And I'm like, I've seen a mall before. I don't need to see Macy's. And so he takes me into Washington. I'm really kind of, I'm just stewing in it. Why are we driving to the mall? I've got an hour. I want to see Lincoln. So we get to the mall, and we're standing there, and there are all the monuments. And he said, here's the mall. I start looking for an entrance.
1: Oh, honey.
0: And I'm like, what a great country. We've built a mall underneath the monuments. Oh, he looked at me like, I can't hire you. I can't hire you. You are too stupid. He gave me the job because he was desperate, but that, woof.
1: What I love about this is that earlier you told us you were 19. Now you say you're 18.
0: I think I was 12. I was 12. Yeah, I was 19 years old. I was not 18, but I want to believe I was 12. I mean, I know I think of that. I mean, but you don't know that. No. You don't. What else do you call the mall? You don't call the mall.
1: Why do we call it the mall?
0: I don't know why we call it a mall.
1: You're Mr. History.
0: I don't know. I don't have all the answers. I barely knew it wasn't an Ann Taylor underneath Lincoln.
1: That's fine.
0: I had no idea.
2: An Ann Taylor.
0: Yeah.
2: Let's be serious. 18, 19-year-old Glenn Beck was really looking forward to going to Sparrow.
0: Yeah, I was. They're making pizza at a Sparrow underneath Washington's monument.
1: Do you think they had Hot Topic back then? You know, back in the 50s?
0: Excuse me? What did you just say?
1: It's like we're running out of time.
0: We are way running out of time. Way running out of time. Are you guys staying for the fireworks? Yeah, you are. Of course you are.
1: I am. I have been waiting on my invite from you to watch with the family, but I don't know. My phone's been a little... my cell service.
0: So the person who just made me tell the mall story is now saying, watch with the family. Not sure I can make that happen.
1: Help.
0: Yeah, if we can get you in, because I think we have... I think we're supposed to be in a, I don't know. I think we were invited by somebody to go sit with them. So I will make sure that we're sitting.
1: I want to watch it from a refrigerator box.
0: Oh my gosh. I want to, you know what the thing is? It is, I want to be up near the Washington Monument because they say, I mean, wherever you are, you're going to have a good view. If you're over anywhere in this area, but you really, if you're in this area, please don't miss this. This has never been done before. It's Donald Trump going, nobody thought they could do a bigger thing than China. China has never come close to this. Nobody has exploded this many fireworks ever before. It is 11 times bigger than the biggest fireworks show ever done in America.
2: I can't even imagine the scope of that. I've seen some big fireworks displays like Disney or something like that, but I can't.
0: Some of these fireworks, they're saying, I don't have confirmation on it, but they're saying some of the big ones, they're 16-inch shells, some of them.
2: Gosh.
0: They say they would be as big as 4 football fields across. That's a quarter of a mile across for one.
2: Wow.
0: And they say there will be thousands in the air at the same time.
2: Amazing.
0: 45-minute show.
1: God bless America.
0: God bless America. So be safe. Be safe. Celebrate. Check out the stuff that we have on Torch. You can listen to The American Story if you're driving anywhere. 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Love your history. 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
18: Still no word yet on how a hotel fire in Wayne County was started. The fire at the Econo Lodge in Worcester Township claimed three lives. Reports say at least it worked at the hotel. Not guilty pleas Wednesday from four adults charged with endangering children in Vinton County. 16 kids ranging from 18 months to 18 years were removed from the home that was reportedly found to be in deplorable conditions. Investigators say the children were all forced to stay in one room that was 12 by 12. The oppressive heat continues across the Buckeye State with temperatures forecast to hover in the mid to upper 90s again today and Friday, low 90s on Saturday. Communities continue to operate cooling centers for people who don't have some other way to escape the heat. I'm Brian Engel.
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19: Extreme heat warning continues to 8 o'clock Friday night. Sunny, dangerously hot and humid out here again this afternoon. Middle part of the 90s with the heat index up around or even over 105, mid-70s tonight. Sunny, hot and humid again Friday. Highs again mid part of the 90s. Chance of storms Friday night. Scatter mainly late day showers and storms for Independence Day. Low to mid-90s. I'm Ken Boone with the Weather Channel.
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0: Welcome in. We are here on the Thursday edition headed into America 250. I am your fearless host, Clay Travis. Buck is out getting ready for America 250. We will both be back together on Monday. If the audio sounds a bit different, it is potentially because of a little glitch that is underway right now. Hopefully, we're going to be able to fix at my studio. Just FYI, there are many different things that we are tracking. I'm excited to be back with all of you. I am super tan, had the family in Hawaii. We had never been before, and I may talk a little bit about that before all is said and done during the course of the program. But there were a bevy of big news stories that came down so far this week. The Supreme Court decisions have been by far the biggest story that is out there. But I do believe that sometimes getting away and not being immersed in the same way in the daily obsession of one moment to another of what's going on in the news cycle in the same way can be somewhat helpful. Because sometimes with distance comes clarity. Some of you probably have experienced that. They sometimes say the best place that you can think, and I'm sure many of you have experienced this, is in the shower these days, because it's one of the only places where you can't actually be reached. So you have complete isolation in some way. And so I was out in Hawaii long into the Pacific Ocean. Awesome place. And I saw the results coming back in, not only of the Supreme Court decisions, but also of everything that was surrounding the choices that were being made in the primary season. And everybody out there that is paying attention to what's going on in New York City, I think, unfortunately, New York City has been and is a harbinger of what we are likely to face, not only in this midterm election, but potentially in 2028. And I think what happened in the first district of Colorado solidified that what's happening in New York City is not only happening in New York City and New York State, it is resonating across the entire country. And Colorado, this week, in case you missed it, we had a 15-term incumbent, a 30-year effectively Democrat congresswoman lose to a 29-year-old socialist. In New York City, we had three socialists endorsed by Mamdani end up defeating three sitting Democrat congressmen and women, and the result has been that four socialists have now won in the Democrat Party. What's going on there? I think it is such an important story. And as we come up on America 250, I see all of these as intertwined. Socialists are on the march in the Democrat Party because people are angry. And when people are angry, they often don't make rational decisions. They're just angry. And I think this ties in with the consumer confidence survey that came out from Michigan that we talked about some on the program. I think all of these threads directly connect. And I think what they lead back to is there's a level of anger in this country that I'm not sure very many of us have ever lived through before. And some of you are going to say, okay, Clay, what exactly, why do you think that's going on? I think the evidence is all out there that people are just angry. And the data from the Michigan survey says that people are angrier than they ever have been in the history of the United States. We've talked some on this program. Many of you lived through America 200, and we've talked about the fact that on an objective basis, things in America 250 are much better than things were for America 200. And as a history guy, let me just kind of run through a few of those things. Inflation was through the roof in 1976. Unemployment was much higher. The average income that people were earning was a fraction of what people are earning today. And yet people all came together in 1976, even in the immediate aftermath of the incredibly conflict-laden Vietnam era, Richard Nixon had just stepped down after the Watergate investigations. Yet 1976, everybody came together in a way that, frankly, we're not seeing today. So what's going on? I think what has happened is, and some people disagree with me on this, and by the way, you're welcome to weigh in, 800-282-2882, because I'm thinking big picture here as we come up on America 250. I think what's happened is social media has changed people's expectations. Remember back in the day when the phrase keeping up with the Joneses was paramount? And for those of you who somehow have forgotten that, or maybe you're so young you've never even heard that phrase, the idea was somebody in your neighborhood gets a new car, or somebody in your neighborhood does something to their house, and you are looking at what they are doing in your neighborhood, and you're thinking, boy, we've got to keep up with them. We got to get a new car. We've got to do something with an above-ground pool, maybe it was. We've got to keep up with our neighbors. And when people, back in those days, as they did, and frankly, many of the time they still do, people tended to live in neighborhoods with people of a similar socioeconomic status as them. And when they didn't, when you suddenly had more success or less success, you left the neighborhood that you were in and you were surrounded by other people who were more like you. And as part of the way that you would spend your time, you might sit down on the couch back in the day and you might put on a program called Lifestyles of the Rich and Famous with Robin Leach. Do you remember that? And some of you who are even younger, you may remember back in the day you used to sit down and you used to put on the sort of Gen X equivalent of that show, which was the not only Lifestyles of the Rich and Famous with Robin Leach, you would sit down and you would watch Cribs on MTV. Do you remember watching Cribs on MTV back in the day and how you would watch some rich, famous rock star or young pop culture celebrity, and they would walk around in their home, similar to what Robin Leach did with Lifestyles of the Rich and Famous. And as you would sit there and you would watch them, you would think, as Fitzgerald said back in the day, the rich are not like you and me. I'm paraphrasing that phrase, but the rich are different. You might judge yourself by your neighborhood. You might judge yourself by people you went to church with or people you went to school with, but by and large, you had a lot in common with all those people. What changed? And by the way, people were mostly happy. People were, according to the data, much, much happier. If you sat and you watched Lifestyles and the Rich and Famous, you weren't angry. You understood that those 100 millionaires and those billionaires were very different than you, and you didn't expect that you should have a life that was similar to them. You might aspire to it, you might desire to have it, but you didn't expect that you would have that lifestyle. And so as you sat and watched Lifestyles and the Rich and Famous, and you judged your socioeconomic status by the people that surrounded you in your community, by and large, people were mostly happy. And then social media just exploded in our phones, and all of a sudden, you were looking at the lifestyles of other people, but they were selling to you as a whole basis of their life. I'm an influencer. You can have this too. But most of the time, you couldn't have it. You weren't going on the vacation that influencers were going on. You probably weren't flying on a private jet. You might not have the clothes. You might not have the shoes. You didn't have that. But because it was on your phone, because the entire basis of the influencer economy is to make you think that the influencer is like you, suddenly people began to get angrier and angrier because they saw the wealth that others had on Instagram, on TikTok, on Facebook, on Twitter, and they thought to themselves, why do those people have it and I don't? And think about this. instead of being connected to your community, a lot of people have no idea who their neighbors are. They don't go to church. Your community suddenly became your phone. You know, kids today don't even want to get their driver's license. Do you remember when you turned 16? What a huge deal that was to be able to go take your driver's license test. Do you remember how excited you were for your friends to get their driver's licenses? Somebody had an early birthday. Somebody was the oldest in the grade, and suddenly they could drive and you could go places and you had freedom. You know, kids today don't even want to get their driver's license often. Why? Because their lifestyle isn't in the world, it's in their phone. And what it shows, the data, is the more time you spend scrolling on your phone, the less time you actually are increasing your happiness. Because you're judging your life based on people that are not like you. And then, from inside of these phones, you're also being fed constant propaganda, and many people don't recognize it. Why has the Democrat Party suddenly decided that America is awful? Whatever you think about America, the story of America's growth from 1976 to today is actually one of incredible success. America, I really do believe this, in 2026, for most people, is far better than America was in 1976. So why were Americans so much more excited to celebrate the 200th anniversary of this country than we are to celebrate the 250th anniversary of this country? It's social media. It has changed the wiring of everybody's brains. It's changed how everybody thinks. This technology has just exploded in our lives, and the data reflects that people don't know how to deal with it. You knew that you weren't probably going to have the life that Robin Leach showed you on Lifestyles of the Rich and Famous. You knew that you weren't going to have the life that you saw on MTV Cribs. You knew that you probably weren't going to date Carmen Electra or Jenny McCarthy or Pamela Anderson or any of those 1990s era pinups that all of us around my age grew up loving those girls. And when you're angry, when you look and you say, why don't I have that? The politics of envy and resentment work. But also, anger leads to people making choices, oftentimes not rational choices. The only problem with socialism is every time it has been tried, especially in this version of socialism, which is closer to communism, it actually leads to worse outcomes. Was reading this morning about rent control in New York City. It's going to mean that everybody has less access to homes to rent, and that by and large, the overall outcome is worse than if the government did nothing at all. Democrats are trying to sate anger by selling a bill of goods that is actually going to make everything worse. That's where we're headed here at America 250. And I see this as all being directly connected. And I think it ultimately found its root, even through social media, in the way that we teach history, which is something else that I have been thinking about a lot because of America 250 being here soon. And I'm going to break all this down for you. We've got a couple of guests coming your way, but I hope all of you, many of you probably off on the holiday, many of you probably traveling already, I hope all of you are having a fantastic day. And if the audio is a little bit different than it ordinarily is, we are working on trying to get that fixed for all of you. But I want to tell you, Pure Talk's a way to save an absolute bundle. 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
17: I do work with several younger men that are 25 to 30 years old, and they make pretty good money, but none of them can afford a house. They're all upset about that. They're tired of renting. They're also looking at their future of being able to retire, and they're all highly concerned about that. Here they're going to spend the next 20 to 30 years of their lives putting money in Social Security, Medicare, Medicaid. Are they going to have anything to show for that? They're tired of the government spending all of their money. You've got these Democrats who open the borders, let all these illegals in, and turn around and give all of our money to them.
0: Yep.
17: And then for the last 10 or 15 years, you have these Republicans who stand around with their hands in their pockets and don't really care because, hey, that's cheap labor for their companies.
0: Thank you for the call, and I'm going to dive into some of this. I tweeted at my friend Tommy Lahren this week that Democrats are wrong on everything, but unfortunately, Republicans are pretty much incompetent when it comes to trying to fix the things that Democrats are destroying. And I understand the frustration out there. I think in addition to social media lifestyle concerns, and I would point out that every generation thinks that they're never going to be able to afford homes. I'm the last Gen X year. Everybody in Gen X thought we were screwed. Everybody in the millennials thought they were screwed. The data actually reflects that oftentimes people are in front of, I'll talk about that data, where others have been in the past. And I've also got some very positive data. But I'll tell you more about that when I come back. And I want to tell you, putting a self-protection tool in the hands of a college-bound child, that can make a lot of sense. That's what Saber's all about. 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

Welcome back in, Clay and Buck. Buck is out early for July 4th. We'll be back together on Monday. I was talking about being away, thinking, looking at the big picture, socialism on the rise in the Democrat Party. What does that represent? Why is it having success? 800-282-2882. So the economic realities are, I think, omnipresent in a way on social media that they were not in the past. I do believe that social media is a big part of why young people in particular are filled with angst. They're angry, and they feel like socialism, even though it has largely failed, because we're closer to moving towards communism than we are socialism. And that is the reality that Democrats don't want to acknowledge. They don't really believe in socialism. They believe in communism. And again, I've got big thoughts on history and what it represents, but here is what I would say about the big picture economic situation. I saw a stat from the Wall Street Journal yesterday, I believe it was, and I took a picture and I thought to myself, man, why isn't this making a bigger story? You just heard, and I understand that there's economic angst out there. A lot of times you see the negative side of things, not the positive. This is pretty incredible. This year, last year, in 2025, in the first year of Donald Trump's presidency, over 440,000 people, that is 1,200 people a day, became millionaires for the first time ever in 2025. 440,000 people became millionaires. 1,200 a day. Seems like a pretty good stat. And in 2025, we had the lowest recorded murder rate of all time. We had, and still have, all-time record high stock market prices. We have inflation that has come back down substantially from, remember, it was 9.2% just 4 years ago under Joe Biden. In this newest month, meaning coming forward with gas prices plummeting, gas prices, by the way, you notice that you're not seeing it on CNN or on MSNBC anymore. Gas prices today, as I'm speaking to you, price of futures, oil, a barrel of oil, is actually cheaper now than it was before the situation in Iran started. Again, the storyline is gone. There are now, according to this, 23.6 million Americans that are millionaires. 23.6 million Americans, and this is going back to 2025. 1,200 people a day, 440,000 people last year. Maybe some of you listening to me right now were in that category. What does that represent? The way to make everyone have a better life is not to take from people and try to give to others, because taking, and this is the analogy and the metaphor that I am committed to, and I think it's so important. Taking presumes that you have a fixed pie, right? If we think about the entire economic picture as one pie, either a pizza or my favorite, blackberry cobbler. Buck has an awful taste. I'm going to count cobbler as a pie. If we think about it, I like pecan pie. Whatever your favorite pie is, whether it's a pizza pie or whether it's a sweet, think about whatever your favorite pie is. If you think about it as a fixed object and you presume that in order to get more, you have to take from someone else, that is the Democrat, socialist, communist worldview. There is a pie. Rich people are taking too much of that pie. We have to take from the rich and give to people that are not as rich. What it's focused on is a set piece of pie being reallocated. It is one pie. It is not an expanding pie. The reality is, and the story of capitalism is, we have to keep making bigger pies. That's how everyone gets wealthier, by making more. Communism, largely socialism, it is focused on the idea that there is a fixed amount of asset and that we have to make sure that everybody gets their fair share,
And the way we do it is by taking it from those who have more and giving it to those who have less. The problem is that eliminates and ignores the reality of how you got the pie in the first place, which is by capitalism, by unlocking individual talent to encourage people to produce more. It's all about growth. Everything in the entirety of our economy is predicated on we have to grow more. Growth is how you increase everybody's overall life from an economic perspective. And I'm actually optimistic that things are going very well. My concern is the disconnect between the reality of things getting better and the fact that many people in the country believe that things are getting worse, because that can lead to you making a worse choice. Right? It's as if you are overweight and your thought is, well, I'm overweight. The way to solve this is to eat more. Democrats are selling to unhappy people a worldview and a political world that is actually going to make everything that they're frustrated about worse. But because so many young people have not lived through the failures of left-wing economics, they don't know any better, and they're angry, and they're just lashing out. And this is why we're going to have real significant consequences in terms of the choices that we're going to have to make in 2026 here in November, but also in 2028. This story that I think Republicans do a really poor job of is we believe in making more. At its root, capitalism is the greatest wealth creator that has ever existed in the history of humanity. The reason why the United States is uniquely wealthy compared to every other country in the history of the world is because we embrace fear. We embrace fearlessness, and we embrace risk-taking, and we embrace creating more. And if you are focused on the idea of the United States as a finished product, you end up with Mom Donnie getting on social media and telling everybody, hey, turn your air conditioning to 78 degrees and sweat it out, because we're worried about whether we have enough. We're worried that we don't have enough, so we need everybody to give up what they have. This is ruination. It is a path to ruination, because you're not creating more. You're not building more. And one way I've heard this summed up that I think is really well said, and I think we should talk about it more, makers versus takers. There's people who make, there's people who build, and there's people who take from the work that others do. And Democrats are selling to the takers, oh, we'll just take more. You know, our federal budget is massive. It has grown inordinately since basically COVID. I think we're spending $2 trillion a year more now than we did in COVID. And you've got the Elizabeth Warrens of the world on social media saying, well, if we just took more of what Elon Musk has, if we just took more of Elon's money, we could solve X or we could solve Y.

0: Hormuz crisis? Because we're the largest producer of energy now, oil and gas, in the world. Because we drilled, baby, drill, and we created more. We have to grow. The way everyone is able to have more, the way everybody's life becomes better, is with the overall economy growing. The government can't solve any of this. But Democrats, and I think, again, I think this is directly rooted. I think this is directly rooted in the failure of Republicans to communicate well. And I think this is connected to social media. I really do. I think social media in general has created more angst, more discomfort. You know, 1 in 3 girls have thought about killing themselves, teenage girls, in the past year. 1 in 3. You can't tell me that teenage girls today have a worse life than they did in 1986 or in 1996 or in 2006. But they feel like they do. Why? Social media. And so Democrats are taking advantage of this anger that is emanating, I think, through social media, this resentment, this disdain over your inability to have the lifestyle of someone that you see on social media, which isn't really reflective of their life, by the way. Because by and large, social media doesn't reflect what is really going on in people's lives. It's the curated version of it. I don't even know how to filter a photo. Can we have cut A? I probably should know how to filter a photo. Cut A. I'm sitting here. First thing that somebody wants to talk about. I got back late last night from vacation. I sat down. I did Sean Hannity's phone. Did Sean Hannity's show. One of y'all picked up their phones and you said that I looked like, play cut A.
1: Oh my gosh, Clay. I just turned on the TV to watch the World Cup, and then Bill de Blasio came on Fox News, and I thought it was you. You have an uncannily resemblance.
0: I look like Bill de Blasio? I need to know how to filter a lot. If I sit around worried about what I look like all the time, you didn't call in and say, hey, I saw Brad Pitt on television. I thought to myself, you know what? That's Clay Travis. I saw Tom Cruise, and I thought, oh, just for a sec. Oh, that's Tom. No, that's not Tom Cruise. That's Clay Travis. Bill de Blasio? This is like the worst looking, goofiest person in the history of politics. This is who I look like. I should certainly know how to create a filter. I don't know how to do anything. Every filter. Clay, you look fat. Clay, like, you look old. Clay, I don't know how to, I probably could make myself look skinny. And probably can make myself look young. I don't even know how to do it. But by the way, it would be artificial. For better or worse, I am what I am. And I think so much of the lack of authenticity is steeped now in young people's lives. And Democrats are using it. It's what all Mamdani is selling. All Mamdani is selling is you're not having the success you want because of what rich people are doing to you. We're going to take from the rich and we're going to give to you. It's not a solution because it doesn't grow anything. It presumes that America is fixed and that we cannot continue to grow faster. And anyway, I am fired up about this. And again, going away, sometimes you can think big picture more instead of getting into the intricate little details of what's going on. Ultimately, you have to connect with the story and you have to make people understand through story what's going on. And I think Democrats are doing a better job of it right now. I do. And scarily, it's not even Democrats. It's communists pretending to be socialists so they can get to power. We got a real battle we got to fight, and it's a significant one, and the consequences are severe if we lose. In fact, the entire country, sorry to take you into 250, but if we're not growing, we're the last beacon of liberty in the world. If our economy isn't growing, and if we aren't the shining city on the hill, there is no one else to look to. It's us.

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9: Oh, yeah. Get up.
0: Welcome back in, Clay and Buck. I'll get to a couple of your calls here. Appreciate all of you. Got a positive story. We come back top of the next hour. I don't know how many of you watched the U.S. beat Bosnia-Herzegovina last night, but it was awesome. And the U.S. men's soccer team has managed to do the incredible. They have people in Seattle and San Francisco all decked out in red, white, and blue chanting USA, USA, USA. That is a positive. I will talk about that a bit at the top of the next hour. Kurt in Southern California. I was there in Southern California yesterday. Kurt, what you got for me?
9: Yeah, well, welcome to higher taxes and growth to not the people, but I guess to the government again, right?
0: Yeah, no doubt.
9: I just sitting here, you know, let me paint a picture this morning. You know, I woke up, you know, 250-year anniversary, so I'm spending the weekend down in my boat in Long Beach. It's a 40-foot fishing boat, great boat, whatever you want to call it. I'm 55 years old. I wake up this morning at 6:30 in the morning to go help my other buddy with his boat that's in Rio Del Rey to put batteries in it. The reason I bring that up is I'm 55 years old. I am high school educated. I've worked my butt off. I've not looked for people to give me anything. I earn it. You work hard. I'm going to go back to what you're saying, 1,000,000,000% on social media. I run also a suicide awareness organization. I target military and youth.
0: All right, come back. Let me come back to you. Stick with us because we're finishing out the hour more next.
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15: A symbol of hope in Venezuela. I'm Lisa Brady, Fox News. After a rescue some are calling miraculous, more than a week after devastating earthquakes.
16: A security guard buried in the rubble of a shopping center after Venezuela's deadly twin earthquakes is pulled out alive after being trapped for 8 days in his small security cabin. Hundreds cheering Hernan Alberto Gil Flores as he was brought out on a stretcher after a painstaking operation by local and international rescue teams carrying flags from across the world. He had to navigate aftershocks, rain, and other challenges to reach Flores, who's in his 40s. He's said to be in good condition.
15: Fox's Lillian Wu, one rescuer telling the Associated Press when they first made contact with him last weekend, he said not to tell his wife in case he didn't make it. More than 200 million Americans facing extreme heat from the central U.S. to the east, including the nation's capital, ahead of America 250 celebrations.
17: This is over 115, almost 120 degrees is what it feels like when you are in the sun. So if you were thinking about going out to a local pool, you need to find shady spots to do so. If you're going to be heading out to any local parks, know that the park equipment's going to be extremely warm. We're expecting temperatures tomorrow 104 degrees. We could see heat indices at 112 to 113 degrees.
15: Fox Weather's Michael Estime in D.C. In Arizona, new limits on fireworks over fire risks.
18: The key changes include a complete ban on all fireworks on city-owned property, including every city park. A ban on the use of all fireworks within 1 mile of Phoenix Mountain Preserves to prevent brush fires.
15: Phoenix Police Lieutenant Brian Wimza. The U.S. labor market cooling a bit in the new report. 557,000 jobs created in June, but the unemployment rate declining to 4.2%. 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
21: Still no word yet on how a hotel fire in Wayne County was started. The fire at the Econo Lodge in Worcester Township claimed 3 lives. Reports say at least it worked at the hotel. Not guilty pleas Wednesday from 4 adults charged with endangering children in Vinton County. 16 kids ranging from 18 months to 18 years were removed from the home that was reportedly found to be in deplorable conditions. Investigators say the children were all forced to stay in one room that was 12 by 12. The oppressive heat continues across the Buckeye State with temperatures forecast to hover in the mid to upper 90s again today and Friday, low 90s on Saturday. Communities continue to operate cooling centers for people who don't have some other way to escape the heat. I'm Brian Engel.
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22: Extreme heat warning continues to 8 o'clock Friday night. Sunny, dangerously hot and humid out here again this afternoon. Middle part of the 90s with the heat index up around or even over 105, mid-70s tonight. Sunny, hot and humid again Friday. Highs again mid part of the 90s. Chance of storms Friday night. Scatter mainly late day showers and storms for Independence Day. Low to mid-90s. I'm Ken Boone with the Weather Channel.
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0: Welcome back in, Clay and Buck. Appreciate all of you hanging out with us. This is our final show before America 250. Buck and I will be out tomorrow. We'll be back together on Monday. Buck is out with his family today. I am back from Hawaii. If you are watching me on video at all, I am super tan. All natural tan here. I don't do the crazy spray tan looking ridiculousness. Brian Mudd will be guest hosting for us tomorrow on July 3rd, leading into July 4th. I actually will be tomorrow. Every day is running together here. I will be tomorrow with Sean Hannity at Mount Rushmore in South Dakota for President Trump's big speech. Celebrating July 4th for the fireworks there, the 250th anniversary. I believe this is public. If it's not, then my apologies to Sean Hannity, who will be on the show, be on many of these same radio stations right after me in a couple of hours here. Sean is going to be live for 2 hours from Mount Rushmore on Fox News tomorrow, and it supposedly is going to be an absolutely awesome event. That will then lead into President Trump speaking to the nation about our 250th birthday, and then a huge, massive fireworks display at Mount Rushmore is scheduled to take place. Team in New York, check and see if that's public at all. I think it is, but I've been out in Hawaii. Tomorrow I'm getting on a plane and I'm going to South Dakota. I've never been to Mount Rushmore. I'm excited for it. I'm taking one of my sons with us. So, I am excited, to celebrate 250. And that's where I will be tomorrow. You can see me on Fox News. If you're like, wait a minute, is that Bill de Blasio or Clay Travis? It is me. If you missed the call earlier, somebody said I resembled Bill de Blasio, but it should be awesome. Okay, now, we started off the program earlier today. I was talking about the cultural malaise, the fact that so many people are unhappy. And I just keep hammering this home, and I hope other politicians are going to ultimately see that this is the story that needs to be talked about more than any other. It's growth, it's growth, it's growth. The only way for people's lives in America to get better is to grow the economic pie. Growth, growth, growth. It's all that matters, okay? And within growth, the second thing that matters is what makes people feel like their own situation is getting better economically. It is whether the overall growth rate exceeds inflation, right? So the reason why so many people, I think, are troubled by cost of goods is because for much of the Biden administration, you weren't making things up. Your dollars in your pocket, the money in your wallet, declined relative to inflation. So your purchasing power, you're working harder and harder. It wasn't your imagination. The overall cost of goods grew faster than the economy was growing. Your money in your pocket declined basically throughout the entire Biden administration. That is the impact, the pernicious nature of inflation is when inflation grows faster than wages, it's an easy way to understand it. Your overall money in your pocket goes down. So the number one thing we have to focus on, this is my pitch to the Republican Party to do a better job of communicating, is growth, growth, growth. All that matters is growing the economy. When we grow faster, when the economy grows, the average person has a higher quality of life. That's point one. Point two, and this is incredibly significant too, is the growth rate has to exceed the rate of inflation so you feel more money in your pocket. Okay. None of that, however, changes the overall issues of anger and discomfort and just looking at your life and not being satisfied with it. And that, I believe, is directly connected to social media. And I'm going to get back to our call that we were just with in a moment. But I wanted to start with something very, very positive. And that was, I hope last night that you guys were watching the United States as we beat Bosnia-Herzegovina. There will be tens of millions of people that were watching. I'm sure a lot of you were watching last night. We won 2-0. And I'm not going to get into the ridiculous red card decision, but the United States team has managed to do something truly remarkable. They have got people in Seattle, and they have got people in San Francisco. I know technically it's Santa Clara. Every time I say they're playing in San Francisco, the people from the Bay Area say, actually, Clay, it's Santa Clara. Okay, the stadium is in Santa Clara. It's in the Bay Area. They have got everybody out there actually chanting USA, USA, USA. And I want to play that for you. This was in Santa Clara, which is in the San Francisco Bay Area. Cut six last night. This is what it sounded like in that stadium.
1: With the ball. Good pressure by Tillman.
0: Okay, it's a little bit maybe difficult for some of you to hear. That was a very slow USA chant. Everybody decked out in red, white, and blue. The U.S. will now advance and play Belgium in Seattle on Monday. And we're going to try to get Alexi Lawless, who is the chief soccer analyst for Fox Sports, who's been doing an incredible job. Rob Stone, Carly Lloyd. I believe it was Clint Dempsey was sitting, Landon Donovan. They had a great, awesome scene of American exceptionalism that took place yesterday. If you're not watching this, I'm telling you, you need to be watching. And right after we won, the entire stadium in San Francisco becoming a new anthem. I love this song, Country Roads. This is what it sounded like after they win. The entire stadium sings along to John Denver's Country Roads. If you missed it, listen to this, cut five.

0: All right. This may be the most controversial thing I've said in some time. I think the three best songs in America that specifically reference a geographic area, okay? Many of you are going to miss that designation, and I'm going to get deluged with anger. Specifically mention a geographic location, all right? The three best songs that specifically mention a geographic location, in no particular order. And before I start, I understand the geography of country roads for those of you that want to be music nerds. It doesn't perfectly represent West Virginia geography. Stop, all right? We're not all competing in a geographic competition here. This is a West Virginia song. Rocky Top, Sweet Home Alabama, and Country Roads. Tennessee, Alabama, and West Virginia in no particular order. I think that is the best trio of songs beloved across the nation that specifically reference an individual state. That is my, in no particular order, gold, silver, and bronze. And since I'm going to be at Mount Rushmore tomorrow, I could probably add one more. And this may be a recently influenced, and it's not as uplifting. The song about the volcanoes from Hawaii. I went to the volcanoes. I went to Kilauea. Amazing. I went to the observation deck, 14,000 feet above sea level, where they have all of the big telescopes. We were on the Big Island of Hawaii. Just went to the Big Island. It was an incredible trip. The Hawaii song, do you know what I'm talking about? Where it's like the guy playing the, I don't think it's a, it's like a banjo. What is the guy strumming in that Hawaii song where he talk? Is it a ukulele, maybe? That would be my Mount Rushmore right now of state songs. One that I think California, the rap song, I think it also has to be in the list. That would be my Mount Rushmore-ish. I think I went to five, but that would be my my top five. You guys can let me know whether you agree or disagree. You say, okay, Clay, what are you tying in? I think soccer and the way that Americans have come together, this is my positive antidote to what I started the show with. The U.S. men's hockey team. A lot of people out there love hockey. Some of you listening right now, you absolutely love hockey. A lot of people don't really care. Everybody came together and celebrated that U.S. men's hockey team, the likes of which I haven't seen in a very, very long time. And now, people are coming together for this soccer team like I have not ever seen before. Some of you don't like soccer and you hate it, and it's communist or socialist or whatever. I get it. But much like hockey is a bit of a niche, soccer is a bit of a niche that is connecting with people who otherwise don't care about soccer like people connected with hockey. What do those things have in common? There is a desperate, I think, underlying core that wants to believe in American exceptionalism again. There are lots of kids out there. I would put my kids in this category. Got an 18, a 15, an 11-year-old, three boys. They've kind of grown up in a world where they're being told America's a bad guy. If you have grandkids, if you have kids around my age, if you have kids under the age of 25, you go look at the patriotism, it suddenly collapsed right as social media started. Right as everybody got on their phones, suddenly people decided they didn't like America anymore. Communist, American enemies, they figured out how to infiltrate our culture, and they tried to teach us that America was evil. And a lot of Democrats are selling that. And a lot of young people have been taught that. That's why suddenly patriotism collapsed. I don't think it's coincidental that people's overall worldview that his individual happiness collapsed, right as patriotism collapsed too. Because if you're not proud to live in this country, it's hard to be proud of your life. Because it used to be, many of you out there will remember this, it used to be that one of the things you were most prideful of was your place. The places you call home, this country, your state, your city, your local high school, your local sports teams. They united you and they made you feel pride in place. It hasn't felt that way for a long time. And I think what we're seeing, the green shoots there of patriotism surrounding the U.S. men and also surrounding the soccer U.S. men. If you are not watching them, just go on my social media feed. Go to @ClayTravis right now. This is an incredibly likable team. You know what they did right after they won and beat Belgium? In addition to singing Country Roads, they all went to the center of field and had a group prayer to celebrate their victory. If you're not getting on board with this U.S. men's soccer team, if you didn't get on board with this U.S. men's hockey team, there are these cultural shoots of American exceptionalism that are growing, and we're seeing them in the patriotism that is, I believe, really starting to take root surrounding these teams. 800-282-2882. I know I've still got Kurt from Southern California waiting. I'm going to get to him as soon as I come back. I'm sure that my phone is going to be deluged when I go into social media with all of you talking about the best songs to represent a state. But my goodness, how awesome is it that Country Roads has become the anthem of the U.S. men's soccer team? I love every bit of that. And if you are out there right now and you want to make sure that you can stay in touch with your entire family, that's what Rapid Radio is all about. Maybe I should have included the Kid Rock Michigan song, which is really just a redo of Sweet Home Alabama, but now put on to the Northern Michigan shores. 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
8: 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Coach Mauricio Pochettino doesn't think Flo Balogun should have received a red card last night.
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8: 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A win would get the U.S. to the quarterfinals for the first time since 2002.
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10: Tucker thing, let's be positive on this for a second. Is that people are going, oh, it's okay that we're a great country. It's okay to root for USA, that we are exceptional. We are better at something. And everybody's looking around because guess what? They're not on their social media. They're not on their phone getting their information. They're actually seeing something with their eyes that's actually exciting, seeing other people cheering, getting excited, getting wearing the USA colors, all that stuff. So I think the social media is the number one problem that's killing our younger generation, the entitlement of the younger generation. They don't know what oppression is. My grandfather was in Dachau concentration camp. I lived my life. I started the conversation about my boat and all that. The reason I did that is because I'm a high school educated man. I built my own. I'm enjoying life right now. I have a 25-year-old son who's an active Navy CB. I have a 21-year-old son that works hard. Nothing's given to us. You earn it. But that's because of my culture where I came from, that you work hard. The entitlement that the Instagram and all these social medias are giving you, and, you know, the blue-haired people that are yelling across the, it's just insane. And I'm getting very disheartened by our, and I you know, I'm a rich Republican, I'm a conservative man, but I am really getting tired of our conservative views not being placed out there in the social media world. We have to be in the fight. You have to fight fire with fire.
0: Amen. 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
13: A heat wave is impacting millions across the country ahead of the 4th of July weekend. Temperatures are expected to intensify across the Northeast today, with major cities like New York, Philadelphia, and Washington, D.C. all seeing heat levels above average. New England can also see temperatures near the triple digits as far north as Maine. Much of the same is expected for tomorrow. This comes amid one of the busiest times of the year for travel and outdoor activity. The couple who scaled the Empire State Building has been granted supervised release after appearing in court. Ivan Birkus and Angela Nicolau were arrested and charged with misdemeanor and felony charges following their ascent up the New York City landmark yesterday afternoon. Once at the top, the Russian natives unfurled a banner that had a peace and love message before getting engaged and climbing back down. Both are experienced skyscraper climbers and performance artists profiled in a 2024 Netflix documentary. Their next court appearance is set for August 24th. I'm Chris Caraggio.
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15: Extreme heat warning continues to 8 o'clock Friday night. Sunny, dangerously hot and humid out here again this afternoon. Middle part of the 90s with the heat index up around or even over 105. Mid-70s tonight. Sunny, hot and humid again Friday. Highs again mid part of the 90s. Chance of storms Friday night. Scattered mainly late day showers and storms for Independence Day. Low to mid-90s. I'm Ken Boone with the Weather Channel.
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0: Welcome back in, Clay and Buck, as we roll towards the official 250th anniversary of this great nation. We are discussing much of that during the course of the program, and we are joined now by Clint Romeshaw. He is a former Staff Sergeant Medal of Honor recipient for 12-hour bravery, among many other things, during the Battle of Kamdesh and the war in Afghanistan. He's also a brand sponsor for Pure Talk and sits on the board of directors for America's Warrior Partnership. Clint, thanks for your service. Appreciate you joining us here. I know you've been on before, but for people out there, can you describe what you see in the American veteran community today and what you are trying to do with much of the work that I just described?
1: You know, again, thank you for having me back on the show, talking about such a passionate thing that we need to understand. You know, we're coming up on America's 250th. You know, we're not going to have another 250th unless we take care of our veterans. I think Reagan said it best when, you know, our freedom isn't passed in our bloodlines. It's not directly given in our DNA. If we're showing the next generation of how we treat veterans, and that's not a good image, we're not going to have another generation to show up. And it's been my honor now to be with America Warrior Partnership, who has really taken on the task of understanding that all veterans are unique. They're all individuals. Yes, they have these kind of overwhelming kind of big items that are hitting a lot of them with underemployment, housing issues, you know, access to care, all of these things. And we group that together. And some say, you know, we're a suicide prevention program or a nonprofit. That's the outcome of doing good work. There's no program that's going to solve every veteran's problem, but coming together and providing that hopefulness for veterans to take them all individually to use this like 1v1 kind of course of action. Not one nonprofit can do everything perfect, so we partner with over 300 around the U.S. to help plug in veterans back in their local communities where they can get the most impact. They know what they need directly there. Educate, advocate for them when they run into stumbling blocks. Collaborate with more nonprofits, more veterans, and continue to give that hopefulness and empowerment to the veteran community. Again, a lot of veterans struggle with the big ticket items, but thanks to this kind of 1v1 approach, just like everything you did in the military, once you take the uniform off, it doesn't mean you're done with it forever. You're always going to have someone to have your back. And that's what America Warrior Partnership does.
0: I know that suicide has been a huge issue for so many veterans out there. And we were talking earlier about there just being sort of a national depression that has set in for many different groups out there, especially young people. And veterans, given the challenges of their service and reintegrating into society once they leave that service, accelerates and exacerbates that on a large level. What is being done there? What can be done more? And are you optimistic that things are getting better, or could things be getting worse there?
1: You know, overall, I'm seeing things are trending in the correct direction. There's obviously always more work to be done. And it goes back to, again, it's giving that hopefulness and empowerment that there's not one pill. The VA, you know, they've been spending millions of dollars to try to figure out this suicide epidemic that the veteran community has had. But it's been great organizations that have stepped in. It's been great companies like Peer Talk that's trying to raise $250,000 for the America's 250th on behalf of America Warrior Partnership to help those individual needs. And a lot of it is early intervention. If we can get in early before a veteran is in crisis, examples are veteran misses a car payment. Now he's getting his car repossessed. Now he can't go to work. Now he's losing his job. Now that he lost his job, he can't pay for his house. Now he's homeless. Well, if we could have intervened before that first car payment was missed, all the rest of that would have been taken care of. And it's that early intervention. And it is because, you know, service to country doesn't always have to come from wearing a uniform. It comes from, I said, you know, the partnership with Peer Talk and their community, their customers who have been doing this roundup, that raising this $250,000 that is going to be matched by Peer Talk, who is a veteran-led company that has those values, that keeps things in-house here in the U.S., really honors and celebrates those amazing men and women that have served, whether it was for a one-term enlistment or 20-plus years of service. again, once you take the uniform off, it doesn't mean you're ever alone. You'll always have someone to have your back.
0: You, obviously, former Staff Sergeant, Medal of Honor recipient. Were you a military history kid growing up? Did you study military history? Were there moments in time, because we're talking about America 250 here, I'm curious, were there moments in time that you studied in the past that helped to give you the bravery and courage that you reflected in your own service? Did you take strength from those that came before you?
1: I had the amazing benefit that my grandfather served World War II. He was a combat engineer. He survived Normandy Beach, Battle of Bulge. My father, Vietnam vet, infantry guy, did two tours at the 4th ID over in Vietnam. I remember them sharing their stories of growing up, and it was never about combat. They never talked about kind of the things they'd seen. And of course, as a young kid, you don't really understand that at the time. But I just remember their oversense and their amazing pride for what they gave back. And as both my granddad and my dad would tell me, it's like, give more than you take. You have been given so much being in this country. And it didn't even dawn on me until I went on my first deployment and realized how just much I didn't realize just being born here. Just that alone gave me a leg up on the amount of evil and oppression you see around the world. And it is because of that history. I said, I wasn't very good at school. I'm a C's get degrees guy, but history was one of the passion things that I did fairly well in school. And it's easy to forget where you're going to, you know, if you forget that past, you're going to end up in the same bad spots going into the future. And we've got to hit on that. We got to highlight that. We got to teach true history and not an interpretation of what we feel things should or shouldn't be. And if we don't continue to pass on the lessons learned from the past in our nation's history, because I can tell you hands down, this country has done more good for the world than any other nation before us. There is no doubt about that. We have raised more out of poverty. We have done more good. We've got, you know, some black marks in our history, but everybody makes mistakes and they learn from it. But the record shows for the fact that it is, we are the greatest country in the world. And it is because of those that wear the uniform. It is because of those that live the American dream and give more than they take and do and not say.
0: I love all of that. Clint, for people who want to help what you are doing and help to make America even better and more profoundly great of a country than it is today, what would you tell them they could do to help?
1: You know, the biggest thing you can do to help, if you know a veteran, tell a veteran about American Warrior Partnership. We need to know there's almost 16 million veterans out there. We need to know all of them because they're all unique. It's the only thing we could ever ask of anybody is their time, effort, and energy. That is a way to give service back. And in whatever form you can do that, again, it is amazing to see, as I'd love to just talk about Pure Talk, is an amazing American brand, American cell phone company that gives great rates, that allows those customers to do a roundup at the end of their bill to help these causes to go forward, to go out and find those veterans, find out what their needs are, and directly target them to help, to show, to prove, to be men of action and not men of words.
0: Amen. 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I hope you have a great America 250, and thank you for everything you're doing post-service as well, Clint.
1: Well, thank you very much, and thank you for giving me the time today. You have a great 4th of July.
0: Same to everybody else out there as well. That's Clint Romeshaw, true American hero. 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How frustrating is this? 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You're a small business owner. You were trying to take

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8: What's shaking, fellow sports fans? It's Andy West. Let's take a look back on this day in sports history, July 2nd. We'll start off today in 1986. Boston Red Sox pitcher Roger Clemens suffers his first loss of the season to Toronto. It would leave him one win short of the American League record for consecutive wins to start the season. He was 14-0. He'd finish the season 24-4 and win the American League MVP. Today in 1995, LA Dodgers pitcher Hideo Nomo is the first Japanese player to be selected for a Major League Baseball All-Star game when he is named to the National League squad. And today in 2008, after months and months of courtroom litigation and an ongoing effort by the city to save the team, the Supersonics and the city of Seattle come to a settlement that officially allows the team to move to Oklahoma City. The team would pay Seattle $75 million for terminating their lease with the Key Arena and would then leave the city that they had played in for 41 years.
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9: Ends out there for what's going to be happening in the Supreme Court based on listening to the actual oral arguments surrounding these, including what was going to happen with the Supreme Court case. Here was cut two. This is from April 1st, 2026. The birthright citizenship case. I told you what I thought was going to happen and got it right. Here we go. Cut two.
10: Everyone out there needs to prepare themselves for the fact that the Supreme Court is now going to make birthright citizenship the law of the land. And if you thought birthright citizenship tourism was a problem before, I'm afraid this is going to put it on steroids. Because now all over China, all over Mexico, all over Latin America, they're going to be saying, get to America if you're 9 months pregnant and your kid is an American citizen.
9: Okay, so I was right based on the way the oral arguments went. By the way, I was also right. There were a bunch of different big decisions that came out about the fact that the Supreme Court was going to say that states could restrict boys pretending to be girls from being able to comp-

0: in high school sports and other sports. 27 states have said, hey, boys can't compete in girls' sports. Now, however, 23 states still do allow boys to compete in girls' sports. And I think the secondary charge there is going to have to be going after that. I'm going to get into that in the next hour, but I want to come back to that birthright citizenship decision. It's actually 5-4, which was closer than I thought it was going to be. A lot of people are saying it was 6-3, but Kavanaugh actually was on the side of birthright citizenship is not guaranteed in the amendment. And so what could happen going forward? I actually think this could be somewhat analogous to Roe v. Wade, where over time you're going to see a change here, because the idea that you should be able to have by soil citizenship, I've been hammering this as a history guy for a long time, and I thought that Clarence Thomas did a really good job in his dissent laying this out. It is a reality that feudalism, and this was actually what's cited by John Roberts in the majority opinion, it is a reality that birthright citizenship in the United States descends from British by soil birthright citizenship. What I wish they had spent more time on is this is a legacy of colonialism in the United States. That is, if you were getting on a ship in 1680, just picking a random year, and you were deciding to go to the United States, you were concerned that your children, you wanted to ensure, would still be British subjects. So the reason why birthright by soil citizenship exists in much of the free world in both North America and South America is because of colonialism. Because they wanted to encourage people to come to the New World, but they wanted to also let those people who were leaving the old world to come to the new world to know that one day your kids or your grandkids could still come back to England. They could still come back to Spain. They could still come back to France. You were still a citizen of those countries, even though you were going to the colonies. And we just allowed that to exist and continue. And by soil citizenship almost doesn't exist anywhere else in the world. You can't go to China and become a citizen of China if you are happen to be 9 months pregnant and you're born there. You can't do it in Japan. You can't do it in most of Europe to this day. You have to be the son or daughter of a citizen in order to become a citizen in most of the world. And so the history here, I think, is so important. The founding fathers would have never believed the Reconstruction era amendments that were passed in the wake of the Civil War. They would have never been of the opinion that you could become a citizen if you merely stepped across onto American soil at 9 months pregnant. This is lunacy, okay? And I think it actually goes to one of the flaws of Americans' immigration system. Look, I've said this is economic background. Why do people come to the United States from foreign countries? Two reasons, right? There's two reasons. One is economic opportunity. You make way more money in the United States than you do in any of the countries that people are choosing, by and large, to immigrate from, right? It's just a basic rational economic decision. If you in the United States could make 10 times the money doing your job or any job in Canada as you did in the United States, tons of people would be trying to go to Canada, right? That's the economic incentive. The other is the incentive of birthright citizenship. If you want to limit illegal immigration, you have to go to incentives. Right now, there are double incentives to come to the United States. One is monetary, the other is citizenship. Both are rational decisions that people from around the world might make. We only have 350 million people here. There are around 8 billion now in the rest of the world. The only thing that stops the entire world from being based here is the idea of whether they can get here or not. Otherwise, 7.7 billion people could theoretically come here and decide that they want to have their families here. That can't be the world that we have created. Unfortunately, it is the result of the birthright citizenship decision. I'll talk about that more, plus the Supreme Court on boys and girls sports next.
1: Speaking truth and having fun. Clay Travis and Buck Sexton. Sean Hannity. 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
9: More more for the Fed to chew on. I'm Lisa Brady, Fox News. A jobs report that snaps a recent trend of beating expectations, this time falling short 57,000 jobs created in June. But manufacturing is one of the categories that added jobs. U.S. Trade Representative Jamison Greer telling Fox,
10: "This is a hugely positive trend. The labor market is accelerating in 2026. It picked up last year. It's picking up speed now."
9: Adding that wages are rising, the White House crediting the president's agenda, which Democrats argue is making life less affordable. House Democrats accuse President Trump of hijacking the country's 250th birthday celebrations.
11: An investigation by Democrats on the House Natural Resources Committee accuses Freedom 250, the organization putting on White House-backed events, of misleading donors and siphoning federal funds.
12: Americans just wanting to celebrate our nation's 250th birthday are unknowingly signing up to potentially have their data harvested and added to Trump's campaign operation.
11: Top committee Democrat Jared Huffman, releasing a report in a produced video, says he thinks fraud may have been committed. Administration officials say Freedom 250 is about celebrating the country and is nonpartisan. At the White House, Jared Halpern, Fox News.
9: Officials in Qatar reporting progress after indirect talks there between the U.S. and Iran.
13: And they're already talking about when they will host the next round of discussions. That will likely happen, according to Qatari mediators, after the funeral for Iran's former supreme leader, Ayatollah Ali Khamenei. Those ceremonies are set to start this weekend, with the burial taking place on July 9th.
9: Fox's Jeff Paul in Tel Aviv. The latest technical talks reportedly centering on the full reopening of the Strait of Hormuz and unfreezing of Iranian assets. A search continues in the Arabian Sea for a U.S. service member missing after a Navy helicopter made an emergency water landing. Three other crew members were rescued. 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
0: Now, this 25th anniversary of 9/11, the Tunnel to Towers Foundation remains committed to honoring the heroes shaped by that day. Heroes like NYPD Detective Victor Vargas, a U.S. Air Force veteran who died from pancreatic cancer after serving in the World Trade Center recovery efforts. Tunnel to Towers honored Detective Vargas by paying off the family's mortgage. 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
16: Authorities in the Cincinnati neighborhood of Walnut Hills are not pressing charges against the person who fatally shot a man on Tuesday. Video shows what appears to be a confrontation between 47-year-old Gregory Taylor Tolliver and the shooter on Kemper Lane. Police say the shooting was a justifiable homicide. A former Berkshire local schools baseball coach is pleading not guilty to charges related to sex crimes involving a minor. Stephen Smetana of Chardon allegedly raped a 12-year-old girl at her home in Parma Heights. Smetana faces charges, including 5 counts of rape. A Columbus man is facing charges of endangering children for allegedly abusing a 6-year-old child. The victim told investigators that his mother's partner, 26-year-old Kevron Brown, punched him, put hot sauce in his eyes, and dropped him on his head. Authorities say the boy suffered serious injuries, including a broken shoulder bone and a hemorrhage. I'm Andy Betts.
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17: Extreme heat warning continues to 8 o'clock Friday night. Sunny, dangerously hot and humid out here again this afternoon. Middle part of the 90s with the heat index up around or even over 105. Mid-70s tonight. Sunny, hot and humid again Friday. Highs again mid part of the 90s. Chance of storms Friday night. Scatter mainly late day showers and storms for Independence Day. Low to mid-90s. I'm Ken Boone with the Weather Channel.
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0: Welcome back in hour number three as we are rolling through getting ready for America 250 in 2 days. We are joined now by one of our buddies who regularly is out there in the world trying to make things a little bit better. He is Congressman Jason Smith. He's the author of The One Big Beautiful Bill. We'll get into that and more here in a moment. But Congressman, let's start here. I'm sure I started off the show earlier talking about the three socialists who won in New York and the fact that earlier this week was resonated also in Colorado, where another socialist won, knocking out a 15-term incumbent in the process. Four sitting Democrat congressmen and women have now been eliminated by socialists who lean much closer to communism than they do to capitalism in terms of looking at the political spectrum. What does this tell us as we get ready for the midterm? What was your reaction when you saw four sitting Democrat congressmen and women lose to these Democrat socialists?
1: You know, not surprised at all, Clay. It's probably because of my colleagues that I serve with in the House of Representatives. Being a Democrat socialist is being a Democrat of today. And that's what we experience in Washington when it comes to working with who's taking over, who's guiding the ship when it comes to pushing Democrat policies within the House, within the Senate. It's so disturbing to me, Clay. If you look at just these candidates that's winning, for example, in New York, one of the future individuals that I will be serving with in Congress says that she uses the American flag as a napkin. I mean, this is just crazy of the rhetoric and the beliefs that these individuals have that's going to be having a voting card in Washington, D.C. It should concern everyone.
0: No doubt. And we're talking about the economic situation in general. One of the reasons that I think Democrats are lurching far to the left is there is discomfort with the economic conditions. You're trying to rectify that with the Big Beautiful Bill. I've been talking about on this program that the most important thing that people feel is that their wages are outpacing inflation, because that's how we end up with more dollars in our pockets. What is your opinion of where the economy is now? What do you expect the economy will look like as we get closer to people making their decisions in the midterms here come November?
1: First off, Clay, when it comes to wage growth, something to be very thankful for, that just in the first year under President Trump, our wage growth has increased more than all 4 years combined under President Biden. So that is at least a step in the right direction. We need to continue for wage growth to increase and increase faster. That will be extremely helpful. But imagine if we wouldn't have passed the One Big Beautiful Bill or the Working Families Tax Cuts, if that would not have been signed into law on July 4th. And in fact, we didn't pass this legislation. Every single American would have faced on average a 21% tax increase on top of what they've been dealing with the inflation tax that was created of over 20% by the Biden administration and their spending sprees that just put basically jet fuel on the flame. I think about the waitress, Clay, that came up to me in Southeast Missouri, in Fredericktown, Missouri, that said, "Congressman, I just want to say thank you. I just filed my taxes. I'm getting a refund of over $10,000. This is a single mother with three kids who's a waitress and who works overtime. She said, because of this refund, I will now be able to pay for my rent for a year plus some groceries. That is affordability. And it's because they get to keep more of their hard-earned dollars instead of the government spending it."
0: What do you think when you see in New York City, you were just talking about hard-earned dollars back in your pocket, the idea that Mamdani and everyone else is selling in New York City, that rent freezes in some way make things better? The economic data on this is that rent freezes don't work at all. In fact, what they do is pull the number of available units out of the marketplace, because a lot of landlords say, "I can't make money based on these dollars that I'm expected to be renting these units for." But what does it say that the solution the Democrats are offering actually makes everything that they're concerned about worse?
1: Well, the Democrat solutions when it comes to the economy are completely wrong on every front, whether it's the rent freezes, whether it's every single Democrat voted against these tax cuts. Not one Democrat voted for no tax on tips or no tax on overtime or no tax on Social Security. Not one Democrat up here voted to increase the child tax credit to $2,200 per individual and making that permanent. Not one Democrat, Clay, created the Trump investment accounts that allows every child born in America to receive $1,000 seed money where they have an ownership in today's economy. These are things that really affect average, everyday Americans, but they're not supporting these policies. What do they want to do? They want to raise your taxes. They consistently say that. You look at some of the liberal states, like New York, like California, they would not honor the no tax on tips, the no tax on overtime. Those different tax provisions, they would not recognize in these liberal states, which definitely hurts their people.
0: So when we look towards the fall, I know that soon Congress is going to be on recess. There's a lot of the angst over the SAVE Act, and I share that. What is, if anything, going to be accomplished in Congress between now and the midterms in a big picture sense that's going to, in your view, help to make the case that Republicans should remain in control of both the House and the Senate?
1: Play the absolute most important pressing issue that concerns me and keeps me up at night is funding government. Funding government has to be done by October 1st. That's just 5 weeks before the election. I'm hearing my Democrat colleagues right now, Clay, saying that they're going to shut down government. Right now, in June, they were saying they're going to shut down government. And why? Because they see that it's a political opportunity, that if they can shut down government, that will help them going into the election. And that concerns me. I think the United States Senate, Clay, has to have some serious heart-to-heart conversations with my Republican friends over there. Because if the Democrats try to shut down government and not allow a continuation of funding, at the very least, they better do whatever it can to pass government funding. I think that in regards to the filibuster should be out of the window if there's a lapse in government funding. If there's a lapse in government funding, they should change those Senate rules to allow a 51 vote margin to pass anything. And if you did that, you would make sure that the Democrat senators and the Republican senators wouldn't ever allow there to be a lapse of government funding. So that is actually the most important issue right now to me, is making sure that we have a plan and that we fund government and we don't allow the Democrats to do what they've done twice already in the last 6 months. And both of the last two times in the 6 months were the longest shutdowns in the history of America. So they're willing, able, and I think prepared to shut down government again. We need to be smart about it.
0: Yeah, you know what's interesting about that you mentioned it, Congressman, is Virginia was kind of a test case for them, right? And in November, I think they found and believe that the overall turnout last November in Virginia, when everything was shut down, worked to their benefit. And so it's kind of a test case, right?
1: That's exactly the case. It did benefit them, without a doubt, in Virginia, the Virginia elections, because of the government shutdown happening. And they believed that it would benefit them once again. And that's why when you talk to most Americans, they're like, the Republicans control the White House, Republicans control the Senate, and Republicans control the House. Why can't they fund government? But it's because of that little crazy rule that you have to have 60 votes in the United States Senate to fund government when we only have 53 Republicans. So if the Democrats refuse to come to the table, they can shut down government unless the Senate Republicans decide to change the rules and under provisions. If you recall, Harry Reid changed the Senate rules when it came to confirming judges. It used to require 60 votes to confirm a judge. They changed the rules, made it 51. Maybe they should do that with funding government as well.
0: We're talking to Congressman Jason Smith. Okay, much less seriously in the big picture, but still something that people are very focused on, I know in your state and in many states out there. What is Congress going to be able to do with college sports? There is a bill right now that is in the Senate. I know there's been the SCORE Act on your side of the equation. Is Congress going to be able to get an antitrust exemption done to allow college leaders to put rules back in place? Where are we headed here?
1: You know, I actually, Clay, just had a hearing on Tuesday in the Ways and Means Committee in regards to all the different issues within sports, whether it was the NIL issues. And what came up there, we had Mr. Ocho that actually testified, gave a lot of different examples that these players that are getting these NIL agreements, they don't understand their tax consequences. They may receive like $1 million, and they don't know that they're going to be stuck with the tax bill of 30 to 40%. And so they spend all this money, and then they're left there like, oh no, with this tax bill. They're not informed of it. So there's different taxing issues from that sense. We also looked at the tax subsidies and incentives that's going into public activity, public bonds that fund new sports stadiums. We looked at the accounting mechanisms for sports teams owners on how that they deduct their expenses. We looked at issues that the Atlanta Braves and the New York Knicks were having in regards to they're only allowed to deduct the top five largest salaries because of the provision that was passed in the American Rescue Plan by the Democrats several years earlier. But then you have to look at whether it's the SCORE Act, the different NIL provisions. There is a big need and a lot of things that have to be addressed. But I do think Congress can find a true bipartisan path to help get this all resolved, because it is definitely making a huge impact in our economy. It's making a huge impact just across America.
0: No doubt. We appreciate the time, Congressman. Have a great July 4th celebration, and we'll look forward to talking to you again sometime soon.
1: Happy 4th, Clay. Take care.
0: No doubt. I want to tell you all about the incredible work that's being done by our friends at Tunnel to Towers. Right now, they are making a tremendous difference when it comes to the work that they're doing on behalf of so many people that have put so much on the line here in the 25th year of 9/11. This month, they're sending a Steel Across America nationwide tour. It's going to be in Northern California, Washington, and Utah this month. It's open to the public, travels throughout September as a symbol of reverence and resilience at landmark locations, sporting events, town squares, moments of connection for those who lived through 9/11, and educational opportunities for those too young to remember. Speaking of too young to remember, we came through in Hawaii when we were taking off a couple of days ago from Hawaii out at the Big Island Airport. Right after you go through TSA security, they have a American flag with the name of every individual who died on 9/11. We stopped and we stood there, and my 11-year-old, he said, I had no idea how many people died on 9/11 until I happened to be standing right in front of this image, and you could see in the American flag all these different names. And he said, wow, Dad, there were so many people. I said, yeah. Now, he was born in many years after 9/11. He's just 11 years old, and they're not really teaching 9/11 very much in his school. He's heard from me about 9/11, but seeing that in front of him face to face, it made him realize just how many lives were lost on that day. And that's exactly what they're trying to do to connect with the younger generations, people who were born long after 9/11. And don't remember, it's been 25 years. There are kids graduating from law school who have no actual remembrance of 9/11. Go to T2T.org to learn more about the Steel Across America tour and to donate $11 a month to Tunnel to Towers. 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
10: 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Coach Mauricio Pochettino doesn't think Flo Balogun should have received a red card last night.
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0: And then I'm going to get you all fired up for July 4th at the bottom of the hour. I was talking about why communists are winning. 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
12: Hey, Clay, it's Jay from Charleston, South Carolina. I was just thinking, you know, and I've been saying this for years, back when Facebook first came out about, what, 20 years ago, that everybody's comparing their lives to whatever their friends' lives are like, but they only show you the good stuff. They only show you the trip to Disney World. They only show you all the, you know, all the vacations and all the, this is my great dog. And they don't show you the bad stuff, man. You know, that's what life's all about.
0: That's definitely true. And social media is a highlight reel, and many people take it as a legitimate reflection. And I think that younger kids get that. But my goodness, it is, I really do believe that no one has really contemplated how much difference social media has made in the way that people feel, in a way that never happened with cable, didn't happen with television in general, certainly didn't happen with radio. Jeff in Ohio, he's super fired up about the excitement from the U.S. men's soccer team. Cut H.
13: Hello, Jeff from North Canton, Ohio. Just wanted to throw a thought about the men's World Cup soccer, and that is none of these guys are making this political. They're out there playing a game, doing it for the country, and I wonder if our support for them is almost like a reverse support because of what the women's soccer team did a few years ago at their World Cup and how it was all political. We just want to watch our team succeed. We don't care about the politics. Just go out, work hard, do good, and we'll support you.
0: I think that's totally true. The U.S. men's team is doing everything different than the U.S. women's team did by the time they lost and shanked, Megan Rapinoe did, to the right side, her penalty kick in a big upset loss that they had. Penny in Pennsylvania, she's got my back. Cut G.
14: Clay, Penny from Pennsylvania. That guy who called and said that you look like Bill de Blasio clearly has never seen that guy because he is extremely unattractive and you clearly are not. So I think that guy just did that to get under your skin. So just ignore what he says because that guy has no idea what he's talking about.
0: Oh, thanks, Penny. Look, good ranchers, it's a lot of you. 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
26: John Polk was my nemesis. I knew in order to live a rich and fulfilling life, one where I was equal under the law and could be happy and fulfilled, I needed to defeat the message that John Polk was peddling.
27: I'm John Polk. For years, I was the poster boy of the conversion therapy movement, the ex-gay who married an ex-lesbian and traveled the world telling my story of how I changed my sexuality from gay to straight. I wore the label of ex-gay with pride. That was all until, well, we'll get to that part.
26: He's like a car wreck, and then people can't keep their eyes off him. He evokes a reaction. He did with me.
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30: Asks.

Welcome back in, Sweet Home Alabama, the song there. One of the best songs to define a state of all time, according to my always humble opinion. And I gave Rocky Top, Sweet Home Alabama, Country Roads, the Hawaii song, whatever that song is that they play with a ukulele, California Love, which is a great song, as my top five songs directly connected to a state. We got a lot of people who disagree, but I'm right. Most of you who disagree are wrong. And speaking of right versus wrong, I wanted to have some fun here with one of the opinions that came out from the recent Supreme Court decisions, in particular Clarence Thomas, who really, I thought, summed up things very well in his 6-3 opinion. He was in the 6-3 majority saying, hey, you know what? We can't allow all of this insanity to continue where boys are pretending to be girls and beyond. And Clarence Thomas, in 1.5 pages, said, I just want to read this because I think he got to the essence so quickly. The court correctly holds neither Title IX nor the Equal Protection Clause prohibit states from offering sex-separated athletics. A man does not have a legal right to compete against women just because he believes that he is a woman. I join the court's opinion in full. I write separately to make 2 points. And he says in particular that, and I thought this was really kind of amazing. He just says something really simple, that we are in a position that basically everybody out there that is in disagreement on this needs to recognize that people who claim transgender status could more accurately be described as people who are experiencing gender dysphoria, which is not a discrete group, but is in fact an actual mental illness. And I do think sometimes just cutting through and saying, hey, here's the reality. This is not some sort of discriminated group. These are people who are suffering from mental illness. And I thought when I read Clarence Thomas's opinion there, and also read Clarence Thomas's dissenting opinion when it came to birthright citizenship, I saw a connection to America 250 in the context of, we don't talk enough about how brilliant our founding fathers really were. And it wasn't just that they constructed a government with a constitution that has endured for nearly 250 years now. Declaration of Independence, obviously, 1776. I believe, team, correct me if I'm wrong, the United States Constitution was ratified in 1783. I think I'm right about that. But forgive me if I got that year wrong. And team, look that up, because sometimes people conflate the Declaration of Independence and the Constitution, both incredibly important documents. But what is so important about the Founding Fathers was, and this is where I think American history becomes so important, but also world history, they studied the world. They studied all of government, and they were trying to craft a document that would deal with all of the failures of the past and ensure, my apologies, Constitution signed 1787, officially ratified 1788. What they were trying to do was they were trying to create a government that would endure based on all of the governments that had ever existed to world history at that point. And one of the things that I think we do a poor job of in history is contextualizing the brilliance of learning from the past. The reason that I love history on, and I was a history major in undergrad, and I continue to read history every day in my life, is because to me, history teaches toughness.
And it teaches the understanding that whatever you are dealing with in your life today, in your present circumstances, people before you have dealt with much more difficult challenges, and they've come through them on the other side in a better place. And you will too. And if you look at what those guys studied, I talked about a few years back that I got to go to Italy. I took my family to Italy. And I've talked about this before too. I think traveling to Europe is important because it makes you see history on a broader scale, Western civilization on a broader scale. There are bars in London. You can do a pub crawl with bars that are all older than this country. Think about that for a minute. They have been serving beers in bars in England longer than our country has existed. You go to Boston, you go tour as you should. Many of the historic sites connected to the Revolution. The homes, Paul Revere's homes, downtown Boston. The homes that we consider to be old are new in much of Europe. And the reason why our country has endured, why we are celebrating the 250th anniversary of our country, is because our founding fathers looked at everything that had happened in human history and tried to craft a more perfect government than had ever existed before, learning from and building upon all of Western civilization. They were taught a common core of history that they could all understand, comprehend, and interact utilizing. I was talking about going to Rome. The Pantheon is my favorite building in all of Rome. It's over 2,000 years old. Great, majestic doors opening in the ceiling. It's one of the truly majestic buildings to visit anywhere in the world. And what I loved about walking into that building, over 2,000 years old, is that Benjamin Franklin, Thomas Jefferson, if they walked into that building was 1,700 years old when they walked into it. That building had existed for so long and looks no different to them than it looks to you and me today. When our founding fathers toured Europe, they looked at everything that had occurred in Western civilization. They studied ancient Greek. They studied ancient Rome. They looked at what had happened in England, what had happened in France. They knew all the history of Western civilization. And they said, based on all of this recorded history, we're going to try to found a new country in this crazy wilderness, in this new land, and we're going to build a framework of government that is designed to withstand the ages and learn from all the failures of the past. And they did it. And the result is that we now all live in the wealthiest country that has ever existed in the history of the world, in a country that is a force for good like none other in the history of the world. And all of us, every single one of you that is listening to me right now that is an American citizen, the greatest gift that we could have ever been given, whether we're white, black, Asian, Hispanic, whatever your background is to have been born in America. A country of such extreme wealth and goodness that people risk their lives every single day still to just try to step foot on the soil that every single one of us was fortunate enough to either have been born here or to have at some point become a citizen of. And yet,
Many Americans are not proud of this country. Why? Because we have failed when it comes to teaching history. All of history is a collection of good and bad decisions by flawed men and women just like you, just like me, just like all of us. Somewhere around 2000...

If you look at history in America, and you go back and you look at the history of Western civilization, America represents the fulsome success of Western civilization. There has never been a freer, wealthier, more prosperous country in the history of the world than the United States. That's because we learned from all of the failures of past history. It doesn't mean that we were without sin or without failure ourselves, but it does mean that the story of America over its scope is one of transcendent beauty and ascending excellence, the likes of which has never existed in the history of humanity. We are the greatest country to ever exist in the history of the world, and we were founded on the unique principle of excellence rooted in the study of Western civilization by all of our founders, who would have been eloquent in talking about everything that happened in Greece and Rome and everything that had happened in all of Western civilization, because that is how they came to build the framework of this country via not only the Declaration of Independence, but most prominently, the Constitution. How many people understand that? I don't think enough. And that is because there's been a calculated decision to try to make American history look like it is rooted in failure and not success. That's the entire basis of the 1619 Project. America, in the view of the 1619 Project and many other people out there, is a country founded on sin and evil, and therefore none of its history can be celebrated, because if it's rooted in sin and evil, then there isn't any redemption. The Civil War isn't about a struggle to bring more rights and freedom to everyone, regardless of their background in this world. Instead, it is the story of American slavery. That's why they rooted in 1619, not in 1492 when the New World was discovered. When I come back, I'm going to tell you something that I learned in Hawaii that I think ties all this together. But I want all of you at some point in time over the course of this upcoming celebration, I just want for you to think for just a few moments about how amazingly successful the founding fathers were. And they weren't just willy-nilly, haphazardly picking the decisions that they made and packing it into the Constitution. They were brilliantly analyzing all of the flaws of government throughout human history and trying to craft a durable governing document that would allow America to succeed where all other countries in the past had failed. And they did it. It's remarkable. It's incredible. And the result is that we live in the greatest country that's ever existed in the history of the world. And yet, many out there still don't realize this. History matters, not because it just gives you strength to understand what everyone else has overcome before you, but also because it gives you an opportunity to sit back and contemplate, man, because of their knowledge of history, our country exists and we have the freedoms that we have today. History doesn't just teach, it also creates. And oftentimes, I think we miss that. The creation of this country was based on the historical knowledge that thankfully all of our founding fathers had and were conversant about. We come back. I'll take a couple more of your talkbacks and we'll close it out, take you into America 250. But I want to tell you about our friends at Rapid Radios. 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
10: Wish that I was on a rocky top down in the Tennessee hills.
0: Oh, one of the fabulous connected to state songs. If you missed it, we were playing Country Roads earlier. As we had the American soccer team celebrating, I am excited for America 250. I will be at Mount Rushmore tomorrow for President Trump's big speech, and I'll be on Sean Hannity's television program. I've never been to Mount Rushmore. Can't wait to be there. Should be an awesome day. A lot of people want to weigh in. Linda, Green Valley, Arizona, who helped to get the airports taken care of back in the day. Linda, I'll let you have the final word before America 250.
21: Well, Clay, all of this history things that you're talking about ties in with what I told producer Greg. I had a conversation with three young ladies, 25, 20, and 19, a couple weeks ago. They all believe that the socialism that's coming to this country, they believe, is going to bump them up to the same life that their social media influencers have. These girls don't know where anything comes from. They don't know history. And they think that socialism is going to bump everybody up economically. And they just don't understand.
0: Amen, Linda. You nailed it again. Teach your kids history. Capitalism in this country is the greatest of all time.
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23: Millions of Americans are on the move. I'm Lisa Brady, Fox News. About 72 million expected to travel for the holiday weekend.
24: The vast majority of travelers, about 85%, are hitting the road. Even with gas prices much higher than a year ago, they have dropped 47 cents since last month.
23: Fox's Dana Marie McNichol, the eastern half of the U.S. under a dangerous heat dome, expected to break temperature records in multiple states. Iran is warning oil tankers to use only its approved routes through the Strait of Hormuz, or face a forceful response. It's not immediately clear what sparked the renewed threat, but it comes after a statement from U.S. Central Command about leaders from multiple countries meeting in Bahrain, underscoring a shared commitment to the free flow of commerce through the strait. Nearly 36 hours after a U.S. Navy helicopter made an emergency landing in the Arabian Gulf, a Navy sailor remains missing.
6: The Seahawk helicopter assigned to the USS George H.W. Bush aircraft carrier made an emergency water landing. The Navy says there is no indication hostile action caused the incident. U.S. Central Command issued the following statement, quote, three of the helicopter's four crew members have been recovered and are in stable condition aboard George H.W. Bush.
23: Fox's Jennifer Griffin. The emergency landing remains under investigation as the search continues. Florida law enforcement issuing their first ever spectrum alert for an autistic teen missing from DeLand outside Daytona Beach.
7: The new alerts became part of the state's toolkit for mobilizing resources for a person believed to be in danger, like amber alerts for children and silver alerts for seniors. A spectrum alert will trigger electronic road signs to display information and other emergency alerts to be issued. For this specific case, they're looking for 17-year-old Dominic Harris, who could be traveling to Alabama.
23: Fox's Evan Brown in Miami. 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
25: Authorities in the Cincinnati neighborhood of Walnut Hills are not pressing charges against the person who fatally shot a man on Tuesday. Video shows what appears to be a confrontation between 47-year-old Gregory Taylor Tolliver and the shooter on Kemper Lane. Police say the shooting was a justifiable homicide. A former Berkshire local schools baseball coach is pleading not guilty to charges related to sex crimes involving a minor. Stephen Smetana of Chardon allegedly raped a 12-year-old girl at her home in Parma Heights. Smetana faces charges, including 5 counts of rape. A Columbus man is facing charges of endangering children for allegedly abusing a 6-year-old child. The victim told investigators that his mother's partner, 26-year-old Kevron Brown, punched him, put hot sauce in his eyes, and dropped him on his head. Authorities say the boy suffered serious injuries, including a broken shoulder bone and a hemorrhage. I'm Andy Betts.
1: 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Socialism wins in Colorado.
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32: All right, thank you, Scott Shannon. Thanks to all of you for being with us. Write down our toll-free telephone number if you want to be a part of the program. It's 800-941-SEAN if you want to join us. Linda, by the way, is working remote, and her microphone's not working today. How are we going to go a whole show, Jason and Katie, without Linda? An entire show without her weighing in or me aggravating her or her getting aggravated at something I'm saying. I was going to bring up again Taylor Swift's wedding, just to annoy her. I mean, that's as predictable as the day is long, right?
33: They're doing rehearsals today.
32: Oh, they're doing at Madison Square Garden?
33: Mm-hmm.
32: So, you know, there have been some people that have been speculating that this is a head fake. I've never thought this is a head fake. I've always thought this is real. And
33: did you not think they weren't going to get married?
32: No, I knew they were going to get married. The head fake meaning that it's not at Madison Square Garden and they're acting like it is, and then it would take place at some other location. But all indications are, according to friends of mine that live in New York, Madison Square Garden is like surrounded by, you know, massive trucks, and it's going to be this huge ordeal. And I guess, you know, some people are complaining about it. Is the wedding, when is it? Tomorrow, right? I guess that wedding's tomorrow?
33: Yeah, I believe it is tomorrow.
32: Yeah. I'm not really sure why people, you know, are so worked up about it. It makes no sense to me at all. As far as I'm concerned, is two people, they met, they fell in love, they're having a big wedding, it's their wedding, they planned it, they can afford Madison Square Garden. I can only imagine what the cost of renting out Madison Square Garden is. And, you know, why would anyone wish them anything other than the best, unless you're just a jackass that wishes, you know, the worst on people? I'm just like, okay, so they're getting married. Why not wish them the best? I mean, life is hard enough. And these are like, how many great moments in life or moments that you want to be memorable do people actually get to have in their life? You never know, you know, at any point, you know, all of us are subject to, you know, saying goodbye and heading to the next life. So when you have the good moments in life, you ought to be able to celebrate it the way you want to celebrate it. And if you can afford Madison Square Garden, then good for you.
33: You hear that sound?
32: Katie, what?
33: You hear that sound?
32: Yeah,
33: steam,
32: what is that?
33: Coming out of Linda's head listening to this, okay? You're probably going to get
32: it's not as
33: laced
32: fun
33: text in the next 2 minutes.
32: No, it's not as fun if she's not responding to it. Because the only reason I brought it up yesterday, because I knew it would piss her off. I just knew it. This, she likes to start the show every day and try to get me mad. She thinks, she swears I do a better show if I'm angry before the show. I don't agree with that.
33: You're very petty. I think people, you know that? You're very petty.
32: Who's very petty?
33: Both of you are very petty. You're Tom Petty. She's Richard Petty. You're just both petty.
32: Oh, man. All right. We got a lot to get to today. There is now the emergence of a completely new paradigm, a new model. These are, as I've been saying, these are uncharted waters. This midterm election year is the single most unpredictable midterm election year. If anyone tells you otherwise, they don't know what the hell they're talking about. That I've ever seen in my lifetime. And it's unpredictable because there's never been a party that has been taken over by the most radical, the most extreme elements. And there's this other part that I keep pointing out that I don't think that people are paying enough attention to. And that is that the other Democrats that normally would say, you're crazy, this is nuts, no, you shouldn't be anti-Semitic, no, the Green New Deal, we can't afford it, no, socialism doesn't work, there's nobody but John Fetterman, and apparently now Joe Manchin, who's not in the Senate anymore, has joined with Fetterman. I think he's telling Fetterman to just get the hell out of the Democratic Party because they've gone so nuts. And for years, when he was in the Senate, I mean, he was being pushed in the same direction. So it's like all bets are off. Now, if you look at historical trends, the party in power, that would be Donald Trump's party, the Republican Party, historically, they tend to lose seats in the House and the Senate. In midterm election years, but this is not your normal midterm election year. You now have not only do you have, and I won't go through chapter and verse on Graham Platner. I won't go through chapter and verse on six gender. God is non-binary and he's championing the right of biological men to have access to abortion, Tallarico. Or El Sayed out there campaigning with Hassan Piker, who, you know, proudly, you know, went out there and claims that America deserved 9/11. Not only was he campaigning with, how did this guy become like the Democratic star that's out on the campaign trail for many of these Democrats? Because the same guy was out there for this Malak Kiros, who won in Colorado. And we're going to get into Colorado and what's going on out there as well. But this is now like a cancer growing within the Democratic Party, but it's a cancer that's not being addressed. Usually, I mean, if there is a cancer, you address it. You know, there was a time where there were Democrats that would speak out against, you know, virulent anti-Semitism. I don't hear any Democrats speaking out against those that have radical anti-Semitic views anymore. I don't hear a single one of them. I mean, you listen to this woman, Kiros, you know, bragging about the socialist takeover of the Democratic Party. We'll get into that later in the program. She's saying that we're not going to wait to abolish ICE, wants Medicare for all. You go through, you know, the record, for example. You know, New York is okay. You think, well, New York is New York. New York elected Mamdani. I had this debate last night on TV with comrade Bill de Blasio. I mean, compared to Mamdani, he's a moderate. Now, we'll play this interview, this debate that we had last night, because it was very hard to pin him down and get a straight answer as to whether or not he will be voting, you know, for this. What's the name of the woman? Chevalier is, how do you pronounce her name? That is, what's up? Chevalier. Okay. I don't want to mispronounce people's names. They think you do it on purpose. I'm not doing it on purpose. So she was able, along with the other two people that were endorsed by Mamdani, to unseat a long-term serving member of Congress in these primaries that took place on Tuesday in New York City, or in New York. And, you know, this is a person that ran on a platform that called for the government to seize the means of production, the government to seize private property, the government to seize people's private homes. She has called for the police to be completely abolished. She wants to abolish America's prisons, abolish America's borders. I don't even know what that means, that what we are just an open border country. Anybody can come in any place, anywhere, anytime. I mean, this is insanity. She even goes as far as to say she doesn't want anybody deported, that, you know, people that didn't respect our laws, borders, sovereignty, not even criminal illegals convicted. Criminal illegals convicted of rape and murder. She doesn't want to deport them. You know, after October the 7th and the massacre in Israel by Hamas, which is their own charter calls for the destruction of Israel, she was out there the very next day at a pro-Hamas rally in Times Square in New York City. A woman that bragged about using the American flag to wipe her hands, you know, was a key member of a group dedicated to, quote, eradicating America. How does such a person now emerge as, I guess, the likely winner of this seat in New York? And how is it that not one Democrat in New York, Chuck Schumer, Hakeem Jeffries, I think, actually congratulated her. Chuck Schumer hasn't said anything. What Chuck Schumer and Hakeem Jeffries have not figured out yet, and I'll figure it out for them, and I'll be on the record saying this, they've just not figured out that their days are numbered. They're done, because they are next on the list of people that are going to be primaried and pretty much kicked out of the party. Now, you probably will have a move by Chuck Schumer. Oh, I'm 75. I've had a great career. I don't want to run for office anymore, because he knows if AOC or an AOC-endorsed candidate, a Mamdani-endorsed candidate, were to ever run against him in a primary in New York, there's not a shot in hell that he's going to win. And for Hakeem Jeffries to congratulate this crazy lady, and by the way, there were two other crazy people. That's not the only one. Tells you that they are living in a state of fear. When there's not a single member of the Democratic Party that will dare criticize Graham Plattner and everything we have told you about him, or El Sayed, who's out there campaigning with Hassan Piker, who says America deserved 9/11. Or, you know, six gender Tellerico and God is non-binary Tellerico and, you know, every other bizarre position of Tellerico. It just describes the current state of the Democratic Party. So what does this mean? It means that this is not only an unpredictable year, but these are kind of uncharted waters. And I can't think of a time in the last 150 years where a party has gone this radical and this extreme. Now, there are some people predicting, I think James Carville was one of them, that, well, maybe a third party is going to emerge. There's no third party that I can see emerging that's going to be an antidote to this radicalism that is now a cancer that is spreading cross country. I mean, it's not just New York. Now we're looking at Maine. Now we're looking at Michigan. Now we're looking even at Texas. Then we're looking at Colorado. And I think the bigger part of this is, where's the rest of the Democratic Party? Where are the people that don't really want a guy that had a Nazi tattoo for 20 years running for the U.S. Senate in Maine against Susan Collins? You know, where's that Me Too movement of the Democratic Party that would, you know, go absolutely ballistic if any Republican ever attacked any woman that was a victim of sexual assault or even rape, because that's that's Graham Plattner, or hung out and put pictures of himself in a, on a towel that is known where young people hang out, and all the communications that he won't release, which we could only imagine the reason why. And so this is now the party of, you know, it's just not a party that I recognize. And now they're embracing full-blown socialism. A new poll shows that this Democratic Socialist of America supporters are now, quote, rich, white, college-educated liberals. What that really means, a Pew Research poll had the highest support from white, younger, upper-income, college-educated party members, despite their claim of standing against the elite of society and for the working class. 4 in 10 upper-income Democrats also say they like Democratic Socialists, compared to 34% of middle-income Democrats and 24% of low-income Democrats. So what does this mean? This means that Republicans have, if they play this right, they have the best opportunity to way outperform any expectations that anybody's laying out for the midterms when that comes around in November. And we will be reminding you every day. And the only thing I'm asking this audience is to make a pledge that in your heart, mind, and soul, you're going to vote this midterm. You're not going to let these lunatics take over our country. Look, as we now celebrate our 250th anniversary, this milestone is also a time to reflect on the enduring relationship that we have between our great country and Israel, one of our greatest allies of all time. President John F. Kennedy once said, quote, "Israel was not created in order to disappear. Israel will endure and flourish." Now, those words did capture the spirit of a young democracy determined to survive. Now, you have two nations, yeah, thousands of miles apart, but, you know, we are united by shared values of liberty and freedom and democracy and faith and freedom. And there are many countries that don't particularly like us. We have that in common. Anyway, so as we celebrate 250 years of independence, we are grateful for our partnership with the International Fellowship of Christians and Jews, as we have been watching Israel fight for their very survival. All of these cluster bombs that have hit densely populated areas has resulted in great humanitarian need, food, water, shelter, clothing, you name it. They need it. And they are on the ground every day providing it all. Anything you can do to help the IFCJ is greatly needed and appreciated. They've set up a special website. You can go to it now. It's flagpinifcj.org. 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
24: 1971. It was a simpler time, a groovy time. Soul Train had just started chugging along. Everyone had a lava lamp for some reason. Weeble started to wobble, but as we all know, they don't fall down.
25: It's really something.
24: But it wasn't all Weebles and bell bottoms. There was also the Vietnam War and a growing nationwide movement protesting it.
26: Look behind you! 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
24: Across the country, people were speaking up, and the more they did, the more they learned about the hidden underbelly of the most powerful law enforcement agency in the land. I'm Ed Helms, host of Snafu, Season 2, Medburg. The story of a daring heist that exposed J. Edgar Hoover's epic FBI snafu. Hear the incredible true story that almost got buried.
27: I was told that it might not be published the next day or might not be published ever.
24: As told by the ordinary citizens who took extraordinary measures.
34: Getting caught was virtually inevitable.
24: To expose J. Edgar Hoover's secret FBI.
1: Many of the techniques were clearly illegal, but justified in the interest of national security.
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10: 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My name is Dale Pazinski. I help people achieve financial independence. So I don't just wear the shirt, I live it.
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2: 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I'm Petty Officer Liz Vlahos. 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Chief Petty Officer Lynn Rodriguez takes us into the world of a CB diver.
3: When I'm getting ready to dive, I'm nervous, I'm excited, my heart starts racing, and I just hope that I get the job done and the weather and the water's cooperating with us. I am Chief Petty Officer Lynn Rodriguez. I am a Navy construction electrician and CB diver. We do underwater construction, we do demolition, build boat ramps, mooring inspections, cable inspections. Depends on the job and the location, we do some salvage, debris removal, depending where it's at. Underwater when I'm working, I feel good. I feel like it's just a way for me to get to work. But at the same time, you have a lot of other things you gotta worry about. I have to worry about how much air do I have left. I gotta worry about my buddy, you know, because he's watching me and I'm watching him, making sure we're okay. And if we're lucky, we get to see. If not, everything is by feel. You always have a buddy with you. You're never doing anything by yourself. You're never alone. I followed my dad's advice to always prove myself and do what I can in the Navy and make him proud, make everyone proud. So I try to do that with everything I do. Being a woman, it's sometimes more challenging because we have to wear the same amount of gear that a man does, and we have to do the same amount of pull-ups that a man does for the physical training and the test. It's a challenge, but you can do it. You just gotta set your mind to it. Taught me how to be a leader, independent, confident.
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1: All right, 25 now till the top of the hour, 800-941-SEAN, our number if you want to be a part of the program. 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I have a lot of Sig Sauers. 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And frankly, we're a Sig Sauer family here on the Sean Hannity Show. 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Linda owns her P365 Rose Special Edition. 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One of the things I've been saying and that I'm standing by, I mean, after these three lunatics, one in New York, Hakeem Jeffries, you know, put out a nice tweet congratulating his new comrades that had been endorsed by Mamdani, Chuck Schumer has said nothing. What neither one of these guys know, they don't have any influence and they don't have any power. That's why I say minority leaders in name only. What they don't know and what they obviously are afraid of, and their fear is probably going to be realized sooner than later, is that their days are numbered. In the case of Schumer, his days in the Senate are numbered, and the days of Hakeem Jeffries in the House are numbered, because they, like so many other Democrats, they're going to be primaried. You know, this rise of radical socialism. Now, when you hear, and we played this earlier in the week, I won't play it again now, but, you know, Democrats from Connecticut like Chris Murphy, you know, as nutty as he's been, he's never been, you know, one of these crazy Mamdani squad, AOC, you know, Grandpa Bernie or Pocahontas kind of Democrats. He just hasn't. And now he's welcoming all of these new radicals to the Democratic Party with open arms. And we play that this week. We look at the positions now that are becoming mainstream in the Democratic Party, along with adopting this virulent anti-Semitism, which we have chronicled a lot on this show. Look at Graham Platner, for example. He just came out and he said, "I don't think men playing in women's sports should be banned." Here's what he said.
2: It's going to be a state question.
3: It's a state question, but I'm running for federal office.
2: But you don't have an opinion on whether what you think, whether transgender girls should play high school sports or whether they should
3: I do not think they should be banned. I think banning people from playing in sports in the gender that they see themselves as and identify as, doing that in a wholesale way is going to be restrictive of people's rights.
1: That is why I think the odds of Graham Platner winning in the state of Maine are pretty low. Just like six-gender Tellerico, or Tellerico out there saying God is non-binary, or advocating, you know, or championing the rights, well, not only for men to biological men to play women's sports, but also championing the rights of biological men to have access to abortion. Now, I don't know. Maybe it's just me. Maybe I just missed the boat on this, but I didn't know. I wasn't taught in school that biological men were capable of giving birth to children. Now, if something has changed and I'm not up to speed on it and you happen to know the answer to it, please let me know, because I don't know the answer to that. You know, and then, of course, they're pushing for universal everything, cradle to grave everything. An interesting answer from Zoran, Marxist Kami Mamdani. Now, this is one of the things about socialism that a lot of people don't pay a lot of attention to, is they expect a lot of sacrifice from people, and you have to wonder why. Like, for example, New York City residents now are finding out what Mamdani meant when he promised that they'd soon be feeling, quote, the warmth of collectivism. Now, the Northeast has a heat wave going on, and I don't know, temperatures are expected to hit well over 100 degrees today. And, you know, Marxist Mamdani, you know, sent out a heat wave alert this morning, warning his constituents that unless they cut back on air conditioning, that New York City's power grid might collapse. And that sparked a viral outrage when he responded to the heat wave by instructing residents, sounds like Jimmy Carter, put on a sweater, lower the temperature in your house, because we don't have enough oil to heat our homes, and you've got to sacrifice. So Mamdani actually said, and he's asking business owners to set their thermostats to 78 degrees. Now, I live in the free state of Florida, and at this time of year, temperatures where I live, because I'm fairly coastal, live pretty close to, I'm near the coast. You know, it gets to 95. You get a coastal breeze, which kind of lowers the temperature. If you live more inland in Florida, it can get over 100 degrees. It can be really hot. You know, I like my air conditioner at 70 degrees. You know, Jason, what do you like your temperature set at home? What do you like the temperature at?
4: Usually about 72, 73, 74 degrees.
1: All right. So most people want it, you know, a nice, cool room. You know, some people may want 68. Some people might want 70, like me. Some people might want 73. Nobody wants in the middle of the summer, when it's 100 degrees outside, to have to set their thermostat to 78 degrees. Here's what he said.
5: 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Every worker in New York City has the right to a safe workplace, and that includes safety in extreme heat.
6: We'll ask private companies to sacrifice, just as private citizens must do. 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Simply by keeping our thermostats, for instance, at 65 degrees in the daytime and 55 degrees at night.
1: He's talking about in the middle of winter, and he's telling Americans, that was Jimmy Carter telling Americans to wear sweaters. No, thank you. Now, you have the New York City Democratic Socialist co-chair, a guy by the name of Gustavo Gordillo, saying that we will be trying to influence the next presidential primary, and we'd be thrilled if AOC does enter the race. Here's what he said.
7: Do you think it's too early for me to ask if the path to the presidency for a Democrat is going to run through DSA?
8: I think that we will be trying to influence the next presidential primary, and it's still too soon to say how.
7: To say who?
8: Yeah, to say who. You know, I think that many in the organization would be very thrilled if Alexandria Ocasio-Cortez ended up running, but ultimately that's her decision, and we'll be in conversation.
1: I know that Tellerico says that God is non-binary, and all these years that I prayed the Lord's Prayer, which starts with Our Father, and I don't know how he reads the Lord's Prayer or says the Lord's Prayer, but or if he even does say the Lord's Prayer, but it's very bizarre. And anyway, so Gustavo is, you know, he also said, if I can pray, my prayer is I want AOC to be their candidate. Now, I might be wrong. I wanted Jasmine Crockett to win in Texas. And then it ends up Tallarico wins. I didn't know that much about Tallarico. And then the more I learned,

0: And we'll see where that heads. Now, here's the, again, now we go back to the interesting part. Ro Khanna always kind of wanted to portray himself as a somewhat moderate Democrat. And for Ro Khanna now to come out, he seems to be going full bore radical leftist, just like apparently Kamala Harris is now reaching out to Mamdani and trying to, you know, garner favor with him. And I think you're going to see a lot more of this, and that is that they want to reach out to the Democratic Socialists of America and get their support. But here's Ro Khanna.
1: Yesterday was a big night for progressives. Colorado shows a new generation of progressives like Milad are building a new and bold Democratic Party. It's time for the old guard to step aside. A lot of people are asking me what I make of these progressive wins. I say the era of cliches that politicians deliver with charisma and charm is over. This is a time for courage. Voters want to know where you stand on the tough issues and whether you will fight for real change in our unfair and lopsided economic and political system. Are you for single-payer health care? For taxing the wealth of billionaires? For stopping these foreign wars? For recognizing the genocide in Gaza? For abolishing and replacing ICE? For workers over AI? For money out of politics? This is not an age for triangulation or obfuscation. We're in a moment of transformational change in this country, and I'm calling on our party to listen to voters demanding more from us.
0: Here's what they've not factored in. They have not factored in that most Americans are watching this madness unfold and defund the police. Again, you go back to this woman that won in New York and the people that have been endorsed by Mamdani. And you listen to the positions that they have taken. And, you know, then you listen, then you just pay very close attention. A person that, you know, called for the government to seize means of production, people's homes, no private property, police, abolish them, abolish America's prisons, abolish borders, don't deport anybody, even somebody convicted of rape and murder that's here illegally, celebrating October 7th, et cetera, et cetera. So now there's not a single Democrat but for John Fetterman that'll dare speak out against him. So what impact does that have on an election? And if you can you name any midterm election where these circumstances ever existed like this before? Now, the Democratic Socialist Communist that won, you know, this primary says, by the way, this is after Hakeem Jeffries endorsed her. Now she says, no, she doesn't support Hakeem Jeffries as the leader of the Democratic Party. I mean, you can't make that. That's, I guess, the thanks you get for, you know, for Hakeem Jeffries pretty much selling out any past belief that he might have had. You know, add to that, of course, the, you know, position on open borders and, you know, defund and dismantle and no bail laws and, you know, they don't want energy dominance or energy independence. By the way, Tim Walz, Tampon Tim, apparently the Minnesota Board of Pardons has cleared a convicted illegal alien child sex offender that was facing deportation. Great job, Tampon Tim. I mean, only Tim Walz would take that position. The New York Times actually today pointed out that employment figures for June show that America's economy continues to stride past obstacles, including the inflationary pressures of this conflict with Iran. By the way, the price of a barrel of oil today was $68 a barrel. At its height, it was $126. The president's demanding oil companies lower those prices sooner than later. Unemployment fell today. And what they pointed out in the New York Times that, you know, that the resilience of the American economy and the unemployment rate has now been at or below 4.5% since October 2021, the longest streak of low unemployment since the long expansion in the late 1960s. Oh, and wait till John, wait till President Trump's, you know, all that money comes on board. Joe Manchin advising John Fetterman to leave the Democratic Party. That's a lot coming from him. That means a

0: lot, in my view. Anyway, 800-941-SHAWN is a number. You want to be a part of the program. Want to do something great for your family? 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
22: Here's what you've made popular by getting your stream on. 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Spider-Noir on Amazon Prime Video slips back to 8 this week. The final season of The Bear on FX on Hulu leaps in this week at 7. Larry David's new show Life, Larry, and the Pursuit of Unhappiness on HBO Max grabs the 6th spot. 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House of the Dragon on HBO Max roars into the top three. The new Harlan Coben mystery, I Will Find You on Netflix, remains at two. And Widow's Bay on Apple TV is on top for the fourth straight week, your number one stream show.
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22: 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Next week on Netflix, Monday, the stand-up special, Jeff R. Curry, Nice to Meet You. Next Thursday on Netflix, the debut of the remake of Little House on the Prairie, Season 1. Next Friday, the Netflix documentary film special, Shipwrecked, Nightmare at Sea. Next Sunday on Netflix, Love is Blind UK, After the Altar. Next Tuesday on Amazon Prime Video, the launch of the new anime series, The Ghost in the Shell. Next Wednesday on Apple TV, the fifth season start of the dramedy, Trying. Next Wednesday over on Paramount Plus, the debut of the action drama movie, War Driver. Next Thursday on Peacock, the premiere of The Five-Star Weekend, starring Jennifer Garner. Next Friday on Apple TV, the Charlie Brown and Snoopy Show special. And next Sunday at 9 p.m. Eastern on MGM Plus, the debut of the new drama The Westies, starring J.K. 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
28: An indictment over reflecting pool damage. I'm Lisa Brady, Fox News. A former U.S. Olympian is now charged with vandalizing the reflecting pool on the National Mall.
29: David Hearn, a former Olympic canoe racer, is charged with a felony count of destruction of government property. Accused by U.S. Attorney Jeanine Pirro of intentionally ripping part of the painted blue liner from the renovated reflecting pool last month.
30: National Park Service employees observed Hearn actually forcefully and violently pulling up and removing the bottom liner with both hands.
29: Hearn says he reached into the pool to examine coating already peeled and briefly touched a chunk still attached to the pool.
28: Fox's Jared Halpern at the White House. Hearn's lawyers say he's innocent and accuse the administration of trying to shift blame for its own failures. Federal prosecutors in Chicago charging more than 170 defendants in a sweeping crime crackdown.
31: 11 federal agencies work arm in arm as one cohesive, unified group to arrest dangerous criminals responsible for some of the most serious offenses.
28: U.S. Attorney for the Northern District of Illinois, Andrew Boutros, says the two-month anti-violence initiative known as Operation New Dawn also led to the arrest of more than 300 fugitives and the recovery of 24 missing or kidnapped children. Less hiring than expected in June, with 57,000 jobs created. But U.S. Trade Representative Jamison Greer tells Fox the labor market is accelerating.
1: Our average increase in private payroll, it's way over than the way higher than the Biden administration. Wages are going up, manufacturing is going up, so we're popping.
28: He's focusing in part on manufacturing gains. Wall Street beginning a long weekend with a mixed finish, but a record close for the Dow, up 594 points at the bell. 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
7: A Columbus man is facing felony charges after investigators say he severely abused a 6-year-old boy. Police say 26-year-old Kevron Brown, the child's mother's boyfriend, punched the boy, put hot sauce in his eyes, and dropped him on his head, leaving him with a broken shoulder and a hemorrhage. Brown has been charged with endangering children and is scheduled to be in court on July 10th. In the meantime, up in Toledo, a Toledo police lieutenant has pleaded guilty to vehicular assault and operating a vehicle under the influence after prosecutors say he crashed head-on into an SUV while off-duty last December in Wood County. A teenage passenger in the other vehicle suffered serious injuries, and the officer will be sentenced at a later date. I'm Brady Hopkins.
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0: Does the Democratic Party actually need to embrace the moniker of socialism, lean into it?
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6: All right, thanks, Scott Shannon. 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Toll free, it is 800-941-SEAN if you want to be a part of the program. Not only has this movement that started with kind of with Mamdani and the squad and AOC, you know, it's spreading like a cancer well within the Democratic Party, now spreading across the country. You know, leading to Graham Plattner, Nazi tattoos, Tellerico, you know, six genders, God is non-binary. And by the way, he's fighting and championing the right of men to have access, biological men to have access to abortion. Maybe somebody can call in and explain that to me. 800-941-SEAN. Please let us know. If you know what the other four genders are, please let us know. But then you've got El Sayed, who's out there campaigning with the likes of Hassan Piker, who blamed America for 9/11, but not the only one. Hassan Piker was also out in Colorado. Now is this radical socialist takeover of the Democratic Party now growing, with the silence deafening of other Democrats, with the exception of John Fetterman. One has to wonder how this is all going to play out. I don't think anyone can predict with any degree of certainty how in the end it all plays out. We are going to start now. We're going to talk for a second to Congressman Gabe Evans of Colorado's 8th District, but I got to get his opinion first on this woman, Malat Quiros, who, you know, she pretty much wants to, just like Mamdani, just like AOC, just like Bernie and Pocahontas and Plattner and the rest of them. She wants to upend America as we know it, capitalism as we know it, cradle to grave, womb to tomb, new Green Deal socialism everywhere. Of course, she is part of the group. She wants to get rid of ICE, make all illegal immigrant citizens. You know, forget about the law, forget about borders, forget about sovereignty. They seem to be obsessed with, you know, again, kissing the ring of Hassan Piker. Why anyone would be out campaigning with somebody that said America deserved 9/11 is beyond any comprehension I have. But anyway, so people that love communism bragged about communist Cuba, communist China, but definitely not values that Americans are used to, nor is it what Americans, I think, previously have expected from the Democratic Party. And again, then you go to the issue of, well, where's Chuck Schumer? She has now come out and said in her particular case that she doesn't even want Hakeem Jeffries as the minority leader in the House, or majority, if God forbid they ever want it, God help us. But anyway, it is, and of course she hates Israel. Quiros was fired from her job as a corporate attorney due to an obsessive, you know, public hatred of Israel. She apparently thinks that the Jewish people and the people in Israel had it coming on October 7th. Let's go to the audio tape. This is Malat Quiros bragging about the socialist takeover of the Democratic Party after the other night.
7: We are winning from coast to coast, from every level of office. We are taking back our party and our country.
6: Then she goes on to say after that, we will not wait to abolish ICE and pass Medicare for all.
7: We will not wait. We will not wait to take the fight to Donald Trump.
6: problem is we do have something in this country called the Supremacy Clause. And unfortunately for her, she's not going to be able to do a thing about it. Anyway, here to weigh in on this from Colorado, who's in his own race, a combat veteran, Congressman Gabe Evans is with us. He's with Colorado's 8th District. Before I get to your race, and your race is just as important, and you're running against the nut job too, but what do you make of what has happened that this kind of cancer now has spread throughout the entire Democratic Party?
8: Yeah, well, good to be on with you. Again, so I'm Colorado's 8th District. That's the next district immediately north of our new Squad 3.0 member, likely to be Milot Kiros down in Denver. And so she and my opponent, they're two peas in a pod. They're two New York socialists that got dispatched out to other parts of the country where they think they might be able to make inroads in the local communities, spreading their socialist lies. They stand exactly on the, the same place on all the issues. My opponent wrote an essay in 2014 saying Jesus is socialist. He's gone to students for Palestinian justice rallies, advocated for banning oil and gas, wants to confiscate people's natural gas stoves and furnaces. They've made it harder to produce American energy, gasoline and diesel fuel, here in Colorado than in California. And then you get into all of the climate change, Green New Deal, mandatory veganism, calling farmers and ranchers horrific, calling for vice taxes on meat, dairy, and eggs. And we can see the results of this socialism in Colorado. Colorado has unfortunately been ruled by the socialists for the last 8 years. They've given us the most empty downtown of any major city in America in downtown Denver. And part of that, 10 years ago, 35% of downtown Denver was energy companies. Now it's 7%. Because they've chased.
6: Let me play a couple of clips. You're running against this guy called Manny Rutenel. I hope I pronounced his name right. I'm not trying to mispronounce it. I have clips of him saying that first he's pushing an anti-meat agenda. Then he's grilled on if he believes that the oil and gas industries have to go. That answer is very interesting to me. And then outright refuses to answer questions if he believes there should be work requirements for people on Medicaid. And here's his answers to all of them.
9: I'm here testifying to ask that you amend SB 884 to include climate-friendly food procurement language. Inefficient foods create an enormous strain on our environment. Reducing the impacts of our food system is absolutely necessary to reach international goals of maintaining temperature increases below 2 degrees Celsius.
10: Mr. Rutenel, 7 years ago as a student at Yale, you got arrested for storming a football field during a game for a protest against oil and gas. You are now running to represent a district that is a big oil and gas producer. Question, do you still believe, as your group said that day, hey, hey, ho, ho, fossil fuels have got to go?
11: You know, for that protest, I was a legal observer. I was making sure that folks were safe in those moments.
10: Do you still believe that fossil fuels have got to go?
11: No, I think we need to make sure that we have an all-of-the-above energy system.
10: What do you think about the idea of work requirements for people on Medicaid who are physically able to work?
11: I think what we need to do is to make sure we have an economy that works for all of us. We need to make sure that our most vulnerable neighbors have the resources that they need. When I talk to people up and down the district at town halls and when I'm knocking on doors, a top priority for them is healthcare access. They want to be able to provide for their children without having to do so at the expense of a medical procedure. And what we need to do is make sure that we give medical access to all the people who need it, especially our most vulnerable neighbors.
10: Sure, that's all well and good, but my question was, do you support work requirements for people on Medicaid who are physically able to work?
11: I think that we need to have a balanced approach, of course, with all of our expenses. But what we're seeing right now is an administration that is more hell-bent on cutting costs by gutting Medicaid programs that people so desperately need.
10: What should voters read into your refusal to answer that question about whether or not there should be work requirements for Medicaid?
11: Look, Kyle, I'm interested in looking at policies in a holistic fashion.
6: All right, so this is your opponent. Now, as I look at your district, it's kind of marginal. It is Colorado. There's been a lot of gerrymandering in your state. How do you think this plays out in Colorado? Because I got to believe that independent voters in Colorado, I don't think they're going to embrace this Democratic Party. If there were old style, you know, Democrats, working class, hardworking, maybe they might vote for a normal Democrat. I don't see either of these candidates as particularly mainstream in any way.
8: No, they're not. They're the most radical fringe far left communists that Colorado voters have ever been presented with. So Denver is unfortunately more blue than New York City. But my district, again, I border Denver, next district immediately north. We're oil, gas, and ag. We're hardworking people. We're 40% Hispanics. I'm the only Hispanic in Colorado's delegation right now, House, Senate, Republican, or Democrat. And Hispanics, we don't like this level of communism and socialism because of what it does to the economy. Again, we're the third most expensive state in the country. The bell curve says that if we're that much of an outlier, that is the result of failed socialist policies in the state of Colorado. My opponent is a sitting state legislator, so he's got a long history of votes that have resulted in Colorado being in such dire straits in terms of our economy and public safety and every other metric you want to look at. This is what socialism brings. It brings failure and it brings a more expensive, less safe life.
6: All right, quick break. Right back. We'll continue more with Congressman Gabe Evans. He's with Colorado's 8th District, running against one of these radical extreme leftists. More with Gabe Evans on the other side. Then your call's coming up. 800-941-SHAWN if you want to be a part of the program. All right, let me tell you something. 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
6: Born on America's darkest day, 9/11/01, the Tunnel to Towers Foundation, they have been helping American heroes ever since. And that means heroes like U.S. Army Sergeant William Bernard McKenna. 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Now, the Tunnel to Towers Foundation honored William's memory and his family's sacrifice. 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

0: final moments with Congressman Gabe Evans. He's with Colorado's 8th District. And like many people now running against one of these radicalized leftists that now seem to dominate and have taken over the once somewhat normal Democratic Party. I never thought they were that normal, but this is extremism at a level I never expected in my life. All right. So far, how do you think that your campaign is going? What is the reaction to your opponent, Ben? You know, I remember the days when Colorado was a pretty red state. I mean, it's decades ago, but it used to be reliably red. What happened?
1: Yeah, so I was born and raised in Colorado. After I spent 12 years in the Army and another 10 years as a police officer in the Denver metro area, that's when I got into politics because of exactly what you described. I watched the Democrats take over Colorado, and then I watched the socialists take over the Democrat Party in Colorado, and that's what we're fighting back against right now in Colorado. And the good news is I think people are starting to pay attention. My seat, Colorado 8, North Denver suburbs, I was the only Republican in the nation in 2024 to beat an incumbent Democrat in a blue state. And we did that just by talking common sense. We talked about public safety. We talked about how Colorado, right now, today, we are one of just a handful of states in the nation where fentanyl overdose death rates and other illegal drug death rates continue to go up because state Democrats, who are now state socialists, absolutely refuse to work with federal law enforcement to get drug dealers and cartel members and gangbangers and car thieves out of our community. Crime's getting worse in Colorado. Denver's homicide rate up 50% this year compared to this time last year. People don't like that stuff, and so I can speak to the common sense results that I've delivered, and when you do that contrast for America and you show folks where the other side is, that's how we're going to hold my seat and grow the margins.
0: Okay, so this guy was once apparently arrested for storming a football field protesting oil and gas and now running in a district that is a major oil and gas producer, and he has a rich history of this vegan activism and repeatedly attacked animal agriculture. Isn't that a big part of the economic engine of Colorado?
1: That's the big part of the economic engine, not just of the state, but particularly my district. You got 435 members of Congress. My district makes 4% of all U.S. crude oil. We make a third to a half of the daily fuels, gasoline, diesel, and jet fuel. A third to a half of that comes directly out of my district from the oil field in the north to the refineries in the south. We have a pipeline that goes directly to Denver International Airport, the third busiest airport in the nation. That's all locally produced fuels. Those are all things my opponent has fought to ban. If he can't ban them, he puts millions, hundreds of millions, actually, of taxes and fees on them. Again, it is more expensive to produce gasoline and diesel fuel and jet fuel in Colorado than it is even in California because of the regulatory costs he's imposed on people. When he's not doing that, he's trying to confiscate your natural gas stove or your natural gas furnace and make you pay more money for energy you didn't choose that's less reliable.
0: Wow.
1: Destroying our economy.
0: We're going to follow your race very, very closely. We're going to follow this woman very, very closely and see how this all plays out. But certainly the rise of the radical left is real, and it's now happening in state after state. Anyway, Congressman Gabe Evans, we really want you to win this race. We'll pay attention to it. We appreciate your time. Thanks for being with us.
1: ElectGabeEvans.com. Go check me out. Thanks for having me on.

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1: It's been a thrilling day so far at the World Cup with a pair of come-from-behind victories. Belgium rallies down 2-0 to take down Senegal 3-2.
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0: Sean's got more behind-the-scenes information, more contacts than anybody, more friends behind the curtain. 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
1: All right, 25 now till the top of the hour. 800-941-SEAN, our number. You want to be a part of the program as we now celebrate our 250th anniversary. This historic milestone is also a time to reflect on what has been and continues to be an enduring relationship between U.S. and Israel. Has always been one of our greatest allies, most reliable allies. President Kennedy once said, quote, "Israel was not created in order to disappear. Israel will endure and flourish." And those words did capture the spirit of a young democracy determined to survive. Now, two nations, thousands of miles apart, united by shared values of liberty, freedom, democracy, faith, resilience. And as we now celebrate our 250th year, our 250 years of independence, they still are under fire. I mean, they've been targeted, densely populated areas of people. And, you know, there's been so much humanitarian need because of, you know, homes being destroyed, people needing bare necessities and food and water and medicines and clothing and housing, you name it, they need it. And that's where we have proudly partnered with the International Fellowship of Christians and Jews. And whatever you can do, they're on the ground every day helping people in need. You know, please go to the special website they set up. They'll send you a USA Israel flag pin. It's flagpinifcj.org. That's flagpinifcj.org. So, you know, what has happened? I used to refer to former New York City Mayor Bill de Blasio as Comrade de Blasio. And I said it kind of affectionately because he was pretty radical left wing. Compared to Mamdani, he's almost a moderate, for crying out loud. And so we had him on last night, and we were discussing the three candidates that were endorsed by Mamdani that took on incumbent congresspeople. That it kind of shocked and the core of the Democratic establishment. And, for example, I went over the track record of some of them. For example, one of the people that won, unseated, a long-term serving member of Congress. But by the way, 15 terms, I mean, 15 years, that's a long time. A woman that's saying she wants to seize the means of production. She wants to seize private property in people's homes. She has called for the complete abolishment of the police. She wants to abolish America's prisons completely, America's borders completely. She doesn't want anybody deported, not even criminal illegals convicted of rape and murder. This is a woman that the day after October 7th literally attended a pro-Hamas rally in Times Square in New York, you know, bragging once that, you know, using the American flag to wipe her hands. So we're going to play this interview because I think it's very revealing that a guy that never advocated this as radical as he was, and I thought he's pretty radical, in his career would vote for her. And it took a lot for me to get that answer out of him. Listen.
2: Let's take a look at the three candidates that your friend, Zoran Marxist Kami Mamdani, supported.
3: I like that you give him two middle names there. Two middle names.
2: Well, I only gave you one. Maybe that means I like him more. I don't know. I kind of like you more because you're more willing to come on the program. Let me go through the record, for example, of one of the people that he helped elect. And this woman, Darlazia, whatever her name, Chevalier. Here are her positions. Because I think people need to really understand fundamentally where they stay. She, you know, again, they call themselves Democratic Socialists, but she wants to abolish the police completely. Let's go through it all. She wants to abolish America's prisons completely. She wants no American borders completely. She doesn't want anybody deported, even people, illegals, convicted of murder and rape. A day after October the 7th, she showed up at a pro-Hamas rally in Times Square. That would be the equivalent of losing 40,000 Americans in a day if you extrapolate out the population. Brags about using the American flag to wipe her hands. Is that your party? Is that who you are? Would you vote for her?
3: Sean, the question is, why did the people of that district vote for her?
2: No, that's your question. I asked you a different question. My question is simple. Hang on. Would you vote for her?
3: She is a Democratic nominee. I would vote for her, yes. But let me tell you what's going on here. Because you can do your list. Sean, you can do your list. But what's really happening is she spoke out against what America's been doing in the Middle East. And a lot of Americans, you know, Sean, a clear majority of Americans do not think we should be in a war with Iran, including a lot of people who supported Donald Trump. A clear majority of Americans think that what the Netanyahu government has done in Israel to the Palestinian people is wrong, and America should not be supporting it.
2: Let me finish. We're not talking about Israel.
3: She won.
2: No, we're not talking about Israel.
3: The question is, Sean, just give me a second.
2: She wants to abolish the police. She wants no borders. She wants illegals that commit murder and rape to not go to prison. And I'm asking you. You are the mayor of New York City. I'm asking you if you would vote for this lady, and you're telling me yes? You'd vote for this lunatic?
3: Yeah, and I'll tell you what. No, I don't think she's a lunatic. I disagree with her. Sean, I can't believe you've never voted for someone you had some disagreements with. I disagree with her on something, but I want you, Sean, for you and your many, many viewers, this is what's going on in the Democrat Party. A lot of people who vote Democrat are saying we want to see Democrats take on Trump, not wimp, cower before him. They think ICE is totally broken. I believe in secure borders. I don't believe in ICE. They think what we're doing in the Middle East is wrong. They think that nothing's being done to address the cost of living. You go down this list. When these candidates talk about Medicare for all, there's a whole lot of Americans who would like to have better health insurance who can't make ends meet. So I think you should realize why people are voting for these progressive candidates, because they represent change.
2: You would never abolish the police. You would secure the border. She wants to seize public property. She doesn't want public. She doesn't want private ownership of property. Now, you're telling me
3: a single member of Congress doesn't make those decisions.
2: You are the mayor of New York City. You're telling me that this does not seem so over the top that it's going to destroy your party. I think she, Mamdani, AOC, Bernie, Pocahontas, Mamdani, I think you guys are destroying your party. So I guess I'm okay with it.
3: Sean, first of all, Bernie Sanders is at this moment the most popular political figure in America. A lot of people who voted for Donald Trump would very comfortably vote for Bernie Sanders, too. Because they want to see someone who's going to address the fact that their families are not doing well enough economically and their kids don't have enough future economically. And Donald Trump has not given an answer. The war in Iran made things worse for our economy, made things worse for people trying to pay the bills at the kitchen table. So now you have a group of Democrats that say, we don't accept the status quo. We don't accept the big corporate donations. We don't want to go to the fancy cocktail parties.
2: We want to be
3: a different Democratic Party. And wait. That's a Democratic Party that can actually win. I said last year with Mamdani.
2: So you're saying to me, I want to be clear.
3: Affordability, and that's actually how Democrats will win, because that's what Democrats have always supposed to have been about.
2: A Democratic Party that wants to completely abolish the police, that wants to abolish American borders. Hold on. That's what she stands for, and you said you'd vote for her. She doesn't want anybody deported. She doesn't want anybody deported.
3: Elizabeth Warren.
2: She wants to seize the means of production. And private property and private homes.
3: You can do this thing, my friend. You can do your list, but I want to bring you back to reality. If I did a list on Donald Trump, in 2016 or 2024, of every outrageous thing he called for, every outrageous thing he'd ever said, you'd say, this guy could never be president. But what he managed to do, to his credit, what he managed to do was say to people he was going to make fundamental change. The tables have turned, Sean. Now the American people want fundamental change from Donald Trump. That's why he's at 30% approval. And they're looking at Democrats who are not the standard issue, go along, get along, moderate Democrats. They're looking at people who actually might change things. So I don't think it's so surprising. It's a time where insurgency is happening on left and right, Sean.
2: You have yet to give me one item on Donald Trump's list. I keep telling you she wants to abolish the borders. She wants to abolish prisons. She would allow convicted murderers and rapists to stay in the country that are here illegally, and you'd vote for her. That is madness.
3: Listen, that is insanity. When I say Donald Trump's list,
2: what
3: in 2016 when he ran for president? No, when he ran for president, he said things that were overtly derogatory and divisive about different communities in this
2: country.
3: What's this?
2: Give me something on the list. You haven't named one thing.
3: Hold on.
2: Give me one thing on the list.
3: Hold on. He has denigrated our democratic institutions. He's taken us into a war that the American people don't want. You go down. No,
2: abolish police.
3: I'm only saying to you, if you went through the list of every outrageous thing Donald Trump's ever said or done, all the corruption he's now personally benefiting from in his family, you'd say, how on earth could this guy get elected anything? But the reality is people are not looking at those things. They're looking at who do they think will actually change a status quo that doesn't work for middle class and working class Americans.
2: I'm going to make a prediction.
3: That's where these new Democrats are actually onto something.
2: Okay, let me make a prediction. It might work in New York City, and New York City may go hard left, and places like Colorado may go hard left, and Washington State and California and New Jersey and Illinois. But I'm going to tell you what's going to happen. If you're looking for independents to vote for a platform that says the borders are open, we'll have no police, defund, dismantle, we'll take away private property, if you think that's a winning formula,
3: no.
2: Good luck.
3: That's not the platform.
2: I don't think it is.
3: That's not the platform. Look at Mom Donnie. Look
2: Here's
3: at Mom
2: my
3: Donnie.
2: List.
3: This is why Trump. This
2: I got
3: is
2: the
3: why.
2: List.
3: Wait a minute. This is why Trump. This is why Trump gets along with Mom Donnie, because he saw that Mom Donnie talked
2: they don't
3: about
2: get along.
3: The rent.
2: That's all
3: he
2: that.
3: Talked about the.
2: I don't believe.
3: Wait. I believe Trump saw that Mom Donnie was onto something, and what Mom Donnie has talked about is not all those other things you say. He's talked about people being able to pay the rent, being able to afford to get on a bus, being able to afford childcare. He's done some real things on those things already. The point is, that's what Democrats are going to run on. If they have any sense, and I think we are getting finally some sense as a party, we're not going to be the party of the staff.

0: and respecting all religions and faiths and ethnicities, but still say what that Israeli government has done is wrong.
1: Here's something that's even more dangerous for your party, and you could take this for what it's worth. It's coming from me. You probably won't believe me. The fact that people like Chuck Schumer, Hakeem Jeffries are supposed to be, quote, leaders in your party, won't stand up to this radicalism is going to destroy your party. And I'll say this. This midterm election, all bets are off. Because these are uncharted waters, and it's because of Graham Platner, Tallarico, El Sayed, who's out campaigning with Hassan Piker, that said America deserved 9/11. That is going to hurt your party. No police will hurt your party. No borders will hurt your party. All of this take private property will hurt your party. I may be wrong. If I'm wrong, come back the day after Election Day and tell me I was wrong.
0: Sean, you are a student of history. The times we're living in now bear a striking resemblance to what our country was going through in the 1930s. It's not as dramatic as the Great Depression, but what is true is American families are hurting. You know it. They're hurting financially, economically, across the board. There's very few people who feel secure. In that environment, people are looking for stronger voices. The things you just said were said about Franklin Roosevelt,
1: and you know
0: honestly.
1: What?
0: He was some godless communist. Franklin Roosevelt gave us a country that worked, and you have to understand the voters are listening for who is going to deliver them some actual change.
1: Why would Mamdani dox a guy like Ken Griffin, who was going to spend $6 billion in New York on business and chase him out of the city of New York?
0: Sean, this is another great example. A lot of your viewers, the average American, the average Republican, the average independent voter, believes the rich are not paying their fair share of taxes. What Mamdani was saying is, how can a guy have a condo worth over $100 million? How can one individual have that and then not pay their fair share of taxes? Most Americans across the board ideologically agree with that.
1: He pays taxes in New York.
0: But he does not pay his fair share of taxes overall.
1: Now he's going to spend the $6 billion in Florida.
2: All right, I know a lot of you want to respond to that. We'll do that in our final hour coming up, 800-941-SEAN, if you want to be a part of the program. But it shows me that the entire party now is being co-opted by the left. And this is why Hakeem Jeffries and Chuck Schumer, they're like, politically, you know, they're not going to be in power much longer. They're done. They're finished. They will be voted out. Look, it's no secret that some people still struggling financially. I know the economic news is getting better. Gas prices coming down. 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

right, when we come back, we'll talk to Ned Ryan, CEO of American Majority and director of the new documentary, The Thread of Liberty. 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
8: Renewed warning from Iran. I'm Lisa Brady, Fox News. Iran's Joint Military Command telling oil tankers they'll face a forceful response if they don't use approved routes through the Strait of Hormuz, a statement reported by Iran State TV. This after U.S. Central Command issued a statement on a multi-nation meeting in Bahrain.
9: After traveling to Lebanon, CENTCOM Commander Admiral Brad Cooper convened military leaders from 12 countries, including Syria and Lebanon, in Bahrain to reaffirm their commitment to keeping the vital waterway open.
8: Fox's Jennifer Griffin, the U.S. and many Gulf Arab states rejecting Iran's push to charge for passage. A former Olympic canoeist is indicted for what federal prosecutors call vandalism to the reflecting pool on the National Mall. David Hearn is charged with a felony count of destruction of government property.
10: There was an effort, a violent effort, to rip up the sealant from the bottom of the pool.
8: U.S. Attorney Jeanine Pirro says National Park Service employees saw Hearn forcefully removing pool liner with both hands, with one telling him to stop.
10: Hearn reacted by shouting at that park's employee, saying that she cared too much about the reflecting pool.
8: Hearn's lawyers say he's innocent and call the indictment an effort to shift blame for Trump administration failures. A California man admits targeting Nancy Guthrie's family with calls and text messages asking about a Bitcoin transfer just a few days after the 84-year-old went missing from her Arizona home in February. The 42-year-old pleading guilty to two counts of harassment, also admitting he knew an earlier ransom demand had been made. He could face prison time and a fine. No ransom notes have been confirmed as authentic, but the FBI says some remain under investigation. 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
14: A Columbus man is facing felony charges after investigators say he severely abused a 6-year-old boy. Police say 26-year-old Kevron Brown, the child's mother's boyfriend, punched the boy, put hot sauce in his eyes, and dropped him on his head, leaving him with a broken shoulder and a hemorrhage. Brown has been charged with endangering children and is scheduled to be in court on July 10th. In the meantime, up in Toledo, a Toledo police lieutenant has pleaded guilty to vehicular assault and operating a vehicle under the influence after prosecutors say he crashed head-on into an SUV while off-duty last December in Wood County. A teenage passenger in the other vehicle suffered serious injuries, and the officer will be sentenced at a later date. I'm Brady Hopkins.
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0: Does the Democratic Party actually need to embrace the moniker of socialism, lean into it?
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2: We need to abolish pre-check. 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
4: 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Coming up next, our final news roundup and information overload hour.
6: All right, news roundup and information overload hour. 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It's 800-941-SEAN if you want to be a part of the program. Tomorrow, we will be at Mount Rushmore. We'll be doing our radio program from there. We'll be doing TV actually for 2 hours tomorrow night from there. I am working on the 4th of July. I'll be in Washington, D.C., our nation's capital. For all the events that are happening there, I'm kind of excited to go to Mount Rushmore. I'm not sure how many of you have taken the time to actually go there. It is stunning. I've been there a number of times. My kids had over the years a number of athletic events that I would attend that were in, you know, the area. So, you know, we'd always take a trip over to Mount Rushmore. I mean, you just look at it and it's like, you know, one of these wonders, and you're like, how the heck did somebody, you know, get up on that mountain and carve out, you know, perfect portraits of, you know, all these great presidents? And of course, President Trump will be there, and he will be there on Saturday night, and I'll be part of the coverage of Fox and looking forward to all of it. I'm not sure how much time Americans are going to spend this 4th of July really, you know, pausing and reflecting and being introspective about the great gift that this country gives all of us every day. These are not words when I say it, but I just believe this is the greatest country God gave man. And it is so different than so many other countries. In that our founding document, our declaration, which is what our friends at Americans for Prosperity have been pushing for a long time, read the declaration. You know, what makes us so different? You know, the idea that we believe that rights come from God directly, and that through the consent of the governed, meaning us, that these politicians are elected. In other words, natural rights. And you know, it's all in that document. It doesn't take that long to read the Declaration of Independence. And, you know, when you think of the sacrifice of so many over these 250 years for the cause of liberty and freedom, all the bumps in the road, all the difficulties we have faced, and yet we have endured and we continue to endure. There is no greater country on the face of the earth. And you know, as my friend Barry Farber said, I quoted this yesterday, he used to always say, and he was one of the great pioneers of talk radio, he would say, there's never been a country in the history of man that has accumulated more power and abused it less than the United States of America. Now, I don't know why, it's not to be arrogant on my part. I did add one little part to that. There's never been a country that has accumulated more power and used it for the advancement of the human condition than this country. And I believe all of that is rooted in this notion, this belief that rights come from God. And with that, you know, it's all predicated on the idea that you are free. It's predicated on the idea that God gives every human being talent when they're born, the word education, to bring forth from within. And if you bring that talent to fruition and you know, fight for your dreams and you work hard, I argue you cannot fail in America. That's what I argue. Anyway, occasionally I come across something that I think is worthwhile to look at. And with this being the 250th anniversary and the 4th of July on Saturday, there is a, you know, a new documentary that has come out. It's called The Threat of Liberty, Keeping Our Republic. It has incredible guests, writers, producers. Let me play the trailer for you. Here it is.
7: The founding of America makes you believe in Providence, if you don't already.
8: Nearly 5,000 years of recorded experience said free people could not sustain self-government for long. Every republic had failed.
9: The framers of the Constitution took a trip through the graveyard of past constitutions, the 12 tablets of Rome, the Athenian Constitution, what we have of it. They looked at everything.
10: Their aim is to outdo the glory of Greece, outdo the glory of Rome.
11: And if they failed, what would happen? They would be hung as traitors.
12: This experiment in self-government is actually a blip in the broader scheme of recorded human history.
7: They knew how fragile this was.
13: The transformative thing about the Declaration was this idea that everyone is born with rights. Rights don't come down from on high. They're not granted to us from a king.
14: Our system of tripartite government, Bill of Rights, checks and balances, it almost doesn't exist anywhere else.
15: I'm Ned Ryan. Join me as we trace the thread of liberty and ask the most urgent question of our time. Can we save the Republic?
6: All right, joining us now is Ned Ryan. He is the CEO of American Majority, the director of this new documentary, The Threat of Liberty. I think it really, you know, it's interesting because you interview people that I admire and respect a lot, people like Victor Davis Hanson and Larry Arnn from Hillsdale College. Great historians, brilliant people. They understand our rich history and the reminder that that rights come from God is a big part of this. And, you know, you remind me a little bit of some of the books Levin has written about, you know, liberty versus tyranny and some of the great philosophers that influenced our framers and founders that led to that declaration that later led to our Constitution. And anyway, I think it's worthwhile for people to see. Where can they find it?
16: They can go to Thread of Liberty, threadofliberty.com. We're going to go live tomorrow, Sean. We're throwing out the documentary for free for people to watch it. And really, you're right. We had some great guests. Victor Davis Hanson, Larry Arnn, Paul Ray, Bill McClay out of Hillsdale as well. Just incredible observations. 85-minute documentary. And it really, the goal is just to begin a rebirth of instinctive patriotism across the board. You cannot love what you do not know. And I want people to fully understand what an incredible country we have. You keep on alluding to, right, our rights come from a creator. The incredible thing about the free American Republic and its founding is our founders knew their history. They knew that most, if not all, republics in the past had failed. Yet they had this ambition that we are going to create a rights-based republic in which the people are sovereign.
6: What do you say to people that reject or resist the idea that America was founded on Judeo-Christian principles? Because I believe in all my heart, and it's very clear from the writings of our framers and founders, that in fact, that is just a simple truth.
16: So Alexis de Tocqueville we use as a backdrop, and of course, his great work, Democracy in America. So this young French aristocrat comes to America to study our prison system and then becomes fascinated, why is the American Republic working? So he sticks around for 9 months, travels 7,000 miles, and he made some startling observations. He's coming from France, where revolutions failed. He had family members that died. He thought religion and liberty would be at odds with each other. And he realized in the American Republic, they were actually intertwined. He also realized, after all of his observations, America's first political institution was religion. And the religion of which he was speaking, of course, is Christianity. And so he makes that observation. John Adams is very clear on this front, George Washington, that a republic can only survive with a moral and religious people. That's what John Adams said. And so they believed that virtue comes from religion, and the religion they were actually speaking of was Christianity. So if you want to take the time and actually go through the history of what they're saying and the observations, you can only come to the conclusion that the religion of which they speak is Christianity.
6: All right, quick break. We'll come right back. More with Ned Ryan, CEO of American Majority. And he has a new documentary out. It's called The Thread of Liberty, Keeping Our Republic. That will be out tomorrow. More details on that coming up. Listen, want to do something meaningful. And last thing, this Independence Day, on top of maybe watching Thread of Liberty, you could spend less than 10 minutes and read the entire Declaration of Independence. When's the last time you read it? Now, we have partnered with our friends at Americans for Prosperity. Now, they have launched what they're calling the Declaration Project. It is a nationwide effort to help Americans rediscover the principles that made this country the greatest country God gave man, the principles of dignity and liberty and freedom and opportunity and self-governance, and the idea that rights from come from God, not from government. In other words, our rights come from our Creator, and that government derives their just powers from the consent of you, the governed. Now, these truths, they're not museum pieces. They are foundational to this country, and frankly, the reason we have survived 250 years. Now, they're asking all of us, Americans for Prosperity, and we're asking you to join with them this 4th of July to read the Declaration. 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
25: Round of 32 action today will see Portugal take on Croatia. Cristiano Ronaldo will be looking to find the back of the net for the first time since Portugal's second match.
26: 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It's Cristiano Ronaldo for Portugal. It's 3-0. And Ronaldo strikes again.
25: 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The match kicks off at 7 Eastern.
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0: Moments with Ned Ryan. He has a new documentary out tomorrow. It's called The Threat of Liberty, Keeping Our Republic. I urge all of you to take a look at it, especially with the 4th of July being on Saturday. How do you juxtapose where we are right now with the Democratic Party that seems to have embraced this radical notion, this idea that seems to be the antithesis of liberty and freedom, the idea that government will create this womb to tomb, cradle to grave, you know, utopia, new green deal, whatever you want to call it. All of this has been tried in the past, historically, whatever name it's been given, whatever ism it's been called. It always ends the same way, as I often tell this audience. It ends with broken promises. They never are able to fulfill what they're going to give you, i.e. Mamdani free buses. You end up with more poverty than when you started. And then at some point, you do calculate a loss of freedom because you empowered a group of people to take from one group of citizens and redistribute to another group of citizens. So it seems that has gotten, you know, more popular within the Democratic Party than I've ever seen in my lifetime. How do you juxtapose that to the message you're sending in this documentary?
1: So there's a couple things I would argue, Sean. First of all, we're seeing the culmination of the last 100 years of progressivism, which is another form of collectivism, and now they're just going full bore communism. And it's the antithesis of the constitutional republic. And I think one of the great threats that we have in this country today is leaders not only like Mamdani, but others in Congress on the Democrat side. It's not love of country. They truly hate this country and the founders and the original intent and the constitutional republic. And I would argue one of the great challenges we face today is, how do you actually have a certain percentage of the population and people in positions of power that do not love this country? And if you cannot love this country, you're not going to defend it. You're not going to perpetuate it. And so I think that's one of the things that we have to have, you know, hopefully a national conversation of. We have to figure out and we have to understand who we are as a people, where we came from, and instill in future generations. And I think this is obviously something I know you've discussed in the past, but this great threat that we have in our education system, in which people are not taught to love this country. They are taught to say that it is a flawed country that was founded on, you know, ideals that were flawed. We should do away with all of it. We should usher in a new order. I think we have to go back. How do you renew a republic? How do you restore it? You go back to the founding principles and you get a better understanding of what they were thinking and what they were working through, and better understanding a renewal of the founding principles. And so in The Threat of Liberty, in the documentary, we kind of go through these different moments in our history where the thread is renewed. And we highlight Lincoln going to Gettysburg, and he grabs hold of the founders' ideals and their words, and he renews. It's a rebirth of freedom. And he goes back 87 years, grabs those principles and brings them forward and says, we're going to renew this thread. And I think that's what that is incumbent upon us. How do we renew the thread? We renew the principles. We remind people of where we've come from and why we have what we have. And we are taught to love it and we are taught to appreciate it. We're also taught to have a realistic understanding. We're an imperfect human beings in an imperfect world, but what an incredible, incredible republic we have. And I make this point when we're talking about the Constitutional Convention, the documentary. If you had been taking bets when those men walked into Philadelphia 1787, you said, there's no way. 10-15% chance this works. 4 months later, the absolute incredible miracle of an exquisite political document that has led, I would argue, the American Republic to be the pinnacle of Western civilization. Not by accident. It's not by chance. We need to better understand who we are as a people, where we came from, to renew, the Republic in the current times.
0: Well, I want people to watch it if they'd like to watch. It's called The Threat of Liberty, Keeping Our Republic. How do they get this? It's out tomorrow.
1: Threadofliberty.com. We're going to post it tomorrow. I would just encourage people to 85 minutes. Watch it. I think you will look at it and understand. Obviously, like I said, great guests, Victor and others. 85 minutes. Watch it tomorrow to really understand this just absolute miracle that we have as a people. Hopefully people better understand who we are, and then just again renew that love, renew that patriotism of this, for this country, And, you know, threatofliberty.com. And please read, watch it, and then we'll come out later with a companion book for more details. 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
0: All right, Ned Ryan, appreciate your time. Thanks for being with us. Congratulations.

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4: 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We'll see Portugal take on Croatia. Cristiano Ronaldo will be looking to find the back of the net for the first time since Portugal's second match.
5: 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It's Cristiano Ronaldo for Portugal. It's 3-0. And Ronaldo strikes again.
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18: A new report says OpenAI is in talks to give the Trump administration a 5% stake in the company. The Financial Times says the proposal would involve other American AI companies also giving the government similar stakes. OpenAI is the company behind ChatGPT, and a 5% share would be worth over $42 billion. Google has lost its appeal of a multi-billion dollar fine alleging anti-competitive practices in Europe. Tammy Trujillo explains.
19: In 2018, the European Commission imposed a record-breaking fine of nearly $4.7 billion against Google. alleging that it gave unfair advantage to its own Android apps. Google has been appealing that ruling, but Europe's top court dismissed Google's appeal without explanation. I'm Tammy Trujillo.
18: Gemini Spark is now available on Apple. The AI agent can help users organize their digital life, and Apple is reportedly planning to release some new iPad Pro and MacBook Pro models. Bloomberg says you'll see them early next year. Tech Report, I'm Matt Mattinson.

0: Information Download. Sean Hannity and the breaking news you might have missed today. It's Sean's Insider Information. Hannity is on right now.
1: All right, 25 now till the top of the hour. 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
1: All right, we haven't gotten to too many phone calls here. My phone blew up over this de Blasio thing today. I didn't get Linda's take. Linda is working remote today, so we don't have her online. But Jason, you're kind of in charge there today, you and Katie. So what did you think of the debate with de Blasio?
3: I always have a blast with you and de Blasio, because de Blasio, unlike a lot of liberals, he has a sense of humor, and he does give as good as he gets.
1: Look, what I like about him is he'll come on. In real life, he's kind of a nice guy. I think his views are nuts, but I think he thinks my views are nuts. The problem I have with the former mayor is he has a hard time answering the questions. You know, that's why I said I didn't ask you about Donald Trump. I asked if you're going to vote for this crazy lady that
3: he
1: just
3: came
1: won
3: around
1: this
3: to
1: primary.
3: It eventually.
1: Yeah. How many times do I have to ask a question before I get an answer?
3: But he did say he would vote for Daria Lisa. He did say he'd do it.
1: He did. Jeff in New York. Jeff, how are you? Glad you called, sir.
4: Hi, Sean. First off, I want to point out I'm a free state Floridian. I wasn't in New York, born and raised in the first chartered city in the United States. While I've been on,
1: how long have you been in my free state of Florida?
4: 3 years. Love it. Wish I'd do it sooner. Trying to get my kids out of New York, my grandkids out of New York, but one's a small business owner, one's a state worker, and one's a stay-at-home mom, so they're kind of entrenched, and we're trying, though. We're really trying, because we told them it's only going to go from bad to worse, and they just don't see it yet.
1: Let me tell you what I see happening in New York. I see a wealth tax coming, I see an exit tax coming, and I see every tax going up, because there's no way they can afford every bit of money they're proposing to spend. They just can't afford it. New York has under 9 million people that live there. In Florida, our state, over 23 million people. The budget of New York City is more than the entire state of Florida.
4: Yep.
1: Now,
4: yep.
1: If you've lived in New York like I did, I'm long gone now, and you live in Florida, policing is better. Schools are either number one or two in the country. The infrastructure is better. The quality of life is better. The weather's better. I mean, everything's better. And you save a lot of money in taxes on top of everything else.
4: Well, we've been down there 3 years. We're just here temporarily, anticipating a birth of a grandchild. But just driving the roads here, it's just pathetic. Driving everywhere in Florida, they're repairing old roads. everywhere we go.
1: I just try to stay out of New York completely.
4: First off, you know, I wish I could, but my grandkids being born next month, so we got to be.
1: Well, you got to be there for your family. I understand that completely.
4: But first,
1: understandable. By the way, they may if you're working, they may want to tax you for the month that you're there.
4: Well, I'm actually retired as a New York State employee. I was a correction officer in New York, and she wants to pass some new things now to end certain supplements we get in our retirement. So I'm not happy about that.
1: Yeah, well, look, all I can say is I've given everybody that I know in New York a warning, and I'm telling everybody what's going to happen. I saw the handwriting on the wall a long time ago. I planned my move for a long time. I'm now years down in Florida, and I just was the best thing I ever did. I don't know how else to say it. It's just, it is nicer in every way, every category you can think of.
4: Yep.
1: Anyway, what else is on your mind today?
4: 4 years straight with a balanced budget. But first off, with the de Blasio thing, actually, first off, my wife's been bugging me the whole time. Congratulations on your game, on your engagement to Ainsley. We absolutely love watching Ainsley in the morning, and it's awesome to see.
1: Yeah, I know. Everybody likes her better than me. I get it. I'm getting used to it now. It's okay. Well, it's basically standard operating procedure.
4: But as I also want,
1: I'm very lucky, very blessed, and we have a great relationship. I appreciate it.
4: It's awesome to see you reaffirm your relationship with our Lord and Savior, Jesus Christ. It's beautiful to see. But on de Blasio.
1: Well, that's got to be, to me, it's got to be my top priority in life. It just is. My faith gets stronger as I get older. So anyway, but I don't want to digress here.
4: But de Blasio, steered $1 billion to his wife? Where'd that go? How much went back to an NGO, which went to his campaign or to her personal pocket? But what I wanted to know was, any guy that eats pizza in New York with a knife and fork, don't trust him.
1: I'll never forget that moment. The only place you might get away with it is, remember Ray's, the original Ray's pizza? There's like a million knockoffs now. But the original Ray's was so big and thick that I could see some people maybe trying it there. But, if you're a real New Yorker, you don't do it.
4: Well, I'll tell you, before I get to my point, as a New Yorker, that's one thing I do miss in Florida is real New York pizza and real New York bagels. Come on, you got to admit that.
1: I hate to tell you, there's great bagel places here and there's great pizza here. I promise you.
4: All right.
1: Where I live, there are a ton of great places. I like brick oven, thin crust pizza. That's my favorite now, but I don't eat it very much because I don't eat a lot of carbs. But
4: yeah, we actually,
1: anyway, when you get back here, we'll give you a list of good places to go.
4: Okay. Do you find it, how ironic do you find it? I mean, this is Communist Playbook 101. Just accuse the other side of what you are exactly doing. But they're accusing Trump of being the dictator, the fascist, the communist, this, that. But yet these Democrats, and you sit here and refer to the far left and the Democrats. I see no difference. They are communists through and through. They don't care about America. They don't care about the people. All they care about is power. And to sit here and point the finger at Trump this whole time when, they should be looking in a mirror. These people are true communists to sit here and vote for people, first off, that aren't citizens of our citizens, technically, but to vote anti-American people into Congress. What is this? What are we coming to?
1: Listen, all I can say is between now and this midterm election, I am going to expose just how radicalized this Democratic Party has become. So at least there's nobody that listens to the show that can say they didn't know. All I'm asking from this audience, I only have one request for the entire year, and that is commit in your heart, mind, and soul that you're going to vote this midterm election year. Jeff, got a roll. Appreciate the call. Let's go to Pennsylvania. Brad next, Sean Hannity Show. What's up, Brad? How are you?
5: Hey, Sean. Thanks for taking my call. We love what you guys are doing.
1: Thanks, my friend. What's going on?
5: Well, I drive a truck, and I didn't get to see the de Blasio interview, but I heard it on radio. And he's definitely out there. I know you had a hard time pinning him down. He didn't want to answer those questions.
1: I finally got the answer out of him. But, I mean, I had to, I'm not saying it's a hard job, but, I mean, I had to keep going there to get the answer that we needed. And, you know, he said he'd vote for this lady. Now, you know, I can go over, you know, all of the different positions again, but, you know, this woman's, you know, called for the government to seize means of production, private property, people's homes, you know, wants to abolish police completely, abolish America's prisons completely, abolish borders completely. She doesn't want anyone deported, not even criminal illegals convicted of rape and murder. I mean, how could you ever vote for that kind of person? And frankly, I was shocked that de Blasio said he would vote for that person when I finally got an answer.
5: Yes, it's beyond me. Hey, I know you're running short on time, so let me get to my point. Are you familiar with the Communist Manifesto?
1: Yeah, of course.
5: Yeah, okay, because I was going to say, you guys might want to find somebody that's well-versed in it and have them on there, because it's some mind-blowing stuff. Just like one of the things that comes to mind is, if they try to push communism off on us, we will reject it. But if they feed us small bites and call it socialism, we'll gobble it up. And that's what's happening. It says we will fall like a ripe grapefruit into their palms. It says they will take us from the inside without firing a shot. You know, this has been going on for decades.
1: Listen, if you look at the similarities between the promises that have been made over and over and over again about collectivism, statism, communism, socialism, it all starts out sounding great. Everything's

0: Jeffrey's career is over. They just don't know it yet. Brad, appreciate you. Thank you. Len in Texas. Len, how are you? Glad you called. God bless Texas.
1: God bless Texas, Sean. I can't believe I'm actually talking to you. You hear me okay?
0: I hear you great. What's going on?
1: Oh, you know, I had a comment, and I wanted to see what you think about it. But these Republicans that are blocking the SAVE Act, I'm not a conspiracy theorist, but it sure to me sounds like they are conspiring or colluding with the enemy.
0: Well, it doesn't make sense is what you're saying. It's an 85% issue, and it's very simple. All we're asking for is proof of citizenship and voter ID. Now, I want a lot of other integrity measures also adopted. Why every Republican doesn't support that is incomprehensible to me. I understand why Democrats may not want it, but they don't want any election integrity efforts. They don't want signature verification, chain of custody controls, updated voter rolls. I don't even think they want partisan observers in every precinct while voting goes on and while the vote counting takes place. I don't think they want any of that. You know, why is that? I can only think, you know, they have nefarious intentions. What do you think?
1: What else can you think? I mean, it's ridiculous.
0: All right, man. Appreciate the call. Thanks for being with us. 800-941-SEAN if you want to be a part of the program. All right, it is the 25th anniversary year of 9/11/01. Can you believe that? 25 years. Now, thanks to our friends at the Tunnel to Towers Foundation, they have now embarked on what is the most comprehensive commemoration in its history. It's one that honors the past. It serves those people still in need today. Also, they are committed to educating generations of tomorrow. Now, at the heart of this new effort is their Steel Across America. It's a nationwide campaign, and they are transporting a 24-foot steel beam recovered at the World Trade Center to communities all across the U.S. And from May through September, this powerful symbol of reverence, resilience, will visit landmark locations, sporting events, town squares, creating moments of connection for those who lived through 9/11, and also they have educational opportunities for those too young to remember. There's a whole generation, they weren't even alive when 9/11 happened. Now, this journey represents more than a remembrance. It is a bridge between generations and a reminder that the spirit of service embodied by the FDNY and firefighter Steven Siller, remember, he lost his life that day, Frank Siller, you know, runs the Tunnel to Towers Foundation. He's its creator. And this guy is, he's just like an energizer bunny, never stops. You know, he wants to help every single person in need, every first responder, everybody that needs help. 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
17: But today, Hannity Tonight, 9 Eastern on the Fox News Channel. Set your DVR. Newt Gingrich, Charles Payne, Reince Priebus. Also, Noah Tishby will join us. Kellyanne Conway, Joe Concha. All coming up tonight at 9. Set your DVR. See you tonight. Back here. Well, actually, we'll be at Mount Rushmore tomorrow. Hope you'll tune in. We're doing radio and TV from there. It's going to be fun. Anyway, we'll... from South Dakota tomorrow. We'll see you then. Thanks for being with us. Thank you for making this show possible.
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28: Another day of extreme temperatures. I'm Lisa Lacerra, Fox News. The Northeast and Midwest baking under triple-digit temperatures in some places as we deal with record heat heading into the 4th of July weekend. 260 million people affected.
29: We're thinking that tomorrow on Friday, not only do we add a few degrees to our actual temperatures, but also to our feels-like temperatures as well, where we could peak between 110 to 115 degrees in terms of our feels-like temperature on Friday.
28: Fox Weather's Michael Estime. National Harbor, Maryland, the National Weather Service says heat-related illness kills more Americans annually than any other form of extreme weather. A former Olympian indicted on a felony vandalism charge, U.S. Attorney Jeanine Pirro says she has evidence David Hearn, a former Olympic canoe racer, forcibly ripped the liner of the reflecting pool on the National Mall.
30: We have witnesses who are disinterested, who have no motive to lie. They have no agenda. They're just working there, and they are actually witnessing damage to a national monument. We're going to go forward.
28: Hearn previously told the Associated Press he reached into the pool to examine the newly peeled coating. A grand jury has indicted Louisiana Attorney General Liz Merle on charges of intimidation and malfeasance after she was accused of trying to intimidate local officials who fought a law enacted by Republicans to overhaul local courts. Merle is accused of telling 8 New Orleans officials, including Mayor Helena Moreno and District Attorney Jason Williams, that they could face removal from their jobs because of their opposition to the law, which eliminated the position of Orleans Parish Criminal Court Clerk after a man who spent decades in prison for wrongful conviction was elected to the post. Governor Jeff Landry has already said that he would pardon Merle as fast as the law allows. 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
28: Utah Supreme Court has denied a request from the attorneys for Tyler Robinson, the man accused of killing Charlie Kirk, to keep cameras out of the courtroom. That means next week's preliminary hearing is still a go. The couple who climbed to the top of New York City's Empire State Building has appeared in court.
0: Ivan Kuznetsov and Angelina Nikolaou are free on supervised release one day after being arrested on charges including reckless endangerment and burglary. With no tethers, they balanced on a narrow ledge atop the Empire State Building's antenna on Wednesday and unfurled a banner. Then he proposed and they kissed before climbing down to meet police. They were the subject of the 2024 Netflix documentary Skywalkers, a love story about their daredevil exploits. Social media was abuzz about the incident, with the Empire State Building's official account posting a photo of Nikolaou's outstretched engagement-ringed hand high above New York, with the caption reminding people to confine their proposals to the tower's observation deck. In New York City, Danya J. Powers, Fox News.
28: Florida law enforcement is searching for a missing teenager with autism.
1: Florida's Department of Law Enforcement has issued its first ever spectrum alert for an autistic teen gone missing from DeLand outside Daytona Beach. The new alerts became part of the state's toolkit for mobilizing resources for a person believed to be in danger, like amber alerts for children and silver alerts for seniors. A spectrum alert will trigger electronic road signs to display information and other emergency alerts to be issued. For this specific case, they're looking for 17-year-old Dominic Harris, who could be traveling to Alabama. In Miami, Eben Brown, Fox News.
28: U.S. employers pulled back on hiring last month, adding only 57,000 jobs, less than half the previous month's total. The Labor Department says the unemployment rate declined to 4.2% from 4.3% in May. I'm Lisa Lacerra. This is Fox News.

0: had some fun on a Thursday. We are almost to the end of the week, and we had a really, really good day. I can't wait to dig into tonight. We'll touch on, obviously, the Supreme Court stuff. That's where we had a good day. We had a really good day. There are great things happening out there, and we will discuss those things. I have to address something about telling people the truth about stuff here in just a moment. I'll get to that. It appears Democrats made a deal with somebody they don't fully understand. We'll talk about that after the Supreme Court stuff. I'm going to try to chop away at a bunch of emails because, as you are well aware, tomorrow is Ask Dr. Jesse Friday. And you need to get your questions emailed in right now, by the way. They're already coming in. People get it. Jesse@JesseKellyShow.com. I will spend the day answering those. It was an amazing day. But before I get to that, I got an email, and I'm actually not going to trash the guy who sent it. Longtime listener. Not at all. Not even going to name him. But I'm going to use the email as an opportunity for a little programming note, just in case you're new or not used to the way things work. So the email, I was talking yesterday about the SAVE Act, for instance. And I said, we're talking about the SAVE Act, which is actually the Save America Act, you know, show ID to vote. And I want it and you want it, but it's not going to pass now. It's not going to pass in this Senate. Maybe next year you change the Senate, maybe 2 years, maybe 10 years from now. But before November, it will not pass. It will not pass because we don't have enough senators who are willing to overturn it. We don't have enough senators who are willing to dump the filibuster. And we don't have leverage over the ones who won't remove the filibuster. They're retiring. They lost their primaries. There's no leverage. You can't twist their arm. We will not have the SAVE Act passed before November. I got this email. Jesse, I don't agree with you about the SAVE Act not getting passed. And even if it doesn't, you have turned into a Debbie Downer. And he goes on. He said, I know you're going to rip me for this, but your negativity is something else now. Okay. So again, I'm not going to name the guy at all. Longtime listener of the show. Not naming him. It's not even about him specifically. This is about people who are unfamiliar or longtime listeners who have forgotten. I don't do mommy radio. And I know that mommy radio is the easiest way to have your show get huge. You know what's gigantic, or at least used to be before the podcast era, what used to have gigantic listening audiences coast to coast in this country? Do you know what it was? Easy listening music. You know, you'd go on and you play a laid back Eagles song, and then you have some kind sounding old lady just wanting to let you know that you are beautiful and the day is beautiful and I hope everything works out for you. We're going to come right back and we'll play you a little Steely Dan. Hang on a moment. Huge, huge. And do you know why? It's human nature. It's totally human nature. All of us, I'm the exact same way. We all want to hear at all times that everything's going to be okay. Humans want that. Everything's going to be okay. That is a human thing. They want to just feel good. Make me feel good. Don't tell me the roof's caving in. Tell me the house is doing absolutely great. That will make me feel better. That is a human emotion. And that's the easiest way to get the biggest, broadest radio audience there is. I have no interest in that whatsoever. None. If you are waiting for that on this show, you should change the channel right now. And I have great news for you. Even if you're into political talk, there are endless shows around the country that will do that to you every single day. Everything is perfect. Life is perfect. The country's perfect. Trump is perfect. Every law is perfect. It's perfect. It's perfect. You're perfect. We're going to win 1,000 seats of the midterms. Everything is great. You can find that show anywhere. Anywhere. I don't do that. You can say it's because I'm my father's son, but when you get home from, well, I'll tell you this, my own life. My son wanted to go out for track. This is a few years back. He wanted to go out for track on the school team. And he hadn't been running at all. I mean, no running whatsoever. And he wanted to go out for track. And he came to me and he told me he was going to go out for track. And I said, you're going to get slaughtered. I mean, do it. Go get in shape. Have fun. But you're going to be massacred. Nobody wants to hear that, do they? You don't want to hear that. You want to hear, you're going to be great, sweetie. You'll be the best one out there. That's not true. And I don't do that. That's not true. It makes me feel gross. It makes me feel like a liar. When it comes to things like the SAVE Act, the Save America Act, I want it as bad as you want it. I want to secure our elections. I want foreigners to be forced to show ID to vote, which will virtually eliminate Democrat power in this country. I want it. You want it. Trump wants it. The vast majority of Republicans in Washington, D.C. want it. We all want it. We all want it for the right reasons. And we want it really, really, really, really bad. So let me tell you this. If the person you watch on television or listen to on radio or podcast form is telling you that if you just call Lisa Murkowski's office enough, we'll get the SAVE Act passed, that person is lying to your face or that person is a moron. Anybody telling you that the SAVE Act is going to pass before November is an idiot or a liar, and I refuse to be either one of those things. And if you don't like that, change the freaking channel, because I'm never going to change. We had an amazing day, and I'm about to go over the amazing things, as I always do when amazing things happen. And when crappy things happen, I tell you they're going to happen. And every time I do this, I tell you they're going to arrest Donald Trump. You're crazy. That's nuts. Boom. Trump mugshot. When I tell you they're going to keep trying to kill people and then Charlie Kirk gets murdered, I told you it was coming. I'm sorry. I don't powder your butt for you, and I'm never going to powder your butt for you. That's what your mommy's for. Give mommy a call. Mommy will tell you everything's okay at all times. Mommy's on the radio right now, I promise. Just change the channel. Mommy is on the radio one or two clicks up, and she's telling you, we can pass the SAVE Act. You just haven't sent enough emails to Mitch McConnell. No, Trump can send him a text message and won't get the SAVE Act. Mommy's telling you that, and mommy's lying to you. You didn't run, and now you're going to get crushed at track. We don't have enough Republican support in the Senate to pass the Save America Act before November, and I'm sorry, there's nothing you can do about it now. Neither can I. We can do something about it going forward. We can primary the loser dorks who are blocking it, and then pass the Save Act next year. 2 years from now, 8 years from now, it takes time to change the Senate. I'm never going to change. It would make me feel, I would rather you leave than start powdering your butt, because it would make me feel dishonest. It would make me feel dirty and dishonest to sit here and lie to you and tell you everything's great. I told you exactly how Iran was going to go, and I got 1,000 emails. Jesse, you're stupid. Trust Trump. It'll all work out. Jesse, you're so dumb. Jesse, I'm changing the channel. Wow, I don't have any more of those emails. No. Weird. But you know what? A bunch of other people on the radio and TV, they lied to you the whole time. Are you mad at them? Have you sent an email to a single one of those guys saying, hey, you told me this was going to work out fine? That's not true. Did you lie? You didn't. Because human beings want to be told everything's fine at all times. Sometimes things are fine. Sometimes things are wonderful. Today was a wonderful, wonderful day in this country. The Supreme Court, man alive. Boy, did they hand us some huge fat W's today. We're talking America saving W's. When great things happen, I'm going to tell you. And when things aren't going to happen, I'm not going to hand you false hope, because then I would be a liar. Call your mommy. She'll do it for you. You won't find it here. Now let's discuss the Supreme Court and the fantastic day we had. If you, like I, believe that foreigners are destroying the United States of America and Democrats are using them to destroy the country, you had a good day. Next.
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0: the Jesse Kelly Show on a wonderful Thursday, and it is a wonderful Thursday. Let's rewind a little bit because, man, did we have a good day at the Supreme Court. And we've had a lot of good days at the Supreme Court. Why did we have good days at the Supreme Court? Why? Well, all the way back when Barack Obama was about done being president, the whole United States of America thought Hillary Clinton was going to be the next president. Remember how every single poll showed Hillary Clinton ahead of Donald Trump? You know, Donald Trump, the brash businessman, little crude, definitely rude. That kind of guy can't win the presidency. He calls women ugly. He says crazy things. He can't win the presidency. It was impossible. It was simply impossible. It wasn't going to happen. You might as well just hand Hillary Clinton the keys to the Oval Office now. And then one of the, politically, maybe the greatest night of my life, not just for the election of Donald Trump. I wasn't sure how he was going to do the destruction of Hillary Clinton, the defeat of Hillary Clinton on that amazing November night. I think that's the latest I've stayed up in years. I couldn't even make myself go to bed. I couldn't believe that we had done it. Of course, I voted for him, but like anyone else, I assumed we ain't going to lose. I was selling RVs at the time, but I still thought, well, it's over. Let's hope. Let's hope Hillary doesn't ruin the RV business. And then he won. And elections matter a lot. Elections have consequences. The president of the United States of America gets to select who sits on the Supreme Court. And we had some old justices dying, retiring, and we had some spots open up. You may not remember it. Maybe you're kind of new to political involvement, but prior to Donald Trump, prior to Trump's first term, Supreme Court cases were always a coin flip. Even the ones that you or I would consider fairly obvious. Well, obviously this is, they're going to rule like this. No. Prior to Trump, you had no idea. It was 4-4-1. There were four righties, four lefties, and then one guy you never knew. And he was really, honestly, he was probably the most powerful man in the United States of America. He was the Supreme Court swing vote, and you had no idea. He would wake up one day and give you a W, and the next day he'd have the most left-wing commie opinion in the world. Remember that the communists have been working their way through the judicial system for a very long time, working their way through the bench, you know, judges, for a very long time. But the Supreme Court does get the final say when cases get before them. Donald Trump beating Hillary Clinton the first time meant that the Supreme Court flipped. And it flipped. Look, I know we still don't like John Roberts and Amy Coney Barrett. I know. But for the most part, 6-3, we win the ones we're going to win. Now, full disclosure, we're going to lose this birthright citizenship case. You know what birthright citizenship is? The 14th Amendment. It was for slaves. Everyone knows it was for freed slaves. You know, hey, these are full citizens, full people. That's what it was about. And now the entire planet uses it to jet into the country when your wife is 9.5 months pregnant so she can have a baby that gets a social security number and American citizenship. We all know that's not what birthright citizenship's about. We all know it's been abused, all those other things. We're going to lose that case. Even a good note on that one before we get back to the W's we had, because this is a big issue I'm passionate about. I've talked to you about this birthright citizenship many times before. The legal experts I talk to on this, they believe, A, we're going to lose the birthright citizenship case, but B, they think one of the justices, and I believe the name I keep hearing was Alito, which would make sense, one of the good ones, Alito and Thomas, those are our legends. They believe Alito is going to write an opinion in a way that opens up the door for us to possibly win this case in the future. So we may lose it, But remember, there's a couple of different ways you can lose a Supreme Court case. You can lose it, and really, that kind of seals the deal for a very, very, very long time. You're just kind of screwed if you lose that one. Or you can lose it in such a way that, hey, the answer's not now. The answer is not never. I think we're going to lose that one. And the answer will be, not now, not yet. You'll be mad that day and I'll be mad that day, but I think even that one will be all right. All right, back to today. First, you get the game. We talk about it all the time on the show. It's a very simple equation. There's nothing complicated about it at all. Communists recognize that the mass importation of foreign barbarians will allow them to succeed with their communist revolution in all the Western countries they're trying to destroy. You see it in Ireland, you see it in the UK, you see it in France, you see it in Germany. Native Germans, native Frenchmen, native British citizens, they completely reject these commie policies. But you know who doesn't? The hordes and hordes of foreign barbarians they bring into the country. It's a simple equation. With enough foreign barbarians, we can't lose. With enough foreign barbarians, we can't lose. Without foreign barbarians, we can't win, because patriotic citizens will reject us and reject our policies. So, in America, how it works is, when you find foreign barbarians, you grab them, and you get them here, and you keep them here, as long as you can. In the end, it'll work for you. They took some serious shots on that today. We'll get to that. We'll be back. Teach me
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3: 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Hear the veteran castmates weigh in on all the drama happening on The Bachelorette.
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5: Fox News, I'm John Saucier. Federal authorities indicting a Maryland man for allegedly vandalizing the newly refurbished Lincoln Memorial Reflecting Pool. U.S. Attorney for the District of Columbia, Jeanine Pirro, says a grand jury returned an indictment against David Hearn for felony destruction of property.
6: We have about a half a dozen other cases. Some of them will be misdemeanors, and some of them could be less, like a violation. But we're reviewing every case based upon the evidence and reviewing all of the reports.
5: Hearn denies the allegations. He's facing up to 10 years in prison if convicted. Democratic Socialist candidates sweeping primaries in New York and Colorado. Congresswoman Claudia Tenney on Fox Business discussing.
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0: 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Remember, tomorrow's Ask Dr. Jesse Friday, and you can get your emails in now. 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Headline: the Supreme Court allows the Trump administration to remove deportation protections for Syrians and Haitians. Maybe you're asking, well, wait a minute, what? What was going on and why? Well, here's what was going on. Do you remember the politician I despise the most and why? Barack Obama. Way, way back when. Everyone's kind of onto the game now, but way back when there was a young communist named Barack Obama who'd been elected president, and he recognized that what I had just got done telling you about was totally true. We need foreign barbarians in this country. With enough of them, I will be able to achieve the power I want to destroy the United States of America. That's what they want. This is, at their core, this is what Democrats in the country now believe.
1: Immigration in a different way. You know, we hear all these, you know, white conservative men talk about who does and does not belong here. And look, this nation was founded on genocide and the mass displacement of people. It's just the history. And
0: that's what every Democrat in the country believes. Most of them won't just come out and say it, but that's what they believe. Okay. So you need to bring in foreigners that will give you the power to destroy this country. Barack Obama, there was an earthquake in Haiti, 2010. Haiti is one of the worst places on the planet. You could make an argument it is the worst on the planet. I myself have made that argument in the past. But Haiti is a reprehensible place. And it has been since, well, forever. It's a disgusting, demonic, voodoo culture of butchery and rape. It's just the worst place on the planet. Because they had an earthquake, Barack Obama went down and grabbed hundreds of thousands of those people and brought them into your country. But maybe you're sitting there saying, but that can't be legal. How did they even do things like that? Ah, they got, and I quote, temporary protected status. It's known as TPS. Oh, no, no, no, no, no, no, no, no, no. We're not bringing them here to stay. Just temporarily. There was just an earthquake after all, but our immigration system, all parts of it, have worked like a ratchet, not a pendulum. Meaning the communists have worked very, very hard for a lot of years. Their judges, their lawyers, their everything have worked very hard for a lot of years to ensure it's easy to get them in. It's virtually impossible to get them out. We'll get them in on a whim. To get them out, well, you need a hearing and then another hearing and then another hearing. He still gets an appeal. Do you remember how long it's taken Trump to remove that one dirt ball out of the country? We finally removed him. Then they had to bring him back. Then he got a new trial. The endless can come in, but we'll make it impossible for them to leave. The Trump administration, to their everlasting credit, said, wait, we have hundreds of thousands of people from Haiti and Syria in the country on TPS, temporary protected status. No, they've been here for 16 years. Go home. And of course, communists and the judicial system said, no, they have to stay. They have a right to stay. But the communists screwed up here, because this case was always going to go clear to the Supreme Court. And now the Supreme Court said, talked to a lawyer about this earlier, because I wanted real clarification on what they said. TPS, really now and forever. It's what the Supreme Court said. It's up to the president. It's up to the president. Now, I know what Democrats will do with that when they take power. They'll let them stay, but what it means is if you have a Republican with the stones to do it, TPS ends the second he walks into the office. You realize what a huge win that is? Do you understand that moving forward, because we'll eventually get another Democrat, the American people will screw up, or there'll be enough cheating or enough foreigners, and we'll get a Democrat president, and they're going to do the exact same thing, and they're going to bring in all the barbarians they can, and some of them will be brought in on TPS, and now they know we're not going to be able to make them stay. They can't stay. That stopped today because of the Supreme Court. That stopped today because you went out and voted for Donald Trump the first time. Elections have consequences. Headline. U.S. Supreme Court says asylum seekers can be turned away before the border. Remember that talk we just had about how our immigration system has been designed to be a ratchet, and it very clearly has. It's designed to be a ratchet. You can come in, you can't ever get them to leave. Asylum has become this in the country. Asylum has become this for a variety of reasons. A lot of money flows into this. Money flows. Well, it's first stolen from you. Then it goes into the federal government. Then it flows out from the federal government to various NGOs and immigration lawyers. All of it designed to create that ratchet that brings in a never-ending supply of foreigners. So now you just make your way up through Guatemala. Here's a headline from Reuters. For migrants, the Darien Gap is hell. For adventure tourists, it's a magnet. You know what the Darien Gap is? It's the route people from Central and South America use to walk in mass, I'm talking thousands at a time, and arrive at the border of the United States of America, having traversed clear through Mexico and everything else, and they get to the border of the United States of America, and they're taught by your money, in a roundabout way, your money goes to teaching these people asylum, although they probably say it in Spanish, asylum. And did you know that NGOs, many of them funded with your money, they are open for business in Mexico, not in here. And what are they? The people who make their way up, they stop in the NGO office and they receive training, legal training on exactly what to say and what not to say in order to be granted asylum so they can then come into the United States of America. And how it's supposed to work from there is, well, okay, asylum, we're going to have to figure out whether this is legit or not legit, but let's schedule a hearing and then we'll have a hearing to see if their asylum claim is legit. Most of them just never even get a date. Under the Biden administration, they brought in so many, they didn't even give them a court date. Oh, we're booked up for now. I'll tell you what, don't call us. We'll call you. Have fun. And now your son can't find summer work because they're all in the strawberry fields. U.S. Supreme Court says asylum seekers can be turned away before the border. For the first time in my lifetime, we might actually get some sanity at the southern border where they come up and they say asylum and you say no habla, go down south, goodbye. A huge win for the United States of America. Now on this one's very much going to be subject to who the president is. Because if America ever screws up and votes in another Democrat, Democrats just going to tell Border Patrol to let them all in. Look, Democrats are demonic. What do you want me to tell you? That's the way it's going to work. But a good, good day. We also got a little Second Amendment win. I won't go into all the details. It was about Hawaii, but Second Amendment win. Two gigantic immigration wins. We had a good day. Put a smile on your face. All right? All right, I'll try to chop out a couple emails on this stuff real quick. Hang on. What, Chris? We can make jokes. It's fine.
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It is the Jesse Kelly Show on a Friday, or not a Friday, a Thursday. I work ahead of other people. It's a Thursday. If you miss any part of the show, you can download it, iHeart, Spotify, iTunes. So I'll pair this email with the headline because you're mad about it, but I have good news on this front too. Headline, federal judge blocks Trump from implementing proof of citizenship requirement. Okay, we got all that. And I got this one. Jesse, the numbers you dished out for the last few presidents versus Trump with judicial interference is a clear call for the right to be more litigious during the next Democrat administration. All right. Yeah, kind of. Bad news, good news. Let's get the bad news out of the way first. Here's the bad news. If I have five judges sitting in front of me, and five of them are people that you or I would consider to be on the right, and then five of them are communists, it's probably not as good of a situation as you may think. Hey, it's an even score, 5-5, right? No. Clarence Thomas is rare. Alito is rare. The five people who are on the right, like you or me, they probably don't see themselves as hardcore anti-communists whose job it is to stop the communist revolution. They probably see themselves as, well, I'm an originalist. Well, I just want to go. And again, there's nothing wrong with originalism, right? I like that. But they probably see themselves as something more lofty than what they actually need to be. The people on the left, the communists, they all see themselves as communist revolutionaries. And they understand how important their role is in the communist revolution. Now, I brought up the two great cases we won today before the Supreme Court. And you know I'm not a lawyer. And I have no desire to be a lawyer. But I did, because I am a nerd, I did read through some of the dissents today, meaning what were the commie judges saying? It's crystal clear they see themselves as communist revolutionaries. That's how they fight. They don't even pretend like it's about the law. They might make a half-hearted attempt to reference this or reference that, but Sotomayor today, in one of her dissents, Sotomayor, I kid you not, you can go read it yourself, was referencing feelings. Ah, but if we send these people back to Mexico, they might be devastated. She actually said, think about everything they went through before they got there. What? What part of the law is that? They don't even pretend like it's part of the law. So the communists, when it comes to judges, they have people who are more equipped to do what the communist needs done than we have people who are equipped to do what we need done. It's just a matter of the people who flow into it. If I'm starting a football team, you know what? No, military. I'm a Marine Corps recruiter. And I can recruit from the local high school football team, or I can recruit from the local chess team. Can the chess guys be Marines? Of course they can. Of course they can. Go train them up, learn them up, might be great Marines. Not that a chess guy can't be a Marine, but if I'm recruiting for the United States Marine Corps, where am I going to find people who are more primed and ready to be the kind of Marines I want? I'm going to find them down on the football field where they're smashing into each other full of testosterone and lifting weights all day long. Those are guys

be easier for me to mold them. When it comes to recruitment to be judges, the communists are recruiting football players and we are recruiting chess players. We want our judges to be more litigious with the next communist administration, whenever that is, and let's hope it's a long ways away. I don't think we have the horses for that. That's the bad news. Here's some good news, and I got this from a bunch of legal people I've been talking to. The communists did what they always do. They pushed too far. They took it too far. These communist judges, hey, here's an injunction here and an injunction there, and Trump can't do this. Trump's not allowed to do this. I'm going to stop Trump from doing this. You wake up every day, there's a new headline like this. They've pushed it too far. I'm not saying the GOP is going to get the guts to impeach these people tomorrow. It's not what I'm saying. They've pushed this to such an extent. I think there's a chance the Supreme Court is going to start cracking down on them where they've been reluctant to do so in the past. You can start to read it and see it in even people who are real squeamish like John Roberts. You can start to see he's getting a little bit aggravated with how these lower judges, these lower commie judges, are trying to just openly run interference against the Trump administration. They've taken this too far, too many injunctions, too often. The injunctions are too egregious. That one, for instance, the TPS status one, again, this gets a little nerdy in the weeds here, but they had already decided that some lower court judge was not allowed to stop this or that or this or that. And then some judge decided to find some weird legal loophole that let them stop this or that. So again, they're now they're extending middle fingers to the Supreme Court in order to keep pushing the communist revolution forward. I'm telling you, that time is short. How short? I don't know. That's going to be a process. But they have pushed this to such an extent that they're going to start getting cracked down upon. And now that you and I are more aware of this problem, we are going to start more loudly making demands of the people we send to the House of Representatives and the Senate. It's time to start removing these people. I saw today, it was a terrible case. In fact, I don't want to give you the details of it. It was a mom killed her kid. It was awful. But I saw today, judge lets a woman off scot-free, insanity or something like that. Immediately, Attorney General for the state of Florida, who's great, great dude, came out and said, yeah, we're impeaching this judge. We are already starting to sharpen our teeth. I think there are good things on the horizon for us. There are bad things on the horizon for the Democrat Party. Letitia James made a critical, critical mistake. What a lot of Democrats are making right now. We'll talk about that next.

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2: Thousands of women gave up everything to follow Mother Teresa, but some...

0: He once represented his country. Now he's charged with defacing a national monument. I'm Lisa Lacera, Fox News. A former U.S. Olympian is charged with a felony after prosecutors say he vandalized the Lincoln Memorial reflecting pool.
1: David Hearn, a former Olympic canoe racer, is charged with a felony count of destruction of government property. Accused by U.S. Attorney Jeanine Pirro of intentionally ripping part of the painted blue liner from the renovated reflecting pool last month.
2: National Park Service employees observed Hearn actually forcefully and violently pulling up and removing the bottom liner with both hands.
1: Hearn says he reached into the pool to examine coating already peeled and briefly touched a chunk still attached to the pool. If convicted, the felony can carry a 10-year prison sentence.
0: Fox's Jared Halpern at the White House. A steamy holiday weekend for millions of Americans from the Midwest to the Northeast, the nation's capital, under a heat warning.
3: And D.C. isn't alone. Nearly 200 million Americans battling temperatures north of 90 degrees through the holiday weekend. It's shaping up to be the hottest 4th of July in the Northeast and, of course, across the Mid-Atlantic states in more than a decade.
0: Fox Weather's Michael Estime on the National Mall. AAA says just over 72 million people expected to travel this 4th of July weekend.
4: So even though airfare is higher, gas prices are higher than they were a year ago, that is not stopping people from getting out there. Folks at AAA say most people are going to drive this Independence Day, just over 61 million, with another roughly 6 million catching a flight.
0: Fox Business's Grady Trimble in Chicago. A grand jury indicts Louisiana's attorney general in a fight over changes to the local courts. 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
0: A federal appeals court blocks the firing of 19 intelligence officers assigned to DEI programs.
8: 17 CIA officers and two with the Office of the Director of National Intelligence were placed on leave in February of last year and told they'd be fired. President Trump ordered an end to the diversity, equity, inclusion, and accessibility initiatives they'd been assigned to. A federal judge eventually last March blocked the firings, saying these were career officers in the wrong place at the wrong time and should be given a chance to appeal or apply for other jobs. Now a panel of the Fourth Circuit Court of Appeals in Virginia upholds that ruling 2-1, citing the officers' due process rights under agency regulations. The dissenting judge says agency directors have unfettered discretion to fire employees and hopes the Supreme Court takes the case and agrees. Chris Foster, Fox News.
0: A hockey legend is coming back for another season.
9: The NHL's all-time leading scorer is not done yet. The Washington Capitals have agreed to a one-year deal with Alex Ovechkin, paving the way for the 40-year-old to return for a 22nd NHL season. Ovechkin was contemplating retirement, saying earlier this year that he'd consult with his family and the Capitals before coming to a decision. But in a statement Thursday, Ovechkin said in part, quote, I'm healthy. I love playing hockey and competing to win. I'm excited to come back and join my teammates so we can fight for a playoff spot and have a chance to win.
0: Fox's Tony Genualdo. Ovechkin has 929 career goals, passing Wayne Gretzky in April of 2025 for the most in league history. New polling suggests the World Cup has excited soccer fans and gotten the interest of many Americans. The poll from Ipsos and the Associated Press finds about 6 in 10 soccer fans were extremely or very excited about the U.S. advancing. That's much better than the 25% of Americans overall who said the same. About half of soccer fans say the U.S. role in co-hosting the World Cup is going at least very well, but there's less enthusiasm for FIFA's role. I'm Lisa Lacera. This is Fox News.

0: Kelly Show, another hour of the Jesse Kelly Show on a fantastic Thursday. And look, as I told you yesterday, that the communist insurgency inside the Democrat party is very bad for the country. It is. It's very bad. These things have a tendency to grow, and this could end up being a huge problem in the future. But for now, at least, we should take a moment and enjoy the pain and suffering of the Democrats who are going through it, because they are. And I got such a kick out of this one. You know, it really would pay some of you communists like Letitia James to listen to the show. I know it would hurt, but you would learn so much. Letitia James, you know, is the Attorney General of New York. That's a really big deal. To be the Attorney General of a state that size and powerful is a big, big deal. She's a very powerful woman. Letitia James, of course, prosecuted Donald Trump and all those things because she's an evil woman. When Zohran Mamdani decided he was going to run for mayor of New York City, he was just a councilman there. So basically on the city council. Already an open communist. Letitia James backed Zohran Mamdani. She backed him. I'm sure she waited for the poll numbers to look good. And then she came out and she said, hey, that's our guy. All right. Well, Letitia James came out yesterday and she said this. And when she references the DSA, just know that that's the Democrat Socialists of America. That's the group. That's the communist group that is winning primaries across the United States of America. That's Mamdani. That's all these other nut jobs we talk about. When she references DSA, that's what she talked about. And when she talked about Mamdani backing these DSA people in Democrat primaries, remember, Mamdani, mayor of New York City, did something that's very, very rare, got involved in primaries against sitting Democrats, ran communists against them, and ran the primary opponent out, won. James said she was disappointed in Mamdani. Quote, they don't like the trick the DSA is trying to pull in Harlem, using the forces of gentrification to try to supplant our agenda and subvert our priorities. Abolishing the police and releasing every prisoner, even rapists and murderers, isn't progressives. It's nuts. It's people with the doorman who have the most to lose. We know it's us, people of color, who are going to suffer the most from the DSA's reckless agenda. That was a direct quote from a Democrat political operative. You see, Claire Valdez, Brad Lander, this Daralisa, all these communists won. And now people like Letitia James are perturbed that he would take that step. Mamdani was asked about this by Chris Hayes. Hey, Tish James is a little miffed.
1: I think, what is the Democratic Party if not its voters? And what we saw yesterday evening were Democrats across the city turning out and voting for a new kind of politics. And I've been clear time and time again that I believe the only majority in our country is that of the working class. And what we saw is that a focus on the working class, whether it's from Claire, whether it's from Daralisa, whether it's from Brad, is the kind of focus that New Yorkers want to see. And I have a deep amount of respect for my friend Attorney General James, and I also believe that these are the kinds of candidates that we need to see in Congress, as well as the five state legislative candidates that I endorsed that also won yesterday evening, if we want to truly fulfill the affordability agenda.
0: I think I have something Letitia James and the other Democrats will understand. It's a movie clip we've played for you so many times before because it's just so appropriate when you're talking about communists and dealing with communists. This is from that movie. It's a little long, The Dark Knight, when Batman is talking to his sidekick Alfred about this crazy Joker guy.
2: With respect, Master Wayne, perhaps this is a man you don't fully understand either. A long time ago, I was in Burma. My friends and I were working for the local government. They were trying to buy the loyalty of tribal leaders by bribing them with precious stones. But their caravans were being raided in a forest north of Rangoon by a bandit. So we went looking for the stones. But in 6 months, we never met anyone who traded with him. One day, I saw a child playing with a ruby the size of a tangerine. The bandit had been throwing them away.
3: So why steal them?
2: Well, because he thought it was good sport. Because some men aren't looking for anything logical, like money. They can't be bought, bullied, reasoned, or negotiated with. Some men just want to watch the world burn.
0: Do you know what the Bolsheviks did to their communist allies once the Bolsheviks took over in the Soviet Union? They didn't just fire them. They didn't, in many cases, just line them up against the wall and shoot them in the head. Their, quote, allies, their fellow communists, they took the time and competed with each other to come up with the most brutal tortures for their former allies. You know, they even crucified some, skinned others alive. Others, they would drive nails into a barrel, place their former ally in the barrel, roll it over, and then roll it down a hill. Oh, I could keep going, but it's probably dinner time, and I don't want to ruin it for you there, but the Democrats right now don't understand what they're dealing with, not fully. Letitia James is disappointed. Hey, I backed you, Ma'am Donnie, and then you turned around and started taking out Democrats? The DSA, well, I'm going to play this for you. This is the co-chair of the DSA in the United States of America. Do you think you're going to reason with him?
4: But we don't agree with the way the Democratic Party establishment organizes or runs its party apparatus. And so we try to build independence by focusing on volunteer-led movement. We think that everyone should be able to be trained and to become someone who can participate in the political process. And we don't really think that Democratic Party campaigns in the establishment are run that way. And I think, you know, you really see that difference in the races like we're having tonight. And I think in terms of the agenda, there's a problem in the Democratic Party where they are funded by billionaire donors, and at the same time, they're trying to represent the working class. And in our opinion, you have to choose between the billionaire class and the working class. It's just impossible to satisfy all of them.
0: You don't fully understand who these people are and what they are capable of. And if you weren't Letitia James, a dirty scumbag Democrat, you would have been able to open up a book. Can she read? I don't know. You would be able to open up a book and simply read what these people do to their allies after they successfully complete their revolutions every single time. She's shocked, Ma'am Donnie, and his stupid smiling face would do something so nasty and vicious. You are dealing with people you clearly do not fully understand. Here's that Dara Lisa chick.
5: And I think that for far too long, this reactive conversation of what we should be afraid of has prevented us from being able to have a politics of hope and a politics of life that Democrats can actually identify with.
0: What's she been doing? She talked to Jen Psaki. Where'd she come from?
6: I am someone who has felt deeply abandoned by the establishment politics that far too often see my community as merely a statistic, that far too often only shows up to explain away the circumstances that the politics that they have voted for time and time again, which have impacted our community in ways that they do not feel the effects of. And as someone who has had to live with the question of whether I can even afford to stay in the city I love.
0: She's in her seventh year of her PhD program. She's a college student, a professional college student. No big deal, right? You look at her, she's kind of a pretty young lady, I guess. she would butcher you and your whole family if she had the chance, and she would think she would be the right one to do it. You don't understand what these people are. Far left eyes primary challenge to Chuck Schumer. I'm sure they're all plotting primary challenges now. We'll be back.
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0: an amazing, wonderful Thursday. Remember, tomorrow is Ask Dr. Jesse Friday, and you need to get your questions emailed in right now to jesse@jessekellyshow.com. We're about to get to a hilarious exchange between Mark Wayne Mullen. We'll talk about how many different parts of this society are destined to, or are designed to bloodsuck off of you and me. But let's do some emails first. Jesse, can you explain to me why blue is the color for Democrats and red is the color for Republicans? In 1980, the presidential election, NBC used blue for states that Reagan won and red for states that Carter won. What caused the shift? You know what explains this? For the exact same reason your child will come home from a world history class and they will know every evil thing Adolf Hitler ever did, and they won't know who Pol Pot is. Do you know why the American Democrat, even if they don't consider themselves to be a communist, your liberal Aunt Peggy, she may not even call herself a communist. She probably doesn't know she's a communist. But you know what she does know? She knows she's close. She knows she's close enough to being a communist that label is something she needs to avoid, and that she doesn't need too much awareness to the fact that communism is really, really evil. She's close enough to it that she doesn't want people to learn about it. Republicans used to be the blue color on all these maps. Democrats were the red color. What color is associated with communism? Red. It was a little too close for comfort, and so they decided to flip it and make Democrats blue and Republicans red. Democrats may not know they're communists, but they know they're close enough. So, better not to flirt with disaster. Hey, Jesse, if 31% of New York-born voted for Mamdani, what percentage of that 31% is homosexual and drug addicted? It would be interesting to know. You do a great job on the radio. Well, I haven't polled that. I don't know. Maybe Lindsey Graham has. I don't have the exact numbers on that. But you bring up an interesting point, not the homosexual point, but if only 31% voted this, and I talked to someone earlier today from New York about these commies winning these elections, and this person told me, well, it's just a small percentage of this district that voted. Just a small percentage that voted. It's a small percentage. It's a small percentage. You hear that a lot. Well, it's not that many people. It's a small percentage. But that was the point I was trying to get across yesterday. When these insurgencies happen inside of nations, they're dismissed because the numbers are small, usually. At the beginning, of course, the numbers are small. That's why it's just beginning. But they're committed. They are committed. And the most committed people are the ones who show up in elections and win. You have to we'll face this in the midterms, as a matter of fact, to make it more broad and make it about you and me. And again, I don't know which way the midterms are going to go. I think we'll probably lose some seats because that's how midterm elections go. But before we get to the midterms, we don't have to do a future prediction. Let's just talk about what we've seen. Someone's always retiring, or there's a scandal or something like that, or people die. And so you have special elections because someone is no longer in office. In a special election, it's weird because they're not held at normal times. And I'm used to voting one every 2 years. That's special elections are odd. So who wins special elections usually? The most committed side. The most committed side. The side that is dying to go vote. They can't wait to go vote. They're the ones who win special elections. Do you know who's won every special election? Democrats. Even in red states, when they have these votes, even if the Democrat doesn't end up winning whatever seat it happens to be, there is an alarming percentage of Democrats who are showing up to vote in these elections. You're really trying to sail against the wind when it comes to the midterms, when your party has the power, because the other side is so mad, so motivated. It works the exact same way with these insurgencies. Not many people show up to vote. Not many people show up to vote. Okay, so let's talk about the people who did. If not many people went, then why did she go? Why did he go? What is driving these people? Oh, okay. Let's find out.
1: Immigration in a different way. You know, we hear all these, you know, white conservative men talk about who does and does not belong here. And look, this nation was founded on genocide and the mass displacement of people. This is, it's just the history. And to say that some people cannot belong here, it's like, come on. Like, you,
2: yeah, you know.
0: You think she's going to vote in her next primary? Do you think if there was a special election next week, even so super late notice, do you think she would find out about it and go vote? She would. They're the most committed. That's why it's a problem. All right, let's laugh about Mark Wayne Mullen and Rosa DeLauro. And then we'll talk about these whole industries designed to suck off the taxpayer. We'll be back.

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1: 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Hear the veteran castmates weigh in on all the drama happening on The Bachelorette.
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3: Fox News, I'm Jack Callahan. Federal authorities indicting a former Olympic athlete, David Hearn, for allegedly vandalizing the newly refurbished Lincoln Memorial reflecting pool. U.S. Attorney Jeanine Pirro says a grand jury returned a felony indictment for destruction of property.
4: We have about a half a dozen other cases. Some of them will be misdemeanors, and some of them could be less like a violation. But we're reviewing every case based upon the evidence and reviewing all of the reports.
3: Hearn denies the allegations. He could see 10 years in prison. Wildfires continue to burn in Colorado.
5: We're currently tracking somewhere around 150 plus losses of structures. It's likely more than that, as I said, and we haven't even got into where smoke damage might have occurred.
3: Governor Jared Polis, America, is listening to Fox News.
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0: Wonderful Thursday. Remember, if you missed any part of the show, you can download the whole thing on iHeart, Spotify, iTunes. So I'm not the biggest fan of this Mark Wayne Mullen, our new DHS secretary. He's been kind of squishy, to be honest with you. He's squishy before, he's squishy now, but whatever. I did very much enjoy him sitting there in a shouting match with Rosa De Lauro today. We talked about this when Joe Biden was president. We've had this conversation before, that every now and then, because I love my country so much, you look at the people who occupy Washington, D.C. in positions of power. It makes me wince a little bit. You look at Rosa De Lauro and you think, she represents the United States of America, at least a portion of it. But she does. Purple-haired freak. And here she was with Mark Wayne Mullen.
1: Mr. Secretary, do not interrupt.
2: Don't you point your finger at me.
1: I will point my finger at you.
2: Then. Then you be as you should be as upset about the 450,000 kids that were lost. You didn't say a word about it. For four years, you never said a word.
3: Mr. Secretary.
1: Could you put him in his place for
3: don't yell at me.
2: You should
3: I'm
2: be put in your place.
3: Mr. Secretary, if you would like 4 minutes for a closing statement when everybody's done, I'll give you that. But while members are on their 8 minutes, I need them to have their 8 minutes.
1: Mr. Chairman, I
2: appreciate that. My issue is that they say this for sound bites, and I'm not going to let them say
1: what
2: something
1: did
2: like
1: you
2: that
1: do just
2: true.
1: Recently for sound bites. I sympathize with the 400.
3: We are going to have something resembling order here.
0: I'm sorry. I enjoyed that a great deal. Jesse. Another day, another foreign communist judge putting the brakes to Trump's agenda. I guess we're not securing our elections anytime soon and enforcing the facts that illegals can't vote anytime. No, not yet. But look, headline, USPS, that would be the post office, wouldn't deliver ballots in states that refuse to fork over mail-in voter info under the proposed rule. I won't get into all the details of this specific rule, but the federal government under the Trump administration has been aggressively going after the voter rolls. Remember, every state has a voter roll, a list of voters with their information. So what has been happening in the Trump administration with which states are complying and which are not? This is not universal, but for the most part, the red states have said, okay, here are our voter rolls. Then the federal government can look at the voter rolls and verify this or that. Pause. There's a part of this you should understand. Why would a red state need to clean up its voter rolls? Well, yes, there's a lot of nefariousness, which we will get to. There's a lot of nefariousness, don't know if that's a word, in blue states when it comes to elections and voter rolls. We'll get to that. But also there's laziness. And I forget, I'm not going to give any credit to the person who said this to me. It might have been Katie Zachariah. I don't remember who it was. But the Secretary of State, you know, your state has a Secretary of State, right? And the Secretary of State's job is they're the head of elections in the state. Voter rolls, elections. Hey, don't forget to vote in your primary on this. If you want to know when the next election is in your area, go to your Secretary of State's website. They will tell you, and I bet you have one coming up you don't know about, right? Secretary of State, that's what they do. Now, I ran for Congress twice, as you know, in Arizona. And I got to meet the Secretary of State. I got to meet the people running for Secretary of State. And you know what they all had in common? Every one of them. They didn't want to be Secretary of State. Oh, don't get me wrong. They wanted to win the office, but nobody in politics dreams of being the Secretary of State of Arizona. And there's nothing against that, right? That's a great position. You want to get to be Secretary of State so you can be governor. So you can be lieutenant governor. So you can be a senator one day. It is a stepping stone job. And so people get into the Secretary of State office, and let's use a red state like Texas. I'm not going to insult our Secretary of State. I have nothing against him, but state like Texas. If our Secretary of State, yeah, he's there, he'll do okay, But really, he wants to be governor, wants to be senator. He doesn't work as hard at the job he's supposed to do while he's in that job. You want him to, and I want him to, but he's a government employee, and you know how well that works out. So the time he's supposed to spend cleaning up the voter rolls, he doesn't. He's out fundraising, he's at a luncheon, he's doing all kinds of other things, except for sitting down combing through the voter rolls. Okay, so there's that part of it. The other part I was trying to get to is this. The Trump administration has been aggressively pursuing the voter rolls of every state in the United States of America. Red states, for the most part, have complied, and blue states, for the most part, have not. Why do you think that is? Not a mystery. Why won't the blue states hand over their voter rolls? I know they'll come out and they'll scream, privacy. The federal government has all this information already, all your information. So it's not that. Democrats keep dead people on the voter rolls and keep voting for the dead people. I know that's been a cliche joke in Republican circles for a long time. You know your grandma's going to vote Democrat now that she's dead. But it's a joke because it's true. And oftentimes they use illegals to do it. So your grandma Peggy, she died last year. Well, Julio's already got her social security number. He is working with papers in the United States of America because he has a social security number. And guess what? Julio is getting your mom's ballot in the mail. A Democrat political operative will show up when they've got to scrape together a few votes in Madison, Wisconsin on election night and say, "Hey, Julio, I need that piece of paper. Don't bother filling it out. I'll handle that one for you." I have told you again and again and again, you would be shocked at how much of a minority the Democrat Party is in the United States of America if it wasn't for cheating in elections. Without fraud, without foreigners, without cheating in elections, the Democrat Party becomes a 20% party in this country. There are states that you consider to be blue states, solid Democrat states that are probably blood red. They are probably blood red. But the communist doesn't care about cheating in elections. The communist believes he should cheat in elections because power is everything. Do you think this lady's going to hesitate to cheat in elections?
4: Immigration in a different way. You know, we hear all these, you know, white conservative men talk about who does and does not belong here. And look, this nation was founded on genocide and the mass displacement of people. It's just the history. And to say that some people cannot belong here, it's like, come on. Like,
5: you can leave first is what you mean.
4: You can show yourself the door.
0: Do you think this person is going to have a problem with cheating in elections?
6: A vision that includes using our resources, our tax dollars, towards eradicating childhood poverty, towards investing in our children here at home instead of in bombs abroad. A vision that includes making sure that we are protecting our immigrant communities, abolishing ICE.
0: Abolishing ICE, protecting immigrant communities. These people don't think about the rules. These people don't care about the rules at all. All right. There's an alarming number of industries set up to blood suck off the taxpayer. Next.
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21: 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They're accused of trying to cover it up together as a family.

0: Day. Reminder that tomorrow's also a wonderful day because it's Ask Dr. Jesse Friday. All 3 hours belong to you. 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Part of the reason you want to keep your government small, why the founders were so emphatic about keeping your government small, is that once government becomes big enough, entire industries will be set up and their entire business model will be find a way to bloodsuck money out of the government, which is, of course, all your money. In the United States of America, we have so many government programs and government agencies. They're endless. A new agency here, a new program, a new agency, a new program. They're endless. And whenever you find one anywhere, if you dig into it, you will find there are industries that now they have to have that program. They have to have that agency. Otherwise, they cease to exist. Their entire bankroll is that agency. You want an example? Here's a long little clip here. Brandon Gill, who we play a lot on the show because he's awesome, he had a chance to interview a food and research director, food and research. And he's asking her, hey, people on SNAP, people on welfare, should they be able to buy soda with it? Listen to this. Just listen.
1: The purpose of the SNAP program is to provide families to have food and beverages.
2: Should that it be sent on, spent on sugary sodas?
1: I am happy to talk about hunger and nutrition, but not dictate what Americans should or should not eat or may have access to.
2: I'm asking if tax dollars should be used to pay for sodas.
1: Taxpayers' money should be utilized to ensure that individuals have access to the food that they need to survive or may be accessible to them.
2: Do they need sugary sodas to survive?
1: Some of them do, who do have low blood issues, who may
2: Is that
1: have,
2: right?
1: need, or have kidney issues.
2: You think they need Coca-Cola to survive? Do organizations who profit off of food stamps fund your organization or businesses?
1: I mean, I can't comment to that. Happy to talk about the resources that need it.
2: Does General Mills fund your organization?
1: I don't have access to that information.
2: I do. It's right here. They do fund your organization. Do they profit off of food stamps?
1: Retailers are the major beneficiaries.
2: You think that that's a conflict of interest?
1: That's where EBT dollars are utilized.
2: Yes, and they're profiting off of your advocacy. Do you think that that's a conflict of interest?
0: General Mills, retailers. Think about this. The Trump administration, again, to their credit, they've done a lot of good things. We've had a lot of good things in the last year and a half. They have been working very hard to get people off of food stamps and to take the people who are on food stamps and restrict the things they're allowed to purchase. You don't have to look very hard online to find social media videos of some entitled loser in a grocery store. You mean I can't buy my cigarettes anymore? You find it all the time. All the time. Trump administration's been taking these people off. Have we thought about that? Have we thought about the fact that there are businesses, large corporations, General Mills is enormous. And a chunk, I don't know how big of a chunk, but a chunk of their profit comes from your wallet? You went to work today, the government stole your money, then the government handed your money out to somebody on food stamps. The person on food stamps who just ran into your car in the parking lot without insurance, the person on food stamps, they bought cigarettes with your money. You know that? Here's one. Jewish producer Chris just brought this up for me. Parent company PepsiCo slashed prices by up to 15% on select core Frito-Lay and PepsiCo food products such as Lay's, Doritos, Cheetos.

0: and Tostitos. Isn't that weird that in a time of inflation, in a time where inflation's out of control, and we were all complaining about it a few years ago, all of a sudden we're getting some price reductions on select items? Now, what items were getting a price reduction? Oh, would you look at that? It's the items people aren't allowed to purchase anymore with the food stamps you paid for. Again. And this is one example, one industry. How many gigantic American corporations make their profit from you? This is not capitalism. This is some sort of gangster capitalist system that happens when you allow your government to get too big. Too many government bureaucracies, too many government programs, and inevitably, when you get a big bureaucracy, when you get a government program, there are going to be people who figure out a way to make profit off of it because taxpayer dollars are flowing through it. And if you're a business, keep in mind, there is no better business than government business. Yeah, it can be a pain to work on it, but guess what? They always have money. They always have stuff that needs done. I can't tell you how many construction friends of mine who started their own little company somehow dream of getting on the federal contractor list. I want to get on the federal or a state or city's contractor list. I want to make sure I get in good with the city of Houston. City of Houston blows through money. I'm sure they're basically bankrupt at this point in time. But guess what? They're always going to have another $10 million to pay my buddy to come out and put some water line into the ground. Entire industries set up. Whenever you see a government program, whenever you see a government treasury, and there's a program attached to it, you're going to find whole industries that are held up with your freaking money. It's really an unbelievable exchange.
1: The purpose of the SNAP program is to provide families to have food and beverages.
2: Should that it be spent on sugary sodas?
1: I am happy to talk about hunger and nutrition, but not dictate what Americans should or should not eat or may have access to.
2: I'm asking if tax dollars should be used to pay for sodas.
1: Taxpayers' money should be utilized to ensure that individuals have access to the food that they need to survive or may be accessible to them.
2: Do they need sugary sodas to survive?
1: Some of them do, who do have low blood issues, who may
2: Is that
1: have,
2: right?
1: or who have kidney issues.
2: You think they need Coca-Cola to survive?
0: Jaw-dropping. Anyway, we still have an hour. Hang on.

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